0: EWTN invites you to join us in this rosary as we pray for peace in the Middle East, Ukraine, and throughout the world.
1: Welcome to The Rosary is a Place with Father Benedict Rochelle and Simonetta.
2: The luminous mysteries of the Rosary were introduced to the Catholic world by Pope John Paul II in the year of the Rosary, which began in October of 2002. The Holy Father wanted us, within the place of the Rosary, to meditate on the principal events in the life of our Lord Jesus Christ. The joyful mysteries present his life only up to his youth, and the sorrowful mysteries his life after his condemnation to death. But the glorious 3 years, filled with miracles and teachings, with the Sermon on the Mount, with the establishment of the Eucharist, with the Last Supper, these were not in the Rosary. And so we have this beautiful opportunity now to turn our thoughts, as we recite the luminous mysteries, to the life of our Lord, his public life, when he brought the salvation of the world to the human race.

0: In the name of the Father, and of the Son, and of the Holy Spirit. Amen. I believe in God, the Father Almighty, creator of heaven and earth, and in Jesus Christ, his only Son, our Lord, who was conceived by the Holy Spirit, born of the Virgin Mary, suffered under Pontius Pilate, was crucified, died, and was buried. He descended into hell. The third day he rose again from the dead, and he ascended into heaven, and is seated at the right hand of God, the Father Almighty, from whence he shall come to judge the living and the dead.
1: I believe in the Holy Spirit, the Holy Catholic Church, the communion of saints, the forgiveness of sins, the resurrection of the body, and life everlasting. Amen.
0: Our Father, who art in heaven, hallowed be thy name. Thy kingdom come, thy will.

0: For us sinners, now and at the hour of our death. Amen.
1: Hail Mary, full of grace, the Lord is with thee. Blessed art thou amongst women, and blessed is the fruit of thy womb, Jesus.
0: Holy Mary, Mother of God, pray for us sinners, now and at the hour of our death. Amen.
1: Hail Mary, full of grace, the Lord is with thee. Blessed art thou amongst women, and blessed is the fruit of thy womb, Jesus.
0: Holy Mary, Mother of God, pray for us sinners, now and at the hour of our death. Amen.
1: Glory be to the Father, and to the Son, and to the Holy Spirit.
0: As it was in the beginning, is now, and ever shall be, world without end. Amen.

0: The first luminous mystery is the baptism of our Lord. Our Father, who art in heaven, hallowed be thy name. Thy kingdom come, thy will be done, on earth as it is in heaven.
1: Give us this day our daily bread, and forgive us our trespasses, as we forgive those who trespass against us. And lead us not into temptation, but deliver us from evil. Amen.
0: Hail Mary, full of grace, the Lord is with thee. Blessed art thou amongst women, and blessed is the fruit of thy womb, Jesus.
1: Holy Mary, Mother of God, pray for us sinners, now and at the hour of our death. Amen.
0: Hail Mary, full of grace, the Lord is with thee. Blessed art thou amongst women, and blessed is the fruit of thy womb, Jesus.
1: Holy Mary, Mother of God, pray for us sinners, now and at the hour of our death. Amen.
0: Hail Mary, full of grace, the Lord is with thee. Blessed art thou amongst women, and blessed is the fruit of thy womb, Jesus.
1: Holy Mary, Mother of God, pray for us sinners, now and at the hour of our death. Amen.
0: Hail Mary, full of grace, the Lord is with thee. Blessed art thou amongst women, and blessed is the fruit of thy womb, Jesus.
1: Holy Mary, Mother of God, pray for us sinners, now and at the hour of our death. Amen.
0: Hail Mary, full of grace, the Lord is with thee. Blessed art thou amongst women, and blessed is the fruit of thy womb, Jesus.
1: Holy Mary, Mother of God, pray for us sinners, now and at the hour of our death. Amen.
0: Hail Mary, full of grace, the Lord is with thee. Blessed art thou amongst women, and blessed is the fruit of thy womb, Jesus.
1: Holy Mary, Mother of God, pray for us sinners, now and at the hour of our death. Amen.
0: Hail Mary, full of grace, the Lord is with thee. Blessed art thou amongst women, and blessed is the fruit of thy womb, Jesus.
1: Holy Mary, Mother of God, pray for us sinners, now and at the hour of our death. Amen.
0: Hail Mary, full of grace, the Lord is with thee. Blessed art thou amongst women, and blessed is the fruit of thy womb, Jesus.
1: Holy Mary, Mother of God, pray for us sinners, now and at the hour of our death. Amen.
0: Hail Mary, full of grace, the Lord is with thee. Blessed art thou amongst women, and blessed is the fruit of thy womb, Jesus.
1: Holy Mary, Mother of God, pray for us sinners, now and at the hour of our death. Amen.
0: Hail Mary, full of grace, the Lord is with thee. Blessed art thou amongst women, and blessed is the fruit of thy womb, Jesus.
1: Holy Mary, Mother of God, pray for us sinners, now and at the hour of our death. Amen.
0: Glory be to the Father, and to the Son, and to the Holy Spirit.
1: As it was in the beginning, is now, and ever shall be, world without end. Amen.
0: O my Jesus,
1: forgive us our sins,
0: save us from the fires of hell,
1: bring all souls to heaven, especially those in most need of thy mercy.
0: The second luminous mystery, the marriage feast of Cana. Our Father, who art in heaven, hallowed be thy name. Thy kingdom come, thy will be done.

0: on earth as it is in heaven.
1: Give us this day our daily bread, and forgive us our trespasses, as we forgive those who trespass against us. And lead us not into temptation, but deliver us from evil. Amen.
0: Hail Mary, full of grace, the Lord is with thee. Blessed art thou amongst women, and blessed is the fruit of thy womb, Jesus.
1: Holy Mary, Mother of God, pray for us sinners, now and at the hour of our death. Amen.
0: Hail Mary, full of grace, the Lord is with thee. Blessed art thou amongst women, and blessed is the fruit of thy womb, Jesus.
1: Holy Mary, Mother of God, pray for us sinners, now and at the hour of our death. Amen.
0: Hail Mary, full of grace, the Lord is with thee. Blessed art thou amongst women, and blessed is the fruit of thy womb, Jesus.
1: Holy Mary, Mother of God, pray for us sinners, now and at the hour of our death. Amen.
0: Hail Mary, full of grace, the Lord is with thee. Blessed art thou amongst women, and blessed is the fruit of thy womb, Jesus.
1: Holy Mary, Mother of God, pray for us sinners, now and at the hour of our death. Amen.
0: Hail Mary, full of grace, the Lord is with thee. Blessed art thou amongst women, and blessed is the fruit of thy womb, Jesus.
1: Holy Mary, Mother of God, pray for us sinners, now and at the hour of our death. Amen.
0: Hail Mary, full of grace, the Lord is with thee. Blessed art thou amongst women, and blessed is the fruit of thy womb, Jesus.
1: Holy Mary, Mother of God, pray for us sinners, now and at the hour of our death. Amen.
0: Hail Mary, full of grace, the Lord is with thee. Blessed art thou amongst women, and blessed is the fruit of thy womb, Jesus.
1: Holy Mary, Mother of God, pray for us sinners, now and at the hour of our death. Amen.
0: Hail Mary, full of grace, the Lord is with thee. Blessed art thou amongst women, and blessed is the fruit of thy womb, Jesus.
1: Holy Mary, Mother of God, pray for us sinners, now and at the hour of our death. Amen.
0: Hail Mary, full of grace, the Lord is with thee. Blessed art thou amongst women, and blessed is the fruit of thy womb, Jesus.
1: Holy Mary, Mother of God, pray for us sinners, now and at the hour of our death. Amen.
0: Hail Mary, full of grace, the Lord is with thee. Blessed art thou amongst women, and blessed is the fruit of thy womb, Jesus.
1: Holy Mary, Mother of God, pray for us sinners, now and at the hour of our death. Amen.
0: Glory be to the Father, and to the Son, and to the Holy Spirit.
1: As it was in the beginning, is now, and ever shall be, world without end. Amen.
2: O my Jesus, forgive us our sins. Save us from the fires of hell. Bring all souls to heaven, especially those in most need of thy mercy.
0: The third luminous mystery, the proclamation of the kingdom and the forgiveness of sins. Our Father, who art in heaven, hallowed be thy name. Thy kingdom come, thy will be done, on earth as it is in heaven.
1: Give us this day our daily bread, and forgive us our trespasses, as we forgive those who trespass against us. And lead us not into temptation, but deliver us from evil. Amen.
0: Hail Mary, full of grace, the Lord is with thee. Blessed art thou amongst women, and blessed is the fruit of thy womb, Jesus.
1: Holy Mary, Mother of God, pray for us sinners, now and at the hour of our death. Amen.
0: Hail Mary, full of grace, the Lord is with thee. Blessed art thou amongst women, and blessed is the fruit of thy womb, Jesus.
1: Holy Mary, Mother of God, pray for us sinners, now and at the hour of our death. Amen.
0: Hail Mary, full of grace, the Lord is with thee. Blessed art thou amongst women, and blessed is the fruit of thy womb, Jesus.
1: Holy Mary, Mother of God, pray for us sinners, now and at the hour of our death. Amen.
0: Hail Mary, full of grace, the Lord is with thee. Blessed art thou amongst women, and blessed is the fruit of thy womb, Jesus.
1: Holy Mary, Mother of God, pray for us sinners, now and at the hour of our death. Amen.
0: Hail Mary, full of grace, the
3: Lord is with thee. Blessed art thou amongst women, and blessed is the fruit of thy womb, Jesus.
1: Holy Mary, Mother of God, pray for us sinners, now and at the hour of our death. Amen.
3: Hail Mary, full of grace, the Lord is with thee. Blessed art thou amongst women, and blessed is the fruit of thy womb, Jesus.
1: Holy Mary, Mother of God, pray for us sinners, now and at the hour of our death. Amen.
3: Hail Mary, full of grace, the Lord is with thee. Blessed art thou amongst women, and blessed is the fruit of thy womb, Jesus.
1: Holy Mary, Mother of God, pray for us sinners, now and at the hour of our death. Amen.
3: Hail Mary, full of grace, the Lord is with thee. Blessed art thou amongst women, and blessed is the fruit of thy womb, Jesus.
1: Holy Mary, Mother of God, pray for us sinners, now and at the hour of our death. Amen.
3: Hail Mary, full of grace, the Lord is with thee. Blessed art thou amongst women, and blessed is the fruit of thy womb, Jesus.
1: Holy Mary, Mother of God, pray for us sinners, now and at the hour of our death. Amen.
3: Hail Mary, full of grace, the Lord is with thee. Blessed art thou amongst women, and blessed is the fruit of thy womb, Jesus.
1: Holy Mary, Mother of God, pray for us sinners, now and at the hour of our death. Amen.
3: Glory be to the Father, and to the Son, and to the Holy Spirit.
1: As it was in the beginning, is now, and ever shall be, world without end. Amen.
2: O my Jesus, forgive us our sins. Save us from the fires of hell. Bring all souls to heaven, especially those in most need of thy mercy.

0: The fourth luminous mystery, the Transfiguration. Our Father, who art in heaven, hallowed be thy name. Thy kingdom come, thy will be done, on earth as it is in heaven.
1: Give us this day our daily bread, and forgive us our trespasses, as we forgive those who trespass against us. And lead us not into temptation, but deliver us from evil. Amen.
0: Hail Mary, full of grace, the Lord is with thee. Blessed art thou amongst women, and blessed is the fruit of thy womb, Jesus.
1: Holy Mary, Mother of God, pray for us sinners, now and at the hour of our death. Amen.
0: Hail Mary, full of grace, the Lord is with thee. Blessed art thou amongst women, and blessed is the fruit of thy womb, Jesus.
1: Holy Mary, Mother of God, pray for us sinners, now and at the hour of our death. Amen.
0: Hail Mary, full of grace, the Lord is with thee. Blessed art thou amongst women, and blessed is the fruit of thy womb, Jesus.
1: Holy Mary, Mother of God, pray for us sinners, now and at the hour of our death. Amen.
0: Hail Mary, full of grace, the Lord is with thee. Blessed art thou amongst women, and blessed is the fruit of thy womb, Jesus.
1: Holy Mary, Mother of God, pray for us sinners, now and at the hour of our death. Amen.
0: Hail Mary, full of grace, the Lord is with thee. Blessed art thou amongst women, and blessed is the fruit of thy womb, Jesus.
1: Holy Mary, Mother of God, pray for us sinners, now and at the hour of our death. Amen.
0: Hail Mary, full of grace, the Lord is with thee. Blessed art thou amongst women, and blessed is the fruit of thy womb, Jesus.
1: Holy Mary, Mother of God, pray for us sinners, now and at the hour of our death. Amen.
0: Hail Mary, full of grace, the Lord is with thee. Blessed art thou amongst women, and blessed is the fruit of thy womb, Jesus.
1: Holy Mary, Mother of God, pray for us sinners, now and at the hour of our death. Amen.
0: Hail Mary, full of grace, the Lord is with thee. Blessed art thou amongst women, and blessed is the fruit of thy womb, Jesus.
1: Holy Mary, Mother of God, pray for us sinners, now and at the hour of our death. Amen.
0: Hail Mary, full of grace, the Lord is with thee. Blessed art thou amongst women, and blessed is the fruit of thy womb, Jesus.
1: Holy Mary, Mother of God, pray for us sinners, now and at the hour of our death. Amen.
0: Hail Mary, full of grace, the Lord is with thee. Blessed art thou amongst women, and blessed is the fruit of thy womb, Jesus.
1: Holy Mary, Mother of God, pray for us sinners, now and at the hour of our death. Amen.
0: Glory be to the Father, and to the Son, and to the Holy Spirit.
1: As it was in the beginning, is now, and ever shall be, world without end. Amen.
2: O my Jesus, forgive us our sins, save us from the fires of hell, bring all souls to heaven, especially those in most need of thy mercy.
0: The fifth luminous mystery, the establishment of the Holy Eucharist. The Eucharist is a marvelous and most powerful mystery that binds together the life of the Christian. There, at the Last Supper, to the amazement and puzzlement of the apostles, Jesus takes the bread and wine and says, "This is my body, this is my blood." It is so great a mystery that even to this day, it goes quite beyond the human mind. But it gives us a living memorial every day of the death of our Savior on the cross. It gives us, for our own spiritual nourishment, the body and blood of Christ, the bread of life, the bread of angels. And finally, it gives us his presence and his body and blood. Christ is present everywhere in the world. He's present where two or three are gathered in his name. But in a most unusual and miraculous presence, he is with us in the Eucharist, not only as Son of God, but as Son of Mary, in his flesh and blood. We should ask our Blessed Lady, who is the mother of that flesh and blood, properly called Our Lady of the Holy Eucharist. We should ask her intercession that each day we will grow more deeply in gratitude and belief before the mystery of the Holy Eucharist of our Lord Jesus Christ. Our Father, who art in heaven, hallowed be thy name. Thy kingdom come, thy will be done, on earth as it is in heaven.
1: Give us this day our daily bread, and forgive us our trespasses, as we forgive those who trespass against us. And lead us not into temptation, but deliver us from evil. Amen.
0: Hail Mary, full of grace, the Lord is with thee. Blessed art thou amongst women, and blessed is the fruit of thy womb, Jesus.
1: Holy Mary, Mother of God, pray for us sinners, now and at the hour of our death. Amen.
0: Hail Mary, full of grace, the Lord is with thee. Blessed art thou amongst women, and blessed is the fruit of thy womb, Jesus.
1: Holy Mary, Mother of God, pray for us sinners, now and at the hour of our death. Amen.
0: Hail Mary, full of grace, the Lord is with thee. Blessed art thou amongst women, and blessed is the fruit of thy womb, Jesus.
1: Holy Mary, Mother of God, pray for us sinners, now and at the hour of our death. Amen.
0: Hail Mary, full of grace, the Lord is with thee. Blessed art thou amongst women, and blessed is the fruit of thy womb, Jesus.
1: Holy Mary, Mother of God, pray for us sinners, now and at the hour of our death. Amen.
0: Hail Mary, full of grace, the Lord is with thee. Blessed art thou amongst women, and blessed is the fruit of thy womb, Jesus.
1: Holy Mary, Mother of God, pray for us sinners, now and at the hour of our death. Amen.
0: Hail Mary, full of grace, the Lord is with thee. Blessed art thou amongst women, and blessed is the fruit of thy womb, Jesus.
1: Holy Mary, Mother of God, pray for us sinners, now and at the hour of our death. Amen.
0: Hail Mary, full of grace, the Lord is with thee. Blessed art thou amongst women, and blessed is the fruit of thy womb, Jesus.
1: Holy Mary, Mother of God, pray for us sinners, now and at the hour of our death. Amen.
0: Hail Mary, full of grace, the Lord is with thee. Blessed art thou amongst women, and blessed is the fruit of thy womb, Jesus.
1: Holy Mary, Mother of God, pray for us sinners, now and at the hour of our death. Amen.
0: Hail Mary, full of grace, the Lord is with thee. Blessed art thou amongst women, and blessed is the fruit of thy womb, Jesus.
1: Holy Mary, Mother of God, pray for us sinners, now and at the hour of our death. Amen.
0: Hail Mary, full of grace, the Lord is with thee. Blessed art thou amongst women, and blessed is the fruit of thy womb, Jesus.
1: Holy Mary, Mother of God, pray for us sinners, now and at the hour of our death. Amen.
0: Glory be to the Father, and to the Son, and to the Holy Spirit.
1: As it was in the beginning, is now, and ever shall be, world without end. Amen.
0: O my Jesus, forgive us our sins, save us from the fires of hell,
1: bring all souls to heaven, especially those in most need of thy mercy.
0: Hail, Holy Queen, Mother of mercy, our life, our sweetness, and our hope. To thee do we cry, poor banished children of Eve. To thee do we send up our sighs, mourning and weeping in this valley of tears. Turn then, most gracious Advocate, thine eyes of mercy toward us, and after this our exile, show unto us the blessed fruit of thy womb, Jesus. O clement, O loving, O sweet Virgin Mary, pray for us, O Holy Mother of God,
1: that we may be made worthy of the promises of Christ.
0: Let us pray. O God, whose only begotten Son, by his life, death, and resurrection, has purchased for us the rewards of eternal life, grant, we beseech thee, that meditating on these mysteries of the Most Holy Rosary of the Blessed Virgin Mary, we may imitate what they contain and obtain what they promise, through the same Christ our Lord. Amen. May the divine assistance remain always with us, and may the souls of the faithful departed, through the mercy of God, rest in peace. Amen. May the Holy Virgin bless you with her loving child, this day and forever. In the name of the Father, and of the Son, and of the Holy Spirit. Amen.
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12: Now, I would think that the name Dr. David Anders rings a bell with you. You see, Dr. Anders used to be a Protestant, but his degree in theology pointed him in the direction of the Catholic Church. Now he's got his own show about being Catholic. It's titled Call to Communion, and it's on at 11 p.m.
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15: 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While we strive to be good people, one decision of ours has the potential to echo throughout the years. And today's readings give us examples.
6: Hi, my name is Father Mike Schmitz, and you're listening to the Bible in a Year, where we encounter God's voice and live life through the lens of Scripture. Using the Great Adventure Bible timeline, we'll read all the way from Genesis to Revelation, discovering how the story of salvation unfolds and how we fit into that story today. The Great Adventure Bible timeline was developed by Jeff Cavins and is provided by Ascension, who produced and funded this program. It is day 134. We are reading from 2 Samuel chapter 16, also 1 Chronicles chapter 21, and we're praying Psalm 15. Second Book of Samuel, chapter 16. David meets Ziba. When David had passed a little beyond the summit, Ziba, the servant of Mephibosheth, met him with a couple of donkeys saddled, bearing 200 loaves of bread, 100 bunches of raisins, 100 of summer fruits, and a skin of wine. And the king said to Ziba, "Why have you brought these?" Ziba answered,
16: The donkeys are for the king's household to ride on, the bread and summer fruit for the young men to eat, and the wine for those who faint in the wilderness to drink. And the king said, And where is your master's son? Ziba said to the king, Behold, he remains in Jerusalem, for he said, Today the house of Israel will give me back the kingdom of my father. Then the king said to Ziba, Behold, all that belonged to Mephibosheth is now yours. And Ziba said, I do obeisance. Let me ever find favor in your sight, my lord the king. Shimei curses David. When King David came to Bahurim, there came out a man of the family of the house of Saul, whose name was Shimei, the son of Gera. And as he came, he cursed continually. And he threw stones at David and at all the servants of King David. And all the people and all the mighty men were on his right hand and on his left. And Shimei said as he cursed, Begone, begone, you man of blood, you worthless fellow. The Lord has avenged upon you all the blood of the house of Saul, in whose place you have reigned. And the Lord has given the kingdom into the hand of your son Absalom. See, your ruin is on you, for you are a man of blood. Then Abishai, the son of Zeruiah, said to the king, Why should this dead dog curse my lord the king? Let me go over and take off his head. But the king said, What have I to do with you, you sons of Zeruiah? If he is cursing because the Lord has said to him, Curse David, who then shall say, Why have you done so? And David said to Abishai and to all his servants, Behold, my own son seeks my life. How much more now may this Benjaminite? Let him alone and let him curse, for the Lord has bidden him. It may be that the Lord will look upon my affliction and that the Lord will repay me with good for his cursing of me today. So David and his men went on the road, while Shimei went along the hillside opposite him and cursed as he went and threw stones at him and flung dust. And the king and all the people who were with him arrived weary at the Jordan, and there he refreshed himself. The Council of Ahithophel. Now Absalom and all the people, the men of Israel, came to Jerusalem, and Ahithophel with him. And when Hushai, the Archite, David's friend, came to Absalom, Hushai said to Absalom, Long live the king, long live the king. And Absalom said to Hushai, Is this your loyalty to your friend? Why did you not go with your friend? And Hushai said to Absalom, No, for whom the Lord and this people and all the men of Israel have chosen, his I will be, and with him I will remain. And again, whom shall I serve? Should it not be his son? As I have served your father, so I will serve you. Then Absalom said to Ahithophel, Give your counsel. What shall we do? Ahithophel said to Absalom, Go into your father's concubines, whom he has left to keep the house, and all Israel will hear that you have made yourself odious to your father, and the hands of all who are with you will be strengthened. So they pitched a tent for Absalom upon the roof, and Absalom went into his father's concubines in the sight of all Israel. Now in those days, the counsel which Ahithophel gave was as if one consulted the oracle of God. So was all the counsel of Ahithophel esteemed both by David and by Absalom. The first book of Chronicles, chapter 21, the census and the pestilence. Satan stood up against Israel and incited David to number Israel. So David said to Joab and the commanders of the army, Go, number Israel from Beersheba to Dan, and bring me a report that I may know their number. But Joab said, May the Lord add to his people 100 times as many as they are. Are they not, my lord the king, all of them my lord's servants? Why then should my lord require this? Why should he bring guilt upon Israel? But the king's word prevailed against Joab. So Joab departed and went through all Israel and came back to Jerusalem. And Joab gave the sum of the numbering of the people to David. In all Israel there were 1,100,000 men who drew the sword, and in Judah 470,000 who drew the sword. But he did not include Levi and Benjamin in the numbering, for the king's command was abhorrent to Joab. But God was displeased with this thing, and he struck Israel. And David said to God, I have sinned greatly in that I have done this thing. But now, I pray you, take away the iniquity of your servant, for I have done very foolishly. And the Lord spoke to Gad, David's seer, saying, Go and say to David, Thus says the Lord, 3 things I offer you. Choose one of them, that I may do it to you. So Gad came to David and said to him, Thus says the Lord, Take which you will. Either 3 years of famine, or 3 months of devastation by your foes, while the sword of your enemies overtakes you, or else 3 days of the sword of the Lord, pestilence upon the land, and the angel of the Lord destroying throughout all the territory of Israel. Now decide what answer I shall return to him who sent me. Then David said to Gad, I am in great distress. Let me fall into the hand of the Lord, for his mercy is very great, but let me not fall into the hand of man. So the Lord sent a pestilence upon Israel, and there fell 70,000 men of Israel. And God sent the angel to Jerusalem to destroy it. But when he was about to destroy it, the Lord saw, and he repented of the evil, and he said to the destroying angel, "It is enough. Now stay your hand." And the angel of the Lord was standing by the threshing floor of Ornan the Jebusite. And David lifted his eyes and saw the angel of the Lord standing between earth and heaven, and in his hand a drawn sword stretched out over Jerusalem. Then David and the elders, clothed in sackcloth, fell upon their faces. And David said to God, "Was it not I who gave the command to number the people? It is I who have sinned and done very wickedly. But these sheep, what have they done? Let your hand, I pray you, O Lord my God, be against me and against my father's house. But let not the plague be upon your people." David's altar and sacrifice. Then the angel of the Lord commanded Gad to say to David that David should go up and raise an altar to the Lord on the threshing floor of Ornan the Jebusite. So David went up at Gad's word, which he had spoken in the name of the Lord. Now Ornan was threshing wheat. He turned and saw the angel, and his four sons who were with him hid themselves. As David came to Ornan, Ornan looked and saw David and went forth from the threshing floor and did obeisance to David with his face to the ground. And David said to Ornan, "Give me the site of the threshing floor, that I may build on it an altar to the Lord. Give it to me at its full price, that the plague may be averted from the people." Then Ornan said to David, "Take it, and let my lord the king do what seems good to him. See, I give the oxen for burnt offerings, and the threshing sledges for the wood, and the wheat for the cereal offering. I give it all." But King David said to Ornan, "No, but I will buy it for the full price. I will not take for the Lord what is yours, nor offer burnt offerings which cost me nothing." So David paid Ornan 600 shekels of gold by weight for the site. And David built there an altar to the Lord and presented burnt offerings and peace offerings and called upon the Lord, and he answered him with fire from heaven upon the altar of burnt offering. Then the Lord commanded the angel, and he put back his sword into its sheath. The site for the temple chosen. At that time, when David saw that the Lord had answered him at the threshing floor of Ornan the Jebusite, he made his sacrifices there. For the temple of the Lord, which Moses had made in the wilderness, and the altar of burnt offering were at that time in the high place at Gibeon. But David could not go before it to inquire of God, for he was afraid of the sword of the angel of the Lord. Psalm 15. Who shall abide in God's sanctuary? A psalm of David. O Lord, who shall sojourn in your tent? Who shall dwell on your holy mountain? He who walks blamelessly and does what is right and speaks truth from his heart, who does not slander with his tongue and does no evil to his friend, nor takes up a reproach against his neighbor, in whose eyes a reprobate is despised, but who honors those who fear the Lord, who swears to his own hurt and does not change, who does not put out his money at interest and does not take a bribe against the innocent. He who does these things shall never be moved. Father in heaven, we give you praise and thank you. We honor you and give you glory, the glory you deserve. We give you the praise and honor and worship and thanksgiving of this day. Gosh, Lord, as we follow the story of David, we ask that you please help us to discern in our own hearts where we need to be convicted of sin. Help us to see in our own hearts where we're called to be innocent, where we're called to be humbled, where we're called to be lifted up, where we're called to be strengthened, where we are called to receive encouragement, and where we're called to be open to criticism. Lord God, help us to be wise in the voices that we listen to and the voices we pay attention to. And of all the voices that we hear in the course of the day, let yours be the one that is the loudest, that is the clearest, and is the one that goes directly to our hearts. In Jesus' name we pray, in the name of the Father and of the Son and of the Holy Spirit. Amen. Okay, gosh. Okay, so quick couple things when it comes to David. As I said before, 2 Samuel is, we'll look at this as if it's real time. So here's David, who's on the run from Absalom. And in 1 Chronicles, this is a little bit past this. In fact, in 1 Chronicles 21, what we've done is we've just jumped over all of the story that we're listening to right now. It doesn't even mention the fact of David's sin, doesn't mention him killing Uriah the Hittite, doesn't mention any of the births of his children. It doesn't mention that one of his children is leading the half the nation in civil war against David, in rebellion against David, Absalom. And so it doesn't even mention this. Remember, the key thing with this is not because the chronicler is trying to hide David's sin or his wounds or his weaknesses. It's because the chronicler is telling a different story. He's telling the story of the Messiah, that ancestor, or the one to come after David. He's telling the story of worship because that's what this is all about. So keep that in mind. All right. So we go back to 2 Samuel chapter 16. And what do we see? What we see is a couple people and some deceptions. So we have Mephibosheth, which is easy for me to say. Mephibosheth is the son of Jonathan. And now David is told by Ziba, the servant of Mephibosheth, that Mephibosheth is basically just waiting in Jerusalem because he is going to be waiting to see who wins between David and Absalom, and he's going to pick up the pieces after both of them destroy each other. We're going to find out in 2 Samuel chapter 19 that that is not true. That's not true, that he's been lied to in this moment. But just keep that in mind. Hold that in your thoughts. Mephibosheth is not a traitor to David. He's being told right now that he is a traitor to David. I don't want to spoil it for you, but it's not going to be true. Then we have this powerful scene, I think, with Shimei, right? Who's Shimei? Who's also a house of family of the house of Saul. And he's cursing David. Now, keep this in mind. He even says, scripture says, he's being surrounded by all these people, all of David's household, and all of David's mighty men. And here's Shimei, who's throwing rocks and throwing dust at the people while he's cursing David. And you have Abishai, who's one of David's right-hand men, right? He's one of the close guys here. Abishai says to the king, let me go over and cut off his head. And David has this response. And his response reveals that David has been humbled. He says, my own son is trying to kill me. How can it get any worse? Here's this person, this Shimei, who's cursing me. Yeah, my own son is trying to kill me. I have no pride left. I have no sense of self left that I think I'm above this person cursing me. And he says, maybe even God has told him to curse me. I have lived in such a way that I am not immune to curses. I'm not above this. And I'm not so good and so innocent that Shimei isn't saying the truth. And that, again, that is a great sign of repentance for all of us. When it comes to, here's someone who's cursing us, here's someone who's criticizing us, here's someone who's saying something negative about us, you realize, actually, what you're saying, whether it's true or not, what we realize is, yeah, you're not even covering half of it. What you're criticizing me for, or even cursing me for, or bawling me out for, is not even half of it. If you knew the state of my heart at times, if you knew how much in rebellion I could be to the Lord at times, then yeah, your criticism means nothing. Here's David saying, yeah, my own son is trying to kill me. And not only this, oh gosh, it gets even worse. Now, David, remembering his sin, remembering that it was prophesied that you're going to experience incredible disgrace in the sight of all the people. You did this in the dark, but something horrible is going to happen in the light. And that horrible thing happens where Ahithophel, who is the counselor of Absalom, right? Remember, his counsel was highly valued by David, and now it's highly valued by Absalom. And Absalom asks Ahithophel for his counsel, and the counsel is, go into your father's concubines, basically have intimate relations with your father's pseudo-wives, and do this in the sight of all the people. Again, this is not in private. This is Absalom's way of not only establishing that, okay, I'm dominant, but it's also Absalom's way of shaming his father and letting him be, making him in some ways a disgrace in the eyes of the people. That's what was intended. In some ways, we recognize that, you know, the crucifixion is awful on its own. Crucifixion, the point of crucifixion is to kill somebody. But that's, I guess that's not the point. That's the end result. But to kill them in such a way that is shameful, to kill them in such a way that is humiliating. And so here is Absalom, who's doing this action of, again, asserting his dominance over his father in a way that is humiliating, in a way that is shameful. And yeah, just again, the ugliness of war, the ugliness of sin, and the ugliness of these violence. You think of the people who are getting caught in the crosshairs in all of this stuff. So just one note on First Chronicles. In First Chronicles, we have a story that we're going to get to eventually in 2 Samuel here, but it's the story of David taking a census. David wants to number the people of Israel. And Joab, his actual right-hand guy, is saying, I don't, this is not a good idea. But David insists and wants to number the people. Now, why is it wrong for David to want to number the people? We'll say this again when it comes to the section in 2 Samuel. But remember, the book of Numbers is all about numbering the people. The beginning of Numbers is numbering the people. The end of Numbers is numbering the people. So how is this any different? Well, it's different because in Numbers, we're talking about, here's all the people that God saved at the beginning of Numbers. At the end of Numbers, it's, and here's all the people that God preserved in the wilderness. So the beginning of Numbers, here's what God did. All these people from each tribe, here's the big number that he saved from Egypt. And at the end of Numbers, here's all these people that God preserved in the wilderness. And what David's doing here in 1 Chronicles chapter 21 and later on in 2 Samuel is he's saying, who are my people? These are not God's people anymore. He's taking, in some ways, he's taking ownership or taking possession of them. Instead of saying, yeah, these are God's people that he has done something great, he's more or less saying, who am I in charge of? And that is really about motivation. He's taking ownership of God's people, and that is the wrong thing to do. He can take responsibility for God's people. He can be a steward of God's people. But when David takes a census, he is doing something evil in the sight of the Lord because he's establishing himself rather than establishing God. Hope that makes sense, and that's kind of the motivation. We'll talk more about that in 2 Samuel. But here we are as we continue this journey of through civil war. We're going to keep on moving tomorrow with 2 Samuel chapter 17 and Chronicles 22. But today we have this moment of David being humbled. We have David being humiliated. Absalom revealing how devastating sin is and how devastating war is, because as he uses and abuses these concubines of David's, and just the evil that can proliferate in our world when we refuse to ask the Lord, what is the next step? The evil that can proliferate in the world when we say, okay, I want what I want, and I don't care what God wants. And so since that exists in every one of us, that exists in every single one of our hearts, we just need prayer. We need God's grace, because we say, yep, God, that could be me. That could be me doing the thing that for ages ends up devastating people. And so God, help me not be an agent of devastation, but help me to be an agent for good, to belong to you fully. So because of that, that's why I'm praying for you, that you are faithful. Please pray for me, that I also am faithful. And let's pray for each other. My name is Father Mike. I cannot wait to see you tomorrow. God bless.

0: is day 134 of Bible in a Year with Father Mike Schmitz. And now we'd like to share audio from a video called Father Mike Responds to General Absolution with Father Mike from the Ascension Presents YouTube channel.
1: Hi, my name is Father Mike Schmitz, and this is Ascension Presents. So reconciliation, right? Confession, the opportunity to come before the Lord and have our sins forgiven through the ministry of the priest. Now, we know that that's a real thing because we know that Jesus, after he had died and rose from the dead on that Easter Sunday, he said to his apostles, he breathed in them and said, receive the Holy Spirit. Those whose sins you forgive are forgiven them. Those whose sins you hold bound are held bound. Later on, James, he writes in James chapter 5, and he says, if anyone's sick among you, let them send for the priest of the church. Priest will pray over them. Essentially, I'm paraphrasing a little bit. If they've committed any sins, those sins will be forgiven. The next line is, therefore, confess your sins to one another. We've already covered this, I think, in a different video. But the reality, of course, is two things. One is Jesus has given his apostles and their successors, the bishops and priests, the ability to forgive sins in his name. Secondly, James 5 connects the ability to forgive sins in his name with confess your sins. Now, it could be, you know, James, people could say, well, confess your sins to one another just means, hey, brothers and sisters in Christ, just confess your sins to each other. Could mean that. But as we've already pointed out in other videos, I think, St. James writes, call for the priest of the church. The priest will pray over them. They'll be forgiven their sins. Therefore, confess your sins to one another. That therefore, you always have to ask the question, what's it there for? And so it connects. It's a connecting word between forgiveness of sins and confession of sins. And I think that that is a good case. Anyways, all that being said, there is something powerful and something necessary about being reconciled to the Lord, about coming before God and saying, God, I know you want me to be here, because that's the truth of the matter is whenever we go to confession, we've said this before as well, but I'm going to say it again. Whenever we go to confession, it's always a response. It's never us saying, God, please give me another chance. And it's God saying to us, hey, give me another chance. Give my mercy another chance. Let me make you new. Let me reconcile you to me and to the body of Christ. So again, when we go to confession, yes, we're guilty. Yes, we've fallen. Yes, we've sinned. But it is always the Lord himself who wants the sinner. It's always the Lord himself who wants us who have fallen. He wants our broken hearts because he knows he can reconcile us. He can heal us and he can make us new. Okay, so all that being said, this is also the season for what they call communal penance services. Now, individual penance services, that's like, you know, if your parish has confession times before every mass, or maybe they have it only on Saturdays, whatever. That's like your individual penance service, right? Not even really a service. You just go into confession. But these communal penance services, where you gather a bunch of people, you say, hey, this Tuesday of, you know, Holy Week, we're going to have a big penance service, and we're going to have some prayer, we're going to have some music maybe, we're going to have an examination of conscience, we have a bunch of priests here, and then after that examination of conscience, after that prayer, you go to confession and you receive absolution. So good, super good, highly recommend, 10 out of 10. The problem is, there has infiltrated in the church, there has been this thing called general absolution. General absolution, what is general absolution? Well, general absolution is actually a real thing. But it's a real thing that's been given to us because God is merciful to be used in very, very, very limited capacity. In fact, it's only to be used in extreme cases. What's general absolution? General absolution is there's a bunch of people and they have no opportunity to go to confession, but they desire God's mercy. And so the priest can give what they call general absolution. So I always think about that. I think about this every time I'm on a plane and we hit some turbulence. I remember a priest way back when I was, even before seminary, I think I listened to some of his tapes and saw some of his things. And he had talked about how when there was turbulence on planes, here he is as a priest, he would always say, get ready. He'd get ready to unbuckle and just like jump up and say, I absolve you of all your sins in the name of Father, Son, Holy Spirit. And so every time we hit turbulence, I'm like, okay, here we go. Let's go. Let's be prepared. I'm like, maybe I should stay buckled in. I'm not sure. But I'm ready to do the general absolution thing if we're on a plane going down, going to hit the ground. I want to forgive as many people on the way as we possibly can in the name of Jesus. So general absolution is what they call an exception, or it's an extraordinary way in which Jesus Christ can give his mercy to the people of God in extreme situations. So a plane is about to crash. There's no time to hear confessions. General absolution. There is one priest in front of, you know, a bunch of soldiers who are about to be sent off to D-Day. And there's no chance for personal, individual confession. He can give general absolution. Any kind of situation that it's extreme. Now, it's not extreme to say that, well, we had a communal penance service, and we have 100 people here and only 2 priests. That's not an extreme situation. Why? Because there's no immediate danger. So you can't actually, in those cases, still give general absolution. It removes the reality that what reconciliation is what forgiveness is it's not simply a matter of like, oh, I've been taken care of. Well, I've been scrubbed clean. It's a matter of restoring relationship, right? It's a matter of like, I acknowledge my own sin and I'm going to the Lord through the ministry of the priest, and the Lord's coming to me through the ministry of the priest, and I'm being reconciled. Now relationship is being restored through the ministry of the priest. So to that end, what we need what they call auricular confession, meaning I'm saying my sins out loud. They're heard by the priest, and then I'm given absolution. See, these things are completely, they're so necessary that in those, even in those conditions, those extreme conditions, right, where general absolution is possible, because it is possible, and planes going down, troops are being shipped out. The condition is not only that there's repentance, right, and not only is there an intention to make reparation for one's sins, but the condition is that at the first opportunity, the penitent, the person with the sins, the person having their sins forgiven, at the first opportunity, they're going to confess whatever mortal sins they're aware of. Think about this. How many parishes, and this is one of the things I'm talking about, one of the reasons I'm talking about this is because this is something that has, you know, as I said, sneaked in, snuck in, infiltrated a lot of different parishes, and people are convinced that, oh, this is fine. This has got me covered. It doesn't have you covered. I'm telling you this right now. Why? Because if there are mortal sins, yes, okay, they're forgiven in extreme cases. But the condition is that at the first opportunity, I'm going to bring those mortal sins to individual confession, and I'm going to confess them out loud to the priest, and he, in the name of Jesus, the ministry of Christ, is going to give me absolution. So here's a person, like you might even be at one of those people who are like, wait, I went to this general absolution. I received that years ago. The condition has been that you would actually have brought those sins to individual confession. So if this is news to you right now, again, don't be disheartened. Please don't be discouraged. You can be upset. That's okay. It's completely legitimate to be upset. But the next step is, okay, I need to bring those sins I've not verbally confessed to confession, and to do that as soon as possible. That's my invitation. Because here's the thing, that the priest should have known better. Your pastor should have known better. If the bishop had given permission for this, he should have known better. He should have known it, made it very, very clear that even if this was a case of extreme emergency, that he should have made it clear to everyone involved that after the fact, they were under the obligation to still go to confession and confess whatever mortal sins they're aware of. Again, please, this is not about checking off boxes. It's not about jumping through hoops. This is about restoring a relationship. I think one of the gifts that Jesus gave us when he gave us the gift of sacrament of reconciliation, sacrament of confession, is that there's something so personal about this, where I have to, with my own voice, I have to take responsibility for my failings. I have to take responsibility for my sins. I have to take responsibility for my own life, my own decisions. And I'm saying that out loud to someone who's standing in the person of Christ. And then that person standing in the person of Christ, acting the person of Christ, I get to hear those words. I absolve you of all of your sins. There's something, again, it's about relationship. It's not about just the rules. It's not about just a commandment. It's about a covenant. And when we sin, we're breaking that relationship. So when we confess, we have to do it via relationship as well. Does that make sense? When we sin, we break the relationship. We're saying to God, God, I know what you want. I don't care. I want what I want. Therefore, when we're restored again, when we're reconciled again, we have to do it in the context of relationship. Where it's, God, I know what you want. You have called me to confess my sins to your presbyters, right? To your priests. And you've called them and you ordained them to have the power in the ministry of the ministry of Jesus, but the power of the Holy Spirit to mediate your forgiveness to me. Anyways, so that's my invitation. I know this could be a very challenging thing. If you are someone who's like, I've gotten general absolution a bunch of times. What do I do next? Don't panic. Just seek out your priest, seek out your pastor. And to be able to say, okay, Father, I need to maybe I need to make a general confession. Maybe I need to go back and say, here's the things that I believed I was forgiven for. And so in good faith, the Lord meets you with his mercy. But I know now that if I want to restore that relationship, I need to confess them out loud, individually, one-to-one, the penitent, to the confessor, from the sinner, the brokenhearted, to the person, the man, the priest who stands in the person of Christ. Hope that makes sense. And if this is one of those things where you're like, wow, that's a little factoid, a little trivia, I had no idea. Now you know. And if you were like, Father, I totally knew this from way back when, or if it's maybe a matter of, again, one of those, it's intimidating and it's difficult to swallow, it's okay. Don't worry. The Lord is with you. He loves you. Remember, the whole reason behind this, the whole motivation behind this is God's love for you. So do not be afraid, but please make an examination of conscience and then seek out confession within the next couple days even. Because why not? The Lord loves you. So why wait from coming back to Him, confessing your sins and being restored to the fullness of that love? I am praying for you. Please pray for me, I guess. From all this here to Ascension Presents, my name is Father Mike. God bless.
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0: 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You can follow along in any recent version of the catechism of the Catholic Church. A reading plan and all Catechism in a Year episodes can be found at ascensionpress.com/CIY or on the Ascension app. We're moving on to a new article in the Catechism today, exploring the part of the Creed that states, I believe in the forgiveness of sins. Father Mike describes the Church's ability to forgive sins both in baptism and in the Sacrament of Reconciliation, all through the power of the keys to the Kingdom of Heaven.
1: Hi, my name is Father Mike Schmitz, and you're listening to the Catechism in a Year, where we encounter God's plan of sheer goodness for us, revealed in Scripture and passed down through the tradition of the Catholic faith. The Catechism in a Year is provided by Ascension, who produced and funded this program. In 365 days, we'll read through the Catechism of the Catholic Church, discovering our identity in God's family as we journey together toward our heavenly home. This is day 134, reading paragraphs 976 to 987. It is the entire section today. It's Article 10, that I believe in the forgiveness of sins. We're doing the whole article. We're doing the whole enchilada today, the whole chicken. We have not only paragraphs 976 to 983, but we also have four nuggets at the end. So it is the family pack, family meal. I don't know. Who's going to stop this? It's ridiculous. We get to talk about the forgiveness of sins, and this is remarkable. The paragraph 976 kicks off by saying, the Apostles' Creed associates faith in the forgiveness of sins, not only with faith in the Holy Spirit, because if we think about this, believe in the Holy Spirit, the Holy Catholic Church, the communion of saints, the forgiveness of sins, right? It starts with that section of the Holy Spirit. So associates forgiveness with faith in the Holy Spirit, but also with faith in the Church. I believe in the Holy Spirit, the Holy Catholic Church, the communion of saints, forgiveness of sins. Bam, there we are. Why? Because it was when Jesus gave the Holy Spirit to the apostles that Jesus gave them his own power, divine power to forgive sins. If you remember back in John's Gospel, chapter 20, Jesus breathes on them and says, receive the Holy Spirit. If you forgive the sins of any, they are forgiven. If you retain the sins of any, they are retained. So he gives to the apostles his own divine power, ability to forgive sins. That's how the forgiveness of Jesus Christ comes to us. That's how the what he merited by his life, death, and resurrection on the cross, in the death and resurrection, in giving us the Holy Spirit. That's how it comes to us. It comes to us, that forgiveness, that mercy, that redemption. It comes to us through the ministry of the church. This is incredible. Now, first it comes to us, it says in paragraph 977, through baptism, through faith and baptism. It goes on to quote Mark's Gospel, chapter 16, where Jesus says, go into all the world and preach the gospel to the whole creation. He who believes and is baptized will be saved. So baptism is the first and chief sacrament of the forgiveness of sins. And that's so important. But also, we recognize that after we get baptized, we are truly transformed. We're made into God's sons and daughters. We are truly forgiven of original sin and of any actual sin.

today that there is no offense. This is paragraph 982. There is no offense, however serious, that the church cannot forgive. And that is so encouraging that Jesus Christ, giving the apostles and their successors his own divine ability and power to forgive sins, means that none of us should ever, ever despair. Although at the same time, you know, many of us are tempted to discouragement or tempted to despair, especially when we see our brokenness and our broken hearts. And so let's begin this day by praying, just calling upon the Lord. We pray, Father in heaven, we give you praise. We thank you. We give you glory. We lift up your name. We ask that you please send your Holy Spirit, a spirit of confidence and of courage, especially in our moments of discouragement. Lord God, send the grace of the conviction that you love us in the midst of our weakness, especially when we're experiencing despair, temptation towards discouragement. Send your Holy Spirit, the fire of your love, to never give up, to never surrender, but to always lean into your mercy, to always lean into your grace. We thank you for mercy. We thank you for your forgiveness. And today, Lord God, for all the areas that we need mercy, for all the ways that we need your forgiveness today, please meet us in our need. Please grant us your mercy, grant us your salvation, grant us your forgiveness. In Jesus' name we pray. Amen. In the name of the Father, and of the Son, and of the Holy Spirit. Amen. As I said, it's day 134. We're reading paragraphs 976 to 987. Article 10. I believe in the forgiveness of sins. The Apostles' Creed associates faith in the forgiveness of sins not only with faith in the Holy Spirit, but also with faith in the Church and in the communion of saints. It was when he gave the Holy Spirit to his apostles that the risen Christ conferred on them his own divine power to forgive sins, when he said in John's Gospel, "Receive the Holy Spirit. If you forgive the sins of any, they are forgiven. If you retain the sins of any, they are retained." Part 2 of the Catechism will deal explicitly with the forgiveness of sins through baptism, the sacrament of penance, and the other sacraments, especially the Eucharist. Here it will suffice to suggest some basic facts briefly. One, baptism for the forgiveness of sins. Our Lord tied the forgiveness of sins to faith and baptism. In Mark's Gospel, Jesus stated, "Go into all the world and preach the gospel to the whole creation. He who believes and is baptized will be saved." Baptism is the first and chief sacrament of forgiveness of sins because it unites us with Christ, who died for our sins and rose for our justification, so that we too might walk in newness of life. When we made our first profession of faith while receiving the holy baptism that cleansed us, the forgiveness we received then was so full and complete that there remained in us absolutely nothing left to efface, neither original sin nor offenses committed by our own will, nor was there left any penalty to suffer in order to expiate them. Yet, the grace of baptism delivers no one from all the weakness of nature. On the contrary, we must still combat the movements of concupiscence that never cease leading us into evil. In this battle against our inclination towards evil, who could be brave and watchful enough to escape every wound of sin? If the Church has the power to forgive sins, then baptism cannot be her only means of using the keys of the kingdom of heaven received from Jesus Christ. The Church must be able to forgive all penitents their offenses, even if they should sin until the last moment of their lives. It is through the sacrament of penance that the baptized can be reconciled with God and with the Church. Penance has rightly been called by the Holy Fathers a laborious kind of baptism. This sacrament of penance is necessary for salvation for those who have fallen after baptism, just as baptism is necessary for salvation for those who have not yet been reborn. The power of the keys. After his resurrection, Christ sent his apostles so that repentance and forgiveness of sins should be preached in his name to all nations. The apostles and their successors carry out this ministry of reconciliation, not only by announcing to men God's forgiveness merited for us by Christ and calling them to conversion and faith, but also by communicating to them the forgiveness of sins in baptism and reconciling them with God and with the Church through the power of the keys received from Christ. As St. Augustine stated, "The Church has received the keys of the kingdom of heaven, so that in her sins may be forgiven through Christ's blood and the Holy Spirit's action. In this Church, the soul, dead through sin, comes back to life in order to live with Christ, whose grace has saved us. There is no offense, however serious, that the Church cannot forgive. There is no one, however wicked and guilty, who may not confidently hope for forgiveness, provided his repentance is honest.

0: Christ, who died for all men, desires that in his church, the gates of forgiveness should always be open to anyone who turns away from sin. Catechesis strives to awaken and nourish in the faithful faith in the incomparable greatness of the risen Christ's gift to his church, the mission and the power to forgive sins through the ministry of the apostles and their successors. St. Ambrose stated, "The Lord wills that his disciples possess a tremendous power, that his lowly servants accomplish in his name all that he did when he was on earth." St. John Chrysostom stated, "Priests have received from God a power that he has given neither to angels nor to archangels. God above confirms what priests do here below." And St. Augustine stated, "Were there no forgiveness of sins in the church, there would be no hope of life to come or eternal liberation. Let us thank God who has given his church such a gift." In brief, the Creed links the forgiveness of sins with its profession of faith in the Holy Spirit, for the risen Christ entrusted to the apostles the power to forgive sins when he gave them the Holy Spirit. Baptism is the first and chief sacrament of the forgiveness of sins. It unites us to Christ, who died and rose, and gives us the Holy Spirit. By Christ's will, the Church possesses the power to forgive the sins of the baptized and exercises it through bishops and priests normally in the sacrament of penance. In the forgiveness of sins, both priests and sacraments are instruments which our Lord Jesus Christ, the only author and liberal giver of salvation, wills to use in order to efface our sins and give us the grace of justification. Okay, there it is, Article 10. As I said, the whole enchilada, the whole chicken today, paragraphs 976 to 987. My goodness, I am, just praise God, just honestly, just for a second, to stop and give the Lord praise. Here we have this article about the forgiveness of sins. So powerful. Okay, where does it come from? Jesus Christ. Obviously, right, by the merits of his life, death, and resurrection, we can have our sins forgiven. That what Jesus made possible is made actual in the Holy Spirit, and it's communicated to us by the vehicle of the sacraments, right? Just incredible. So paragraph 977 highlights this. Our Lord tied the forgiveness of sins to faith and baptism. That quote from Mark chapter 16, "Who believes and is baptized will be saved." Yes, absolutely. I love this paragraph 978. It's from the Roman Catechism, and it is beautiful. Let's go back through it. Paragraph 978 says, "When we made our first profession of faith while receiving the holy baptism that cleansed us, the forgiveness we received then was so full and complete that there remained in us absolutely nothing left to efface, neither original sin nor offenses committed by our own will, nor was there left any penalty to suffer in order to expiate them." Basically, this is stating the power of baptism. Now, we're going to talk about baptism in the weeks to come when we get to the second pillar on the sacraments. But here is the power of baptism. So not only are we made sons and daughters of the Lord, we have the temple of the Holy Spirit, but also all sins have been completely effaced. So fully that, as it says here, there's nothing left to efface. There's nothing left to heal. It's all healed. And yet, this is the grace of baptism delivers no one from all the weakness of nature. On the contrary, we must still combat the movements of concupiscence that never cease leading us into evil. Concupiscence is that broken part of us that, we're made for good. We're made for truth. We're made for beauty. And yet we sometimes take counterfeits. Sometimes we're drawn to things that are not true. Sometimes we do things that are not true, not good, not beautiful, yet we're still oriented that way. We just kind of twisted is one way to say that. And we all still experience this. And that's one of the reasons why I love paragraph 979, because it just gets even better and better. It says, "In this battle against our inclination towards evil," right? Concupiscence. "Who could be brave and watchful enough to escape every wound of sin?" And then one of these incredible quotes from the Roman Catechism, it says, if the church has the power to forgive sins, then baptism cannot be her only means of using that power, basically. If the church has the power to forgive sins, why? Because I have my sins forgiven once, but then here I am with my broken heart, and I choose sin again. And God does not want to leave us abandoned even after we've been restored, but have fallen away. And therefore, what does he do? The church must be able to forgive all penitents their offenses, even if they should sin until the last moment of their lives. Now, there's a word of hope in there, and I hope you hear that word of hope rather than, wait, are you just saying you can sin until the last moment of your life and just be forgiven easily at the end? Well, not easily. We recognize that the price of forgiveness for our sins is the death and resurrection of God himself in the flesh in Jesus Christ. So it's not easy. And also, it's not magic, right? We actually, to truly be forgiven of our sins, not only requires the Lord's work that's it's accomplished, right, in his giving of the Holy Spirit and going to confession, but also requires this cooperation on our part. It also requires real repentance on our part. Again, it's not magic, and we don't want to take the sacraments for granted ever. It's not one of those situations where someone says, I mean, the temptation can be there, right? The temptation can be there to say, well, you know what? I'm not going to go to confession until some later date. Therefore, I'll just get all my sinning in right now. I know that sometimes can be a temptation to people. Father, how do you know that? Well, A, because I have a broken heart myself, and B, because I hear confessions. And I know that sometimes that's one of the temptations that people will bring, just like it's a temptation that I can experience in my life. And yet, what's the Lord call us to? He calls us to true, humble, and authentic repentance, where we actually turn away from our sins and turn towards his grace. Anytime we do that, there is no offense, paragraph 982. Every time we do that, there is no offense, however serious, that the church cannot forgive. That's why this, again, quote from the Roman Catechism says, there is no one, however wicked and guilty, who may not confidently hope for forgiveness, provided his repentance is honest. So good. And the last little quote, maybe it's the last quote, I don't know, second to last quote. Christ, who died for all men, desires that in his church, the gates of forgiveness should always be open to anyone who turns away from sin. Just such an incredible statement. Christ, who died for all men, desires that in his church, the gates of forgiveness should always be open to anyone who turns away from sin. That means nobody is too far gone for the Lord. Nobody is disqualified. This is you. This is me right now. With our broken hearts, our broken past, even our broken present, there is no one of us who is too far gone that Christ doesn't continually reach out and call us to himself because he desires. I mean, we realize this. The whole point of his life, death, and resurrection is to bring us his mercy, is to unite us to himself. And it's all been done. His saving work has been accomplished. What remains to be done is what? What remains to be done is our cooperation to let the saving work of Jesus Christ actually be accomplished in my life and in your life, in our lives. And I'm so grateful for this 983, these three quotes from St. Ambrose, St. John Chrysostom, and St. Augustine, because these early church fathers, right, in the first centuries of the church are saying so clearly that the ordinary means of reconciliation with the Lord comes through the ministry of the priesthood. Incredible. Again, St. John Chrysostom saying, priests have received from God a power that he has given neither to angels nor to archangels. God above confirms what priests do here below. And then St. Augustine, were there no forgiveness of sins in the church, there would be no hope of life to come or eternal liberation. Let us thank God who has given his church such a gift. So let's do that. Let us thank God who has given his church such a gift. And also let's pray for each other, especially for those of us who are in discouragement, for those of us who feel like we're disqualified from God's love and God's mercy. You're not. You're not. We're praying for you. I am praying for you. Please pray for me. My name is Father Mike. I cannot wait to see you tomorrow. God bless.
1: That was day 134 of Catechism in a Year with Father Mike Schmitz. And now we'd like to share audio from a video called Don't Feel Like Praying? Try This with Bobby and Jackie from the Ascension Presents YouTube channel.
2: Hey, we're Jackie and Bobby Angel with Ascension Presents. Today we're going to talk about forcing yourself to pray, creating that habit of prayer if it's not the most exciting thing in your life. You know, it's in a world of shiny things and beautiful technology.
3: And distractions everywhere. Squirrel.
2: Prayer isn't always the top thing on our list of things to do or the most exciting thing. So how do we get a rhythm of prayer even if I don't want to.
3: It's sacrifice. Sacrifice is doing things that you don't necessarily want to do, but you do them anyway. That's what love is. And to love God, there are going to be times we don't want to pray. There are going to be times that we feel this aridity, this dryness in prayer.
2: Good word.
3: I don't want to. You know, we return to being toddlers. Yeah. And I'm like, no, I don't want it. Right? Like, we need to learn to be children of God and not brats of God.
2: It's so much work.
3: The truth is, it is, and you get out of it what you put into it. So it's just like, it's like exercising. I hate exercising. I don't like exercising my body. You're so good. You're so disciplined in that area. Not me.
2: Well, I was talking with a student one day, and he asked, why do I have to go to church? Why do I have to pray? And he's an athlete. And so I told him, do you always want to go to practice? Are you always excited for lifting after school? He's like, no. I said, well, do you do it? He's like, well, yeah. Why do you do it? Because I know it'll get better. Knowing that some days you are excited, you are looking forward to it, some days you're not. Sometimes it's a grind. And prayer often is that I have to set aside nice, shiny distractions and, you know, easy to consume material for something that does take some work. It does take some of my heart to put into it. And the more you do it, the more you will look forward to it. And the more you, like exercise, the more you do it, the more it becomes a part of who you are and just what you do. And you miss it when you don't do it. It's a beautiful place to get to when you miss prayer. If it's been a couple days or you're not able to get to Mass for whatever reason, it's a beautiful thing when you really ache for God, when you really ache for that time in prayer.
3: And prayer is a relationship. It's a conversation with God. Now, in a relationship, in a marriage, it's easier because you're a physical human being. You're right here.
2: I
3: know with God, it's different because we don't see God necessarily. And we're like, well, I'm not hearing God. And I'm not. And that's what's beautiful about being Catholic is that we have the sacraments. We have this physical, we have the Eucharist. We have these physical things. And that's why God is so brilliant for God to be like, I'm going to give you these physical things of the earth again to show my grace. But even there are times, even if you don't hear him, I feel like God is so proud of us and so pleased in the times that we have dryness that we don't hear him, but we come anyways. The times that we don't want to pray and we come because prayer is this relationship. And again, we said it before, like, what kind of relationship would a marriage be if we only talked to each other once a week? It would be a terrible relationship. Or if we only texted each other, right? It's like we growing in prayer is learning how to grow in this relationship with God. So what are some things that would help?
2: Any kind of reward system. Sometimes you've got to learn delayed gratification. And so, you know, you'll put some self-imposed limits. I will not surf the internet. I will not use social media until I have read my daily scripture, until I have spent 15 minutes in prayer. Like setting like, okay, I cannot do these other things until I get my prayer in. And then it becomes a habit, and then it's something you will look forward to. But the first thing you can do is to set aside the more pleasurable things over here and say, I'm not going to do that until I've done my prayer. Another thing that can help you get a rhythm of prayer in place is doing it with another person. And by that, I mean, include someone else in your goals. Because, you know, if you want to exercise or do a marathon, usually it's, you know, you're asking someone else to train with you or do the race with you. And so you will train with them along the way to get to the goal. So the same thing with prayer. If you're really struggling to get a prayer routine off the ground, ask someone else to daily walk with you. Like, hey, let's read the Gospel of Mark together. Can we do a chapter a day? And then we'll talk about or text about it at the end of the day. Hey, let's do a rosary together. Let's set an alarm on our phone so each day we will pray at the same time. And then, you know, you check in on someone. I was able to read the Bible, the whole thing, in a year for the first time ever a couple years ago because I did it with a colleague at work. And we were able to daily talk about it. And if a day was stressful and I forgot or got behind, you know, there's someone there to bounce it off of instead of just, well, I failed, I'm going to give up on this goal.
3: And then the next year we did that together,
2: right,
3: which again helped me then to have accountability. So yeah, if you're struggling with prayer, bring somebody else into it or join a Bible study. Join, and that could be online or whatever it is, you know, invite other people into that. Mother Teresa, who had an amazing prayer life, I heard that she would go to adoration right in the morning for like 3 hours, like a really long time. But even she prayed, Lord, teach me how to love, teach me how to pray. If she is asking to learn, like, Lord, teach me how to pray, I'm like, girl, then I need to be praying that prayer too. Ask God to teach you how to pray.
2: There's St. Augustine's famous line, Lord, give me chastity, but not yet. Sometimes we don't want it. We don't want to achieve the goal that's on our hearts. We don't want to write. We don't want to exercise. We don't want to pray. And sometimes we need to ask God, like, God, I really don't want to pray. I'm really not feeling it, but help me want to pray. Give me the grace. Give me the desire to want to pray. And I guarantee you that's going to start moving on your heart. And again, that may be walking in nature. That may be walking outside with your rosary. That may just, again, St. Paul says to pray without ceasing. It doesn't mean we have to drop to our knees every, you know,
3: moment,
2: every moment, every foot, and never get to our, you know, destination or to our work. It's every moment to pause, to pray again with a cup of coffee, to pray during a stressful time at work or at home, you know, changing clothes, changing a diaper, be like, Lord, be with me right now.
3: And we will pray for you guys that God gives you that grace to desire prayer, to have the discipline to pray, and just do it.
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5: This is your KLOJ weather forecast for Manhattan, Kansas. Today, partly sunny, high 85 degrees, southwest wind 10 to 20 miles per hour. Tonight, slight chance of showers and thunderstorms, mostly cloudy, low 65 degrees, southeast wind 5 to 10 miles per hour. Friday, mostly sunny, high 93 degrees, calm wind becoming south 5 miles per hour.
6: The current temperature, 75 degrees.
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8: Saint Scholastica. Scholastica was the sister, perhaps twin, of Saint Benedict. She was born at Norcia, Italy, and lived from roughly 480 to 547. She was a Benedictine nun in the monastery of nuns at Subiaco, and later in that of Plombariola, at the foot of Monte Cassino. Her devotion spread after her death initially within the order. She is depicted in art wearing the black habit of a Benedictine nun. Her attributes are the dove and the book of the rule. Saint Scholastica's feast day is February 10th. Saint Scholastica, pray for us.
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6: The current temperature, 74 degrees.
12: This is an EWTN News Link. I'm Anna Mitchell from the Sunrise Morning Show. Chinese President Xi Jinping is reportedly in agreement with President Trump over the Strait of Hormuz. The White House has released a summary today of the meeting between the two leaders and says both Xi and Trump agree the strait must remain open for the free flow of energy. And Pope Leo sent a message today to the Turin International Book Fair, stressing that we need literature that promotes human dignity, peace, and fraternity. He said in the telegram, quote, reading nourishes the mind, helps cultivate a conscious and well-formed critical sense, and guards against fundamentalisms and ideological shortcuts. He went on to encourage everyone to, quote, read books as an antidote to closed-mindedness, which manifests in rigid attitudes and reductive views of reality. For more news with a Catholic perspective, visit EWTNnews.com. 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
1: Dr. Carla Broussard back in studio with us today.
0: In the house!
1: I know, usually I'm looking that direction on a video screen and you're in Oklahoma and here you are sitting right next to me. I hope I can get used to it. It's nice to see you,
2: Carla. Good to see you as well, man.
1: Yeah, thank you. Amen. Thanks. It's just great when you're here. I'm glad you're back.
2: I love it, man.
1: Yeah.
2: The energy is through the roof.
1: Yeah.
2: It's crazy.
1: Well, you know, it's not like that when you're not here, though. Like, I wonder how much of that you bring, you know?
2: I don't know. It's just delight to be here, be in the hall, seeing everybody, passing everybody, seeing their smiles.
1: Yeah.
2: Just so much joy in the building. I appreciate it. It's a gift from God.
1: It is a gift from God.
2: And I'm grateful for it.
1: That we get to be around each other, and we sure miss you since you found people you like better than us. So I don't know. I'm not exactly sure the reason you left. I know there's more to it than that. We're going to talk about John 6 today, and we're going to answer every Protestant objection to John 6.
2: I think that's a bit hyperbolic, perhaps. So just in case there is some other objection to our interpretation of the Bread of Life discourse that we did not cover, understand that we're not claiming to exhaust all the objections.
1: I think that's what you have to do for YouTube now, though. You have to be like, answering every objection to John 6, destroy every that kind of stuff. So that's the spirit in which we give that. But we are going to try to take seriously Protestant objections to the Catholic interpretation of John 6, in which we say Jesus, when he talks about drinking his blood and eating his body, is talking about drinking his blood and eating his body. Others do not interpret it quite so literally. So I would say, I'm looking at your stack of books here, Carlo, and the two most recent ones, Baptism Now Saves You and The Saints Pray For You. But I think it's these two, meeting the Protestant response and meeting the Protestant challenge, that we're kind of drawing from today. Is that right?
2: Yeah, actually, primarily from meeting the Protestant response.
1: Yeah.
2: Because there in that book, I have a chapter on the Bread of Life discourse, and then I respond to the Protestant comebacks that are offered to our exegesis of the text. We come to the conclusion that Jesus was speaking literally, that he intended his words to be understood realistically, with a realistic understanding, as opposed to his words being offered as a figure of speech or an idiom for simply believing in him.
1: Yeah.
2: And so I present the Catholic exegesis of the text and then respond to the various Protestant alternative lines of exegesis.
1: Yeah.
2: And so that's basically what we're going to be doing here today. I'll be drawing from the material in the book.
1: One thing you don't do in your work, and I'm not sure if this is a shortcoming on your part, but you don't go, Protestants are so dumb, why can't they just see it?
2: Right, well, that's why I wrote that book, Meeting the Protestant Response, is to try and help people see that our Protestant friends who oppose our Catholic beliefs, and our, in particular, our appeal to certain biblical texts in support of our belief, is not because they're closed-minded or dumb or stupid or anything like that. Like, they actually have alternative lines of exegesis that without further knowledge and further insight, they would be justified in holding to their interpretation and their Protestant belief. And so what I do in the book is to try to give Protestants their voice to be heard for these alternative lines of exegesis, and then engage with that, ultimately showing why I don't think they succeed in replacing the Catholic line of exegesis. But nevertheless, you can have some understanding of where they're coming from and have sympathy for them in the sense that, okay, I can understand why you're not seeing this text as supporting the Catholic belief, and why you're seeing this text as supporting your own Protestant interpretation of the text. But nevertheless, we engage with it and then come to see that it's not successful. And that's hopefully that's what we can do today in a very charitable and cordial way.
1: Well, in one way, the Protestant arguments are not stupid, is Jesus does in fact speak as a first century Jewish rabbi, which is figurative language often. He uses figures all the time.
2: Indeed, he does. And, you know, one of the objections we're going to look at today is based on Jesus' use of metaphors in other texts. And so the argument is, hey, well, wait a minute. You know, if Jesus is using metaphors there, well, then it would be reasonable to conclude he's using metaphors and figurative language in the Bread of Life discourse kind of thing. Yeah. So that provides, like, some basis, like a Protestant rejection of the literal interpretation at least has some legs to begin to stand on, some traction, because there is this precedent in Jesus's ministry of using figures of speech and metaphors.
1: Yeah, like the, I heard a kind of science-minded person say, well, Jesus was wrong when he said the mustard seed is the smallest seed. There are smaller seeds than that. But Jesus. So the Catholic response and the Protestant, I think the general Christian response would be, well, Jesus was not speaking as a scientist at that moment. He was using a figure to say, from this tiny little thing comes this great thing.
2: Right.
1: And so we're used to defending Jesus on the grounds of he's speaking in figures. He's using a metaphor. He's using a simile. He's using an exaggeration. He's got all these different ways that people talk.
0: Right.
1: And so we're used to that. So then we hear this objection. I'm going to give you the first
2: objection. All right, we're going to get in right away. Let's do it.
1: All right, so Catholics aren't consistent then in our interpretation of John 6, the Protestant will say. Catholics interpret Jesus' words about eating his flesh and drinking his blood literally, but they don't do that when it comes to his words about being the gate, for example, in John chapter 10, verse 9, or the vine in John chapter 15. If he's not saying he's literally a gate and he's literally a vine, should we really think he's literally saying eat his flesh and drink his blood?
2: Yeah, it's a great objection and challenge. And even to make it stronger, Cy, as some will do, these three passages all have I am statements.
1: Ah, yeah.
2: So in John chapter 6, Jesus says, I am the bread of life. Mm-hmm. In John 10:9, he says, I am the gate. In John 15:5, I am the vine. And so not only is it the case that, well, he's using metaphors in these other texts in John's gospel, and so therefore he must be using metaphors in John 6, but also you have them tethered together with these different I am statements. And so in response, the major problem with this challenge is that it assumes that there is no reason to interpret Jesus' bread of life discourse differently than the gate and vine passages. It is assuming that they're just all on an equal playing field. But whenever you examine the text in the bread of life discourse of John 6, and the gate passage and the vine passage, you see that they're disanalogous. They're not the same. There's things going on in John 6 that are not going on in John 10 and in John 15. So, for example, in John chapter 10, when he says, I am the gate, no one responds saying, how can this man claim to be wood?
1: Yeah,
2: the assumption being that gates in the first century would have been wood, not necessarily iron, right? No one's saying, you know, how can this man claim to be wood? That's crazy. Nor in John chapter 15, when he says, I am the vine, no one responds and says, how can this man claim to be a vine? Like, let's go get the clippers and clip the leaves off of him. Nobody's responding with any sort of discontentment or no one's freaking out, right? Whereas in John chapter 6, when he says, I am the bread of life, and he goes on to talk about eating that bread of life, which he identifies to be his flesh, the audience does respond with revolt. Like, how can this man give us his flesh to eat? So the Jews say in verse 52, I think it is. And then in verse 60, the disciples themselves say, this is a hard teaching.
1: Yeah.
2: Who can receive it? So the audience there in John 6, both Jews and disciples alike, are having great difficulty with the command for Jesus to eat his flesh and to drink his blood. None of that is present in the gate and vine passages. The implication being that the audience in the gate and vine passages understood Jesus to be speaking metaphorically. And that would make sense, right? Like, Jesus is the gate. Only through him do we have access to the Father. That metaphor makes sense. That's easy to see on the surface. Jesus is the vine. Only by being spiritually united to him can we have spiritual life, because we live with his divine life within us. So those metaphors on the surface can easily be digested and understood. There's no revolt. The implication being they understood him to be speaking metaphorically, and Jesus doesn't engage them in any way based upon their metaphorical interpretations.
1: Right.
2: But in John chapter 6, his audience, both Jews and disciples alike, they interpret him to be speaking literally. That's how they understood the command. That's why they were having such difficulty. They did not take him to be speaking metaphorically. And then within that narrative, Jesus does interact with their literal understandings.
3: Right.
2: He does interact with their difficulty. I argue, based upon the text, that Jesus, and we can talk about more about this a little bit in the broadcast, that Jesus affirms in so many ways their literal understanding. He affirms the difficulty that they're having, rather than trying to ease the difficulty.
1: He seems to make things worse. As he makes,
2: exactly. He ups the ante in both right. in response both to the Jews and to the disciples.
1: Yeah.
2: And so that is entirely different, a different scenario than the gate and vine passages. And on account of that difference, Cy, we have reason to read the different passages differently. We have reason to interpret his words in John 6 literally and not interpret them literally in the gate and vine passages.
1: Mm-hmm.
2: So it's not as if we're being arbitrary here and saying, oh, well, metaphorical in those, not metaphorical in this one in John 6. No, we actually have reasons to draw a distinction between the different passages. So
1: there we go. I'll tell you what, let's take a break and I'll give you some more Protestant objections to John chapter, to the Catholic reading of John chapter 6. A Catholic would say in reading John chapter 6 that Christ is describing the Eucharist is describing to what we in fact do, or at least claim to do. If we're speaking with a Protestant brother and sister, we're claiming to actually eat the body and drink the blood of Jesus in the Eucharist. And we say that's what he's describing. Protestant says, it's not quite as literal as all that. And so we'll get back to more objections along those lines right after this on Catholic Answers Live.
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8: Hi, thank you. 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
2: Thank
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2: you
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2: so
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0: Dr. Carlo Broussard is our guest, and we're talking about John 6 today. And this is, if you had to pick out chapters of the Bible where there is contention between Catholics and Protestants, this is among the most significant of those passages. Not the only, but it's among the most significant. You were pointing out to me, however, though, that I should be careful, and I will be careful about how this is not just a dispute between Catholics and Protestants, and I don't want to neglect our Orthodox brothers and sisters, the hundreds of millions of Orthodox around the world, and really the vast majority of Christians for the whole history of Christianity have thought Jesus was speaking literally, and he was speaking about real stuff. In John chapter 6. So it's not this is not a Catholic versus Protestant thing. This is liturgical Christianity in general, and then a Protestant objection to that at a certain point arises.
1: Right. And here within our discussion, we're speaking of the Catholic interpretation for simplicity's sake, that we don't have to say Christian believers throughout the world who all accept the real presence of Christ in the Eucharist, even if they believe in consubstantiation rather than transubstantiation.
0: So
1: somebody following Luther, right, who affirmed the real presence of Christ in the Eucharist alongside and with the bread, which wouldn't be the Catholic doctrine of transubstantiation, but what theologians call consubstantiation, they could appeal to John 6 as well to try and support that particular belief. So we're dealing with specifically those who say that the Eucharist is purely symbolic and who are trying to say that Jesus' words in John 6 are to be taken as a figure of speech or an idiom of some sort. So it's important to get that clarification out, but moving forward, for simplicity's sake, we'll just be speaking of the Catholic interpretation.
0: All right, so here, this is another thing that Protestants who object to that position will say, look, you Catholics, you ignore the preceding context in verse 35, where Jesus uses the metaphor of eating and drinking for coming to and believing in him. If Jesus used those images as metaphors there, then he must have used them as metaphors when he speaks of eating his flesh and drinking his blood.
1: Yeah, and you know, I'll admit, on face value, this is a powerful objection or challenge, because it makes sense. Like, hey, Jesus is using eating and drinking as metaphors in verse 35. And so you would think it would be reasonable to carry that over into the subsequent verses where he talks about eating his flesh and drinking his blood, and think, well, hey, he's speaking metaphorically there as well. And so I deal with this in the book. The first way we can respond is to point out how, notice that challenge assumes that there's it's a similar response to our previous objection. The objection assumes that there's no difference between Jesus using eating and drinking as metaphors in verse 35 and then speaking of eating and drinking in the subsequent verses under consideration, verses, let's say, 53 through 58, right?
0: Okay.
1: But there is a difference. And the key difference, Cy, is that there is a new detail that is introduced into the conversation, namely eating his flesh. So in verse 35, he talks about eating. Sure. That means come to me. Drinking. That means believe in me. But notice, there's no detail about eating his flesh in verse 35 through 47.
0: Right.
1: But whenever it comes to verse 51 and 52, when he speaks of the action of eating again, something new is introduced, and that is his flesh. So that's the first point to make. The objection is operating on an assumption that there is no difference, but there is in fact a difference. So that, at least off the bat, would give us reason to begin thinking, well, maybe perhaps it's not as clear-cut as the objector thinks. Maybe perhaps there is reason to think that there is a shift, perhaps from metaphor to something more literal. And so the next point to make is that in the conversation, we see that at least the Jews and the disciples, they understood that something new was introduced into the conversation. Because in verse 35 through 47, they have no problem I mean, the Jews do quarrel a little bit when Jesus talks about
0: coming down from heaven,
1: yeah. Right? But notice the quarrel has nothing to do about flesh there.
0: No, bread, or about the metaphor of bread.
1: That's right.
0: It has to do with, how can this man have come down from heaven? We know where he's from. We know
1: that's right,
0: father.
1: And that's a reasonable. Yeah. That's a reasonable quarrel, right? Like, yeah. You know, not understanding where he's coming from. You can see how that would cause a little bit of discontent among the people there. But whenever he talks about the bread come down from heaven and how he is the bread of life, which they must eat, and he identifies it as his flesh, the audience understands something new is introduced, eating his flesh. That's why the Jews quarrel. How can this man give us his flesh to eat? The disciples, this is a hard teaching. Who can accept it? So his audience for sure understood that there is something new in the discussion here. Mm-hmm. So that gives us further reason that perhaps there is a shift from Jesus using metaphors to him not using metaphors anymore. Something is different here. And then finally, you know, the last question is, well, if the audience understood something new to be introduced into the conversation, something that's going beyond merely believing and coming to him and believing in him, did Jesus intend to introduce something new into the conversation? And as I argue in the book, and the evidence suggests that he did. Because notice, Cy, whenever he shifts to start talking about eating his flesh, which brings about this revolt against that command, Jesus never retracts back to the language that he used in verses 35 through 47 of just coming to him and believing in him. Like, you can imagine Jesus starting off using these metaphors of eating and drinking to suggest coming to him and believing in him. There's no bad stuff happening there, like nobody's having a hard time.
0: Right.
1: And then he shifts. The bread come down from heaven is my flesh for you to eat. What? This is crazy, right?
0: Yes.
1: Like,
0: right.
1: You would expect, if they were misinterpreting him, and that if Jesus did not intend those words to be taken literally, he could and would have easily said, guys, all I mean by this is just what I already told you.
0: Yeah.
1: Right? Just come to me and believe in me. But Jesus does not retract back to that language. That's easily available for him to quell the fears of the Jews and even to quell the fear and the difficulty of his disciples.
0: Yeah.
1: But he does not retract back. So what I argue in the book is, rather than verses 35 through 47 serving as disfavorable evidence for our interpretation, it actually can help us out.
0: Yeah.
1: Because once I know he used eating and drinking as metaphors in verses 35 through 47, and then I see that whenever the audience is having difficulty, he never goes back to that,
0: yeah,
1: and directs their attention back to what he just said. That gives us further reason to conclude that he intended his words to be understood with a realistic understanding rather than a metaphorical understanding like in verses 35 through 47. So they actually work in our favor for our literal interpretation rather than against it.
0: Is it this is maybe a little off track, and correct me if just redirect me if I'm off track, but it seems like if all he's saying here is believe in me, he's a terrible preacher. Like it that's what it's like, because all he has to say is, I just said believe.
1: Exactly.
0: But he's making it worse every time he talks. He's making it worse until it's so bad that they all walk away.
1: Yeah. And when we consider that those who walk away were his disciples.
0: Yeah, they weren't his enemies or just casual. They were people who really wanted to follow him.
1: That's right. So it would have been very easy for Jesus to quell their fears by referring back to the metaphorical language, say, hey, all I mean by this is for you to believe in me. And the disciples would have easily went, oh, whew, thank God, that's all you meant. We thought you meant this radical, weird thing, but all you mean is just to believe. Okay, we already believe in you, so let's go, Jesus.
0: Right, yeah.
1: And so Jesus would have easily done that, could have easily done that, and I think we can argue he would have done that, especially for his disciples. There's more to be said on that. I'll save that for a future objection when we get to it. But you're on the right track, Si. Like, yes, if he intended these words to be taken figuratively, and yet his audience, especially his disciples, are misunderstanding him with a realistic understanding, then you would expect Jesus to offer clarification, at least for his disciples. And the reason why is because Jesus laid out a precedent in his ministry with his disciples that when his disciples misunderstood him, he offered clarification. So we can reasonably expect that he would do that if there were a misunderstanding within the context of this conversation about eating his flesh and drinking his blood. There's one last thought one last point to make here is notice when Jesus issues the command to eat his flesh, Si, he never commands for them to eat his flesh right then and there. He says, the bread which I shall give for the life of the world is my flesh to eat. He who eats my flesh and drinks my blood. The whole discourse is all predicated upon the assumption that this is going to take place in the future, not what's going to happen in the moment. All right. Now, consider our Protestant friend's interpretation. All Jesus meant by eating his flesh and drinking his blood was just coming to him and believing in him. Well, Jesus is talking about this stuff taking place in the future. So if our Protestant friend's interpretation is correct, then Jesus is saying that you need to believe in me and come to me in the future.
0: Yeah.
1: But that doesn't make sense. Like, why would the disciples need to wait to believe in him in the future? Shouldn't they be believing in him right then and there?
0: Right. Yeah.
1: I think it's reasonable to say they would be believing and coming to him right then and there. Jesus is not going to be saying, oh, just wait a little while. You can believe me later on. No, like belief in Jesus is demanded for right here and right now.
0: Yeah.
1: So since Jesus is talking about the future, it follows that he must not be speaking merely about believing in him. That's something they're already doing. He's talking about something else, and that is eating his flesh, which he will give us in the Eucharist at the Last Supper.
0: Dr. Carlo Broussard is our guest. We're taking the show today, the entire show today, to answer what we're selling as answering every Protestant objection to John chapter 6. Of course, there people can have lots of objections that we won't get to, but we're trying to cover the main ones, and we will get to more as we go. Some pretty good ones, actually. You may say, well, Carlo's nailed it. It's done. There's more really good objections to come, and this is one of the ways of being respectful in dialogue with other people is to not give short shrift, but to give full consideration to their objections. We'll do more of that right after this on Catholic Answers Live. What is the Catholic Church? Everybody seems to have an opinion, but the Church never quite fits into the boxes people try to make for it. In The Faith Unboxed, author Andrew Petiprin looks at some of the most common boxes people put the Catholic Church in and explains why they don't fit. 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

0: 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Dr. Carla Broussard, our guest. Apologies here at Catholic Answers. I got this stack of books next to me. 1, 2, 3, 4, 5, 6, 7 books in your stack. Among them, Meeting the Process.
1: Not enough, man.
0: Not, you've got to be more
1: Trent
0: than 7.
1: Trent has 13.
0: Jesus, like, only gave us 7 sacraments. You need more books.
1: Like, maybe I could just stop right there.
0: Yeah, just right.
1: Like that perfect number.
0: Don't try to outdo the Lord. What is that? We're talking about John chapter 6, of course, the bread of life discourse, as it's often called, where Jesus talks about himself as the bread come down from heaven, where he instructs, unless you eat my flesh and drink my blood, you won't have life in you. It's very, it's really one of the most, I don't know if combative is the word, but most difficult dialogues that Jesus has with the crowd in the scriptures. And the basic disagreement between some forms of Protestantism, not all, but some forms of Protestantism that reject the real presence of Christ in the Eucharist, and the rest of Christianity, Orthodox and Catholics basically, is we say he's talking about we have to actually literally, physically eat his flesh and drink his blood. And they say, no, this is a metaphor. So they said, look, one of the objections we just did was, you Catholics ignore verse 35, where he does talk about bread and believing. And so
1: eating and drinking is believing and coming to him.
0: Exactly. Right. Okay. And you dealt with that. But then I think there's a similar objection that, look, you Catholics ignore verse 27, where Jesus moves away from a physical mentality and takes things in a spiritual direction. Do not labor for the food which perishes, but for the food which endures to eternal life, which the Son of Man will give you. This distinction between spiritual and physical food serves as the basis, they would say, for interpreting Jesus' words about eating his flesh figuratively rather than literally. What do you say to that objection?
1: Yeah, it's a good objection. Protestant pastor Todd Baker, who's in the Dallas area, in his book Exodus from Rome in Volume 1, makes this argument. I deal with it in the book. And he's assuming that if we say, like he's saying, we must literally eat his flesh, like if we're talking about his real body and blood here, and insofar as it's in the Eucharist, then it would be perishable food. That's the assumption. But Jesus is clearly saying in verse 27, what he's talking about giving is not perishable food. It's imperishable food. And so therefore he's concluding it can't be the real body and blood of Jesus that he's speaking about. Now, in response, I think there's a faulty assumption here in that first premise, namely that, if real body and blood, then it's going to be perishable food. And I think that's a non sequitur. And to state that differently, it can be Jesus' real body and blood and it not be perishable food. Like he's assuming
0: he is literally imperishable now, right?
1: Exactly. Okay. Yeah, that's like, exactly where I was going.
0: If it's his body and his blood, he can't die. He can't perish.
1: Right, in virtue of the glorified body, right, where his body and his blood take on these supernatural qualities of incorruptibility, and his body and his blood is incorruptible. It's not perishable, so you can have the real body and blood of Jesus and it not be perishable, i.e. imperishable.
0: Yeah.
1: So if that's the case for Jesus in his resurrected body after his resurrection, and he's still in his resurrected body, and it's that resurrected glorified body that's made present under the appearance of bread and wine, then we can conclude that it is not perishable food. It is imperishable food, thereby blocking the consequence of the antecedent in that premise one. Remember, he said, if real body and blood, then perishable food. Well, we can block that inference and say, no, you can have real body and blood and it not be perishable, insofar as this is the glorified body of Christ. So that's the first response.
0: Mm-hmm.
1: It's operating on a faulty assumption. And so if Jesus gives, you know, if Jesus' body and blood has the supernatural qualities in the Eucharist, well, then we could have imperishable food. Now, someone might push back and say, the bread is still perishable. That's perishable food. And so that seems to conflict with what Jesus is saying about imperishable food. But our response to that is that, well, it's only the accidents of bread that God is preserving in being, right? That or that go away once consumed. But the reality of what it is, the food that Jesus is speaking about giving us for our divine spiritual, for our spiritual life to participate in the divine life, is the very body and blood of Jesus Christ. And then finally, I would say this, Cy. Yes, Jesus is contrasting perishable food with imperishable food, but Jesus actually zeroes in on, highlights sort of the physicality of things when he intensifies the language for

0: standing. So Jesus is not just spiritualizing everything. He's actually highlighting some physical stuff, right? And intensifying the language for eating. So he's not, the distinction between perishable food and imperishable food is not meant to spiritualize everything, right? It's simply to identify the imperishability of his own body and blood, which will forever be with his people to feed them as they journey in the wilderness of life onto the promised land of heaven. Just like the old manna was imperishable in the sense that it was there day in and day out for 40 years until they entered into the promised land, Jesus' body and blood will forever be with us. It will not go away. It will be with us until the end of time at his second coming.
1: I'm going to give you another objection, and I'm going to be honest with you. I find this the toughest one in the sense that it just feels like I shouldn't say it feels like. I can see how it just carries with it this feeling of, look, Jesus is telling you that all this is metaphorical. Like he just right in the midst of this John chapter 6 that we're saying he means eat his flesh and drink his blood and his literal flesh and blood. Right there in verse 63, Jesus seems to take it all back.
0: Offer a clarification.
1: Yeah, right. Very good. So what do you do with this? It is the spirit that gives life. The flesh is of no avail. The words that I have spoken to you are spirit and life. Seems to be putting the brakes on there.
0: Yeah, and what's interesting about this objection side is that it's offering a response to the Catholic line of argumentation that Jesus didn't offer a clarification for the literal understanding of both the Jews and the disciples. Because that's our argument. That's our stock argument, right?
1: Jesus says,
0: eat my flesh, drink my blood. Jews interpret him literally. Disciples interpret him literally. Jesus never offers a clarification. And so, therefore, Jesus is affirming what they're thinking, right? But then this counter comes and says, whoa, wait a minute. Jesus actually does offer a clarification. With verse 63. And the inference is that because Jesus speaks of his words being spirit and life, then it follows that he's speaking symbolically. Okay? Mm-hmm. Now, here's my first thought and response, Si. When do the disciples leave Jesus? Before he says this or after?
1: After. Yeah, right.
0: So if Jesus is offering a clarification here,
1: right,
0: which would ease the difficulty for his disciples to think, oh, all you're saying is to believe in you? We already believe in you. That's not so hard. Why in the world do they still leave him? If Jesus is clarifying things to say, all you got to do is believe in me, the disciples would not have left him because they were already believing in him, right? And so this alternative line of exegesis here for verse 63 doesn't account for why the disciples leave Jesus, because they're leaving Jesus after he gives them the so-called clarification. So that's the first problem with this interpretation. It doesn't account for why the disciples leave Jesus after the alleged clarification. The second problem is that it's operating on a faulty assumption, namely that to be spiritual means symbolic. Spirit equals symbolism. Spiritual equals symbolic. That's what the objection is operating on. Because remember, the argument was, since Jesus says my words are spirit, the inference is it must be symbolic. The underlying assumption is that to be spirit is to be symbolic.
1: No.
0: But that doesn't make sense. That principle, it doesn't jibe with the rest of Scripture. So, for example, John 4:24, I think it is. God is spirit. Hebrews 1:14, ministering spirits, referring to the angels. Must we conclude that God is symbol? Must we conclude that angels are symbol or symbolic? Of course not. In Romans 15:27, Paul speaks of spiritual blessings. Are we to conclude that he's just simply using metaphor there and speaking symbolically? Or should we conclude that he's talking about real blessings of a spiritual nature over and above and not within the physical realm of things?
1: Yeah.
0: I think the latter, right?
1: Okay.
0: And so we can respond by saying,

0: This objection operates on a false assumption that what is spirit is symbolic. We can deny that hidden premise there in the argument.
1: Mm-hmm.
0: And so therefore the argument doesn't go through. Another problem with this objection, Cy, is that it fails to consider what Jesus may have meant within his Hebraic culture, his culture of a Jew, as with the phrase the flesh.
1: Mm-hmm.
0: Because he says the spirit gives life and the flesh profits nothing, right?
1: Yeah.
0: Well, surely Jesus is not going to deny everything he just said about eating his flesh and his flesh giving, eating of his flesh giving life for the world. Like, that doesn't make sense right off the bat. Like, he's talking positively about his flesh and then he's going to say, my flesh doesn't avail anything.
1: Mm-hmm.
0: So then the question becomes, well, what else could Jesus possibly be referring to or mean by this phrase, the flesh? Well, within first century Judaism, the flesh was an idiom, a Hebraic expression that Jesus himself actually uses. For example, in the same Gospel of John chapter 8, verse 15, he tells the Pharisees, you judge according to the
1: flesh.
0: Flesh.
1: Yeah, right.
0: The flesh is a Hebraic expression to convey the idea or suggest making judgments from an earthly perspective.
1: Yes.
0: Like, right, according to the flesh, according to what we can sense and what we know by reason alone, that's what it's referring to. Unaided judgments, judgments unaided by God by way of supernatural revelation or grace or the Holy Spirit. Right?
1: Yeah, yeah.
0: And so, based upon how Jesus uses that phrase, if we come back to John 6 and he says, guys, the words that I have spoken to you are spirit and life. The flesh will profit nothing. In other words, if you think you're going to get this stuff and be able to assent to it by the flesh,
1: yes, yes, yeah,
0: from an earthly perspective alone,
1: right,
0: you ain't going to get it.
1: Yeah.
0: Right? Just like the guy walking in the back of church and father's holding up the consecrated host saying, behold the Lamb of God, everybody's bowing down, worshiping. That dude walking from the street into the church, he's going to say, these people are crazy. Why? Yeah. Because he's judging according to
1: the flesh.
0: The flesh, only from an earthly perspective. So the whole point in the message of verse 63 is, guys, without the Spirit giving you the grace of faith,
1: yeah,
0: you cannot assent to this teaching that is so radical for you to assent to, which you're having such difficulty assenting to, right?
1: Yeah.
0: The flesh profits nothing. An earthly perspective will not get you to assent to this teaching. You need the Spirit to give you the grace of faith. And, Cy, this is exactly why Jesus bookends this teaching in verse 44 and 65. No one comes to me except the Father draw him. Jesus, yeah, says it in verse 44. Jesus says it in verse 65. Those are the two bookends of the whole teaching and command to eat his flesh and drink his blood. The flesh will profit nothing. A judgment from an earthly perspective will not get you to the assent of this radical teaching. You need the grace of faith given to you by the Father and the Holy Spirit.
1: What a beautiful teaching that, because as you're saying that, I'm realizing that there is a mistaken way to interpret this, as you said, that Jesus is saying, I'm just speaking symbolically, because he doesn't say symbolically, he says spirit.
0: Spirit.
1: He just,
0: yeah,
1: contrasts a fleshly understanding with a spiritual understanding.
0: Exactly.
1: But this, okay, so that can refute an argument, but I feel like it, as a Catholic listening to you, I'm like, well, this is very helpful to me, too, because when I go to communion, I can't always intellectually grasp what's going on. I can always just make an act of faith, though.
0: Exactly.
1: I can always just say, I trust you, Jesus. I don't know how to put all this into order. I don't know how to make sense of it. And I find that very helpful myself.
0: Yeah, because within the narrative, it makes sense why Jesus would prep them with the importance of coming to him and believing in him.
1: Yeah.
0: And then he's going to end it about believing in him, like earthly perspective will not suffice. You need faith. And that actually gives us reason to interpret him in a literal way.
1: Yeah.
0: Because the, yeah, radical nature of eating his flesh and drinking, by golly, you need to believe in Jesus,
1: yeah,
0: to accept,
1: right,
0: that. You need to have some faith, man, to accept that kind of teaching. And so the emphasis on faith maps on and is consistent with, I would argue more consistent with, a literal interpretation of these words of Jesus.
1: Yeah. Yeah, that it's beautiful because even the apostles say this is a hard teaching.
0: Exactly.
1: And I'm thinking, like, later in the gospel, he tells them they're going to be persecuted and die, and they don't go, that's a hard teaching. So this is even more, harder than that.
0: Yeah, that's interesting insight. I've never considered that before.
1: All right, we'll take a very quick break, back with more Protestant objections to the Catholic teaching and to the traditional Christian view that Christ is speaking literally about his flesh and blood, and that we need to eat his flesh and blood in the sixth chapter of John's Gospel, right after this on Catholic Answers Live.
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1: Welcome back. 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Dr. Carla Broussard is in studio with us, and we're going to get back to our conversation about John chapter 6, one of the most difficult parts, and now one of the most controverted parts of the Gospels, where Jesus gives what's called the bread of life discourse. Very, very difficult teaching. Everybody around Jesus in this passage has trouble with it. And Jesus seems very insistent. Whatever else you might say about how you might interpret this, Jesus gets pretty insistent in his language here, and pretty direct. So we'll get back to the Protestant objections to the Catholic understanding of it. But I want to ask you, Carlo, about your podcast. How's the podcast going? And also just give you a chance to tell people where to get your podcast that drops each Wednesday.
0: Yeah, they can just type in Dr. Carlo, Dr. Carlo, in YouTube there. That's the name of the channel. And, yeah, it's been going well. We're seeing some growth in the short amount of time that we've had in 2.5 months. So I'm told from the YouTube analysts, yeah. Right? I have no idea about that stuff. But I'm told that it's doing very well in the short amount of time that we have. So we're gaining some traction. Subscribers are increasing. Viewership is increasing as well, so that's positive.
1: And what do you talk about on there?
0: A variety of different apologetical topics. So normally my pattern is sort of like two Catholic Protestant episodes, like topics that would fall within this sort of Catholic Protestant conversation, and then one episode, either atheism or skepticism to Christianity. So something dealing with atheism, or something dealing with sort of mere Christianity, core Christian apologetics. So that's kind of the pattern that I've been trying to follow. Because for whatever reason, the Catholic Protestant topics get way more views than anything dealing with atheism or Christianity. Yeah. So apparently the algorithm likes the Catholic Protestant stuff, especially Sola Scriptura stuff.
1: But the atheists need you, Carlo. They need you. They need to hear
0: right?
1: from you.
0: So it's interesting, but we're going to keep following the pattern, because it's not just about feeding the algorithm, but it's also about providing good content for people who are searching and honestly inquiring into the truth. So we want to provide that stuff. But yeah, you know, I'm enjoying doing it. People are responding in a positive way. I try to take a laid-back approach, you know, having the setup of a living room setting to create a warmth, more conversational tone. I'm trying my best to avoid combative rhetoric, but to just present, who I think I am, and I think I'm accurate in my self-knowledge of one who's not combative.
1: That's what
0: but just simply trying to honestly think through the issues with clarity, with charity, with precision. And people have been commenting as they're recognizing that, like it's landing.
1: Good.
0: And so we're going to continue doing it by God's grace. And people, again, can go to Dr. Carlo and then also have a Patreon page, drcarlo.com, with doctor spelled out, 4 different levels of membership where people can get all sorts of cool different perks. So I would appreciate it if our listeners and our viewers would go and sign up to one of those levels so that we can keep the video podcast going, because without their financial support, we can't keep doing it.
1: Carlo was with a K.
0: That's right.
1: Where do you go on YouTube if you want to?
0: Dr-Carlo with a K. Yeah, Dr. Carlo. You can just type in Dr. Carlo on YouTube and it'll come up.
1: It'll come up. Yeah. Okay. All right. So back to the objections.
0: And let's do it.
1: Catholics say Jesus let his disciples leave based on their literal interpretation of his command to eat his flesh and drink his blood. So that means that Jesus meant the words literally, but the disciples didn't leave because of Jesus' teaching. Rather, they left because Jesus taught in verse 65 that no one comes to him unless the Father draw him.
0: Yeah. So it's, and this is, on the surface, again, a persuasive objection, because we always assume, like you said, that the disciples are leaving based upon the teaching. But when you read verse 65, they leave in verse 66. But what happens in verse 65 is Jesus saying, and this is why I told you, that no one can come to me unless it is granted him by my Father. And then verse 66, we read, after this, many of his disciples drew back and no longer walked with him. But, so it's argued, the Greek there can also be translated as, because of this, many of his disciples drew back and no longer walked with him. Because of what? Because of what he said in verse 65. No one can come to me unless it's granted to him by my Father. So the argument is that the disciples leave Jesus because of his teaching about the Father's sovereignty. Like, you can't come to Jesus unless the Father moves you to Jesus.
1: Mm-hmm.
0: And so the claim is that that's why they're leaving, not because of Jesus' alleged radical teaching of eating his flesh and drinking his blood, you see?
1: Mm-hmm.
0: So that would block the Catholic argument of appealing to them leaving Jesus in order to provide evidence for the literal interpretation of mm-hmm. eating his flesh and drinking his blood. And so how do we respond to this? Well, it is true that the Greek there at the beginning of verse 66 and ek tu tu in Greek, it can be translated as because of this in the causal sense.
1: Mm-hmm.
0: But it can also be translated as the Revised Standard Version there in the second edition, Catholic edition, put it, after this in a temporal sense.
1: Oh, okay.
0: So it can actually go either or. It's ambiguous as to which precisely it's going to go with. So it can be in the causal sense because of this, but it can also be in the temporal sense of after this. And so you can't just appeal to the Greek there and say, oh, what? That actually translates because of this and think that you have therefore won the debate. It could be either or. So more inquiry is needed, and we need to think through it more to see which of these two senses is more favorable within the context. And so here are some reasons why I don't think the causal sense works right off the bat, and that it would be more favorable to go with the temporal sense of after this. So reason number one, the disciples are already following Jesus. So remember the claim. The claim is, Jesus says, you can't come to me unless the Father moves you to me. And then the argument goes, well, that's why they left Jesus. Well, think about this, Si. Do you think the disciples would leave Jesus for Jesus telling them that the Father has moved you to believe in me?
1: Oh, yeah, right. No.
0: I don't think so. Like, rebellion and leaving Jesus would not be the proportionate or proper response for hearing the message, the Father has moved you to believe in me. I think the proper response would be, if that's what Jesus meant, they would have responded with, oh, well, thank God.
1: Yeah.
0: Like, thank you, Father, for giving me the gift of faith to believe in Jesus.
1: Right, right.
0: But that's not how they respond. They leave Jesus.
1: Yeah.
0: So surely Jesus is not saying, surely they're not leaving Jesus because Jesus said, the Father moves you to me. My goodness, I can't believe the hour is already over.
1: I wasn't watching. I was enjoying the conversation so much.
0: We'll pick it up on the other side.
1: Can we do that? All
0: absolutely.
1: Right.
0: Absolutely.
1: Dr. Carla Broussard is our guest, dr-carlo on YouTube. Do check out the YouTube videos. Lots of fantastic work there. Make sure you put in Carlo with a K and you'll get there. Or just type in Dr. Carlo with a K into the search bar on YouTube and you will get there. We are going to continue with objections because this is a serious point of contention between Protestants and Catholics and worth taking the time with answering most Protestant objections to the Catholic interpretation of John chapter 6. We'll continue right after this on Catholic Answers Live.

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3: I have a friend who is quite affluent and drives a Mercedes. He's an active Christian and a Christian leader. An acquaintance said to him one time, "God told me that you're supposed to give your Mercedes to my ministry." My friend said, "Well, I talked to God this morning and he never mentioned it." 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God is perfectly capable of telling you himself. When the veil to the Holy of Holies was torn in two, that meant that you have a friend in a very high place, and you can go to him yourself. I'm Steve Brown. You think about that. Share what you just heard with a friend. 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
6: Our Lord worked many miracles. 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
10: 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China's President Xi warns of possible conflict over Taiwan in a meeting with President Donald Trump at Beijing's Great Hall of the People. The high-stakes summit comes with trade tensions and the Iran war topping the agenda between the two world leaders. Russia has launched another massive drone and missile attack on Ukraine, demolishing a residential apartment building in Kyiv. Ukrainian authorities say at least seven people are dead, including a 12-year-old girl, with dozens wounded and nearly 20 still believed to be trapped under the rubble. Pope Leo XIV made a special pastoral visit to Sapienza University in Rome, greeting students and professors. He imparted his apostolic blessing on them and told them to be artisans of true peace. I'm Veronica Dudo with EWTN News Nightly. Join us tonight.

0: Welcome back, Catholic Answers Live. I am Cy Kellett, your host. I think different people have different apologists they like here at Catholic Answers, different topics they like. I find I'm always having the most fun when we're talking about Scripture. I like getting to talk about Scripture. I know you probably like, I like philosophy.
1: I like both of them.
0: Do you?
1: Yeah.
0: And so I'm really enjoying getting to talk about John chapter 6 today with you. Our guest is Dr. Carla Broussard. Here's a couple of his most recent books: Baptism Now Saves You, How Water and Spirit Give Eternal Life, and then the latest one, The Saint. I have in the right order, right?
1: Or nope.
0: Did I do that backwards?
1: You did them backwards.
0: Oh, the penultimate one. Fancy. I just used a fancy word right there. The Saints Pray for You, How the Christians in Heaven Help Us Here on Earth. For those of you who are young and you mostly text, penultimate means the one just before the last one. It's not the ultimate one. I shouldn't make fun of people who text. That's rude. I apologize. Can we just stop the show and just start over again? We can't. It's live.
1: Text them in the studio and let them know.
0: I'll shoot them a text. I'm not a good texter. Are you a good texter?
1: I'm not, man. And I don't even know, like, all the... I have to ask my kids, like, what does this mean? What is this abbreviation?
0: Oh, the abbreviations. Yeah. Oh, I know.
1: And I'm always sending it with, like... misspelled words, always having to edit it.
0: Oh my gosh, I sent one the other day where I didn't know that I had, I put in what I wanted, and then I did it by talking into it, and right. Then I didn't know that it was still going, so I was just talking to it. And then I sent a text that has my text on it, and then a conversation after it.
1: Was embarrassing. For me, it can't recognize my accent sometimes. Like, so when I try to... Man, this is Carlo from Southern Louisiana, you know, and I try to talk into it with my accent. When it comes out, it won't read it appropriately. But then Jacqueline, my wife, she'll talk into it, and it'll read it perfectly.
0: Well, she does speak perfectly, though.
1: Indeed,
0: that
1: she
0: is
1: does.
0: One of her features. And my name is Cy, so if I go, hey, this is Cy, or something like that, it's always S-I-G-H or something like that. Cy's not a real name, according to text. I feel like you should be able to train your own phone to talk. Listen, phone.
1: Whenever I say sigh,
0: you've been my phone long enough to know what I'm talking about, Mr. Phone. But maybe they're working on that in their laboratories or whatnot. We're talking about Scripture. We're talking about John 6. We're trying to answer as many of the objections as we can that Protestants make to the Catholic and Orthodox and more common Christian understanding of John chapter 6. The tradition has been to interpret John chapter 6 as Jesus talking about the Eucharist. Was that,
1: yep.
0: that right?
1: Yep.
0: And so there's a Protestant objection that says, no, this is figurative language. Mostly, I guess the interpretation would be having to do with belief or having to do with accepting this teaching of Jesus.
1: That's what many will assert is the intended meaning of the figure of speech.
0: So it's supposed to be like Isaiah eating the scroll or something like that.
1: Pretty much.
0: Is that the idea?
1: Yeah.
0: So if you eat my flesh, that you've taken in my teaching whole or
1: right.
0: something.
1: You believe in me.
0: And and which is not bad. It's not an evil interpretation. You know,
1: right.
0: it's just a different interpretation. And so we have to have a conversation about that. And so we've gotten through some of the...
1: And we left off with one from the previous
0: right.
1: hour. We needed to finish that one up.
0: Remind me. Which objection?
1: So that was the one that says, well, in verse 66, the disciples leave Jesus. Catholics often argue that they're leaving because of his teaching to eat his flesh and drink his blood. But in verse 66, at the beginning, it says, so the Greek can be translated, because of this, they got up and walked no more with him. Because of what? Well, if you look in verse 65, Jesus says, no one comes to me except the Father draw him to me.
0: Right.
1: Or move
0: we
1: him to
0: me. We hadn't finished
1: me.
0: That point.
1: That's
0: yet.
1: Right.
0: Okay.
1: So what I was saying there is, it is true the Greek that starts verse 66, ektutu, can be translated as because of this in the causal sense. But it can also be translated as after this, which would fit better with our interpretation. And so there's ambiguity there. So the question becomes, which of these two senses fits best with the context? Well, I began to give some reasons why I don't think the causal sense works. That is to say, to translate it as because of this. Number one, the disciples were already following Jesus. I argue that the Father's, Jesus' teaching about the Father's sovereignty in verse 65 cannot be the reason why the disciples leave Jesus, because why would they leave Jesus for being told that the Father has given them the gift to believe in him?
0: Right. That doesn't make any sense.
1: Why? Yeah, the proper response would have been, thank you, Lord, for the gift.
0: Right.
1: Thank you, Father, for moving us to believe in Jesus. Not, well, see you, Jesus. Right? You know, they're not thinking, well, how dare the Father move me to believe in Jesus? I believe in Jesus because of my own power. I don't think the apostles would have been thinking that. Right? Secondly, the disciples did not take offense at this teaching when Jesus taught it in verse 54. The Father's sovereignty was not first taught in verse 65. Jesus said the same thing in verse 44. Remember I said earlier in the first hour that Jesus bookends his teaching of eating his flesh and drinking his blood with this teaching that no one comes to the Jesus except the Father draw him?
0: Yeah.
1: Jesus said it in verse 44, but none of his disciples reacted there. So why all of a sudden are they reacting here in verse 66? That doesn't make sense. So that would be the second reason why I don't think the causal sense makes sense.
0: Yeah.
1: I don't think we should interpret it as because of this. The Father's sovereignty is not the reason why the disciples are leaving Jesus.
0: Or they would have left 20 verses earlier.
1: Exactly. Yeah. Exactly.
0: Okay.
1: And then finally, Jesus repeatedly defends his statement about flesh and blood. Jesus is not having to defend his statement about you can't come to me unless the Father move you or draw you to me. But he is having to constantly defend himself about eating his flesh and drinking his blood, which gives us reason to conclude that's the more plausible explanation as to why the disciples are leaving Jesus. And now, finally, even if we translate Ek 2-2 as because of this, it still doesn't necessarily prove that they're leaving because of the Father's sovereignty.
0: Yeah.
1: Because of this could very well just refer to everything
0: this
1: Jesus
0: whole conversation
1: just, this
0: right.
1: whole conversation right
0: yeah
1: exactly.
0: yeah okay yeah. Very very good. All right, let me give you another you know what, let's take a break, Darren. We'll take a quick break. We'll get because I don't want to I cut him off right in the middle of a point before, and I don't want to do that again. So we'll take a quick break, right back with more Protestant objections to the Catholic understanding of John chapter 6 on Catholic Answers Live.
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5: This is Bishop William Walterscheid, auxiliary bishop in the Diocese of Pittsburgh. What are the benefits of confessing our sins? First of all, we receive forgiveness because in confession, we come to Jesus himself. Another benefit of confessing our sins is receiving the healing that Jesus wants us to have. What is the benefit of confessing our sins? To know to whom we belong, Jesus, the merciful Savior.

0: Catholic Answers Live, Dr. Carlo Broussard, our guest, having a good conversation about John chapter 6, the Bread of Life discourse, the one that Catholics and Orthodox people say this is about the Eucharist, and this is about literally eating his flesh and drinking his blood, and Protestants say not so fast. So we're trying to consider the, as respectfully and as comprehensively as we can, and as fairly as we can, the Protestant objections. So let me give you another Protestant objection.
1: All right, let's do it.
0: To taking this literally. So we say take it literally, and his listeners must have taken it literally, but and Jesus doesn't clarify, so that suggests he meant it literally.
2: Right.
0: But sometimes Jesus does this. They'll say, look, this isn't the only place in the gospel where Jesus says something confusing and that doesn't clarify. He did it in John chapter 2, verses 15 through 17, yeah. When he taught that if you destroy this temple, I'll raise it up in 3 days. He didn't clarify that he was talking about his body.
1: Yep. And so you can kind of feel the weight of that argument, right?
0: Yeah,
1: so
0: right.
1: We assume Jesus would have offered a clarification if he intended these words metaphorically, right? And so the response is, well, why should we assume that? There's nothing new under the sun for Jesus leaving his audience in the darkness of their misunderstanding.
0: Yes,
1: and so
0: that's
1: passage of John 2, 15 through 17 is brought up as one example. And we're all familiar with that. Jesus said, destroy this temple, and in 3 days I'll raise it up. It took us 46 years to build this temple, so the Pharisees say. But then John gives us commentary. He was talking about the temple of his body. So John offers the clarification, but Jesus doesn't. So maybe perhaps in John chapter 6, when he's talking to those Jews there, and he says, eat my flesh, they're freaking out over it, and Jesus doesn't offer a clarification. Maybe he just leaves them in the darkness of their misunderstanding. And it would actually fit with John 2, precisely because the Jews, quote-unquote, in John's gospel refer to the enemies of Jesus, those who were obstinately opposed to Jesus. And so just like the enemies of Jesus were left in the darkness of their misunderstanding in John chapter 2, verses 15 through 17, so too those same enemies in John 6 are left in the darkness of their misunderstanding by Jesus not offering any clarification. Can you feel the weight of that argument?
0: Yeah.
1: Makes sense, right? So here's the problem in response. It's not just, I'll say this, if it were only the Jews present in the narrative who had a hard time with this teaching, I think this argument would have more legs to stand on, right? A little bit more traction. But the Jews are not the only ones in the audience who are having difficulty with the teaching. Who else has difficulty with the teaching?
0: Oh, in the first instance, in chapter
1: 2. Oh, I'm sorry, I'm in chapter 6.
0: Okay.
1: In chapter 6. And John chapter 6.
0: The disciples themselves.
1: Exactly.
0: I see what you're saying.
1: Oh, yeah. So if it were only the Jews having difficulty in John chapter 6, I apologize for the confusion there, then this objection would have some legs to stand on and begin to have some traction. But it's not only the Jews who are present there. It's not just the enemies of Jesus.
0: Yes.
1: Who are having difficulty with this command to eat his flesh and drink his blood, but also the disciples, those who believed in him. So here's the question. Do we have reason to think that Jesus would offer a clarification for his disciples? So maybe our Protestant friend has something to go with of saying, well, when it's the enemies of Jesus, Jesus leaves them in the darkness of their misunderstanding, so there's no reason to think that he would offer a clarification. But we do have reason to think he would offer clarification for his disciples.
0: Right.
1: Because that's what he did in the ministry. Time and time again, you have Nicodemus, someone who was sympathizing with Jesus, coming to believe in Jesus. What must I do to enter the kingdom of God? Be born again of water and spirit. Well, be born again. Nicodemus thinks, can a grown man be born twice in his mother's womb? No, Nicodemus, water and spirit. That's what I mean. Jesus offers a clarification when there's a misunderstanding for Nicodemus. We have, for example, in John chapter 4, he sends the apostles off to go get some food. They come back. He says, I have meat to eat that you know not of. They're thinking, oh my goodness, where did you get this food? That's crazy. We just left. You didn't have any food. Now you got food. And then, of course, he clarifies, the meat that I have to eat is to do the will of my Father. Matthew 16, beware of the leaven of the Pharisees and the scribes. They're thinking, don't go to their sandwich shops. We can't eat their bread. And then, of course, Jesus clarifies and says, no, it's the doctrine of the Pharisees and the scribes. And so for his disciples, he does offer clarification when there's a misunderstanding. So now we come back to John chapter 6, and it's his disciples who are having difficulty. Yeah. So we can reasonably expect that if there were a misunderstanding, if Jesus were speaking figuratively, but yet they were understanding him with a realistic understanding, Jesus would have offered a clarification to ease the difficulty. But of course, we know Jesus does not do that. He rather doubles down and affirms the difficulty of the disciples. Because when they say, this is a hard saying, who can accept it? Jesus said, you think that's hard?
0: Right? Yeah, right.
1: Notice Jesus affirms their difficulty. He doesn't right. say, guys, why are you having such a hard time with this, man? Come on, get with it. All I mean is believe in me. No, he affirms the difficulty. What was the cause of the difficulty? This is a radical command to eat his flesh and drink his blood. They're thinking literally. So if Jesus is affirming the difficulty, then he must be affirming the cause of the difficulty.
0: Right.
1: The
0: right.
1: literal interpretation to eat his flesh and drink his blood. And then, of course, they walk away on account of that, so we've argued, and Jesus does not offer the clarification, but lets them go. And so this appeal to John 2:15-17, where Jesus leaves the Jews in the darkness of their misunderstanding on account of the obstinacy of their heart, does not adequately account for Jesus' interaction with the disciples. So Jesus maybe perhaps would not have offered a clarification for the Jews, but he would have offered a clarification for the disciples.
0: Yeah.
1: If he meant his words figuratively. But he does not offer a clarification for the disciples, and so therefore we can conclude he did not intend his words to be taken figuratively or as a figure of speech. He meant them literally, as the disciples understood him.
0: Well, all right, let me give you another objection then.
1: All right, let's do
0: and,
1: it.
0: And this one is actually drawing on the Hebrew Scriptures. So in Leviticus chapter 10, chapter 17, verses 10 through 12, the Jews are forbidden to drink blood. And so Jesus can't literally intend us to drink his blood if the Bible itself prohibits the drinking of blood.
1: Yeah, so I address this objection in my book, Meeting the Protestant Challenge.
0: Okay.
1: So for our listeners and viewers, if you want that in written form, you can get it there. The first problem with this objection is that even if we concede for argument's sake that the prohibition of partaking of blood is an absolute prohibition, always and intrinsically immoral, then what we would have in John chapter 6 is Jesus telling his disciples to do something immoral, even symbolically. Like, why would Jesus use language that speaks immorality, drinking blood,
0: right,
1: but yet intend something different? That would be like me in using a particular physical gesture to you, and you can imagine what I might be doing, that normally has an immoral meaning to it, right?
0: Right.
1: And I, like, do that physical gesture to you, which normally has an immoral meaning, but intended to mean something else. Like, if I symbolically suggest something immoral to you, I'm engaging in immorality.
0: Right.
1: So it doesn't make sense that if this prohibition were absolute, always immoral, that Jesus could even use that language of drinking blood and use it symbolically. That would seem to mar his character and constitute sin. Now, we do not have to concede that the prohibition of partaking of blood is always and intrinsically immoral. That is a prohibition that does not flow from human nature itself as if being rooted in the natural moral law, which is always binding.
0: Yes.
1: Rather, the prohibition of partaking of blood is an imposed divine precept for a particular people, the Israelites, at a particular time in history. Something that is in principle subject to being changed by divine authority. And so the nature of the precept, of the prohibition, is something that is not rooted in human nature, but imposed from without and therefore subject to change. So then the question becomes, do we have reason to think that Jesus is changing that divine precept to where people will no longer be bound, God's people will no longer be bound to abstaining from partaking of blood? First of all, Jesus says, drink my blood. So that's obviously Jesus changing the law. But secondly, we have further evidence in the New Testament. Mark 7, remember that? Jesus said, nothing outside of man, which by going into him can defile him. It's not the things that go into him that defile him. He's referring to like food and drink.
0: Right.
1: But the things that come out of the heart of a man that defile him. And in that text, Mark gives us interpretation there. Mark tells us by way of commentary, by this he meant to declare all things clean. So Jesus, Mark is telling us that Jesus is teaching that the laws of the Old Testament that prohibit the Israelites from partaking of certain food and blood is no longer binding.
0: Mm-hmm.
1: Acts chapter 10, verses 9 through 16, Peter has his vision of all the animals that he was forbidden to eat as a Jew. And Jesus says three times, go and eat, boy. The suggestion being that those laws are no longer binding. In Colossians 2, 14 through 17, Paul says, "No, let no one judge you concerning food and drink." That's within the context of saying, let no one judge you about Sabbaths as well. Those ceremonial precepts of the old law are no longer binding. And so the point is that Leviticus 17 and the prohibition of partaking of blood has no bearing on what Jesus is telling us in John chapter 6, because he is God himself, thereby abrogating the divine precept of and imposing something new, drink his blood.
0: Yes. Isn't that, I've heard that objection, and I've never thought of that answer. Well, Jesus declared all things clean.
1: Exactly.
0: That kind of settles that one.
1: Yeah.
0: I got to give you another one before we have to do another break. Catholics appeal to John 6 to prove Christ's real presence in the Eucharist, but John 6 has nothing to do with the Eucharist at the Last Supper.
1: Yeah,
0: they're not related.
1: And for some of our listeners, they might be thinking, wait, some Christians actually argue that? And the answer is yes. I document this in my book, Meeting the Protestant Response. And the argument is that, well, in John chapter 6, the Greek word for flesh is sarx, mm-hmm. S-A-R-X. But at the Last Supper, the Greek word for body is soma, mm-hmm. which are two different words. And so it's argued that what Jesus is talking about in John 6 is not what's going on at the Last Supper. Because Jesus is talking about his flesh in John 6, he's talking about his body, which signifies something a little different at the Last Supper. Because flesh would just be the material thing, right? The matter, and then body, philosophically understood, would be the matter informed by the rational soul. So Jesus is talking about two different things here, so it's argued. The problem with this, Si, is that those two Greek words, sarx and soma, are actually used interchangeably by Paul in 1 Corinthians chapter 6, verse 16, and in 2 Corinthians chapter 4, verses 10 through 11. They both are used to refer to the body, right? The material principle of the rational animal.
0: Mm-hmm.
1: And so just because there's a distinction of the two words between these two events does not logically entail that they are in reference to two different things. You can have, I can refer to a rock. Like, if I hold something in my hand, I say it's a rock. But I also say it's a stone. I'm using two different words to refer to the same thing.
0: Yeah, right.
1: So, too, sarx and soma can be used to refer to the same thing. Secondly, notice how the objection only focuses on eating flesh and eating his body. But what else is part of the equation?
0: Bread and wine.
1: Well, think again. He eat my flesh and
0: drink my blood.
1: Drink my blood.
0: Okay.
1: Is that present in both accounts?
0: Yes.
1: Yes.
0: Oh yeah, see what you're saying.
1: Is there anywhere else in the New Testament where Jesus talks about drinking his blood?
0: Yeah.
1: No. It's at the Bread of Life discourse in John 6 and at the Last Supper. So a natural read of that is that what Jesus is talking about in John 6 is referring to what he's going to do at the Last Supper. I mean, come on, man. Like, these are the only two places in the New Testament where he talks about drinking his blood, and you're going to say they're not related?
0: Yeah. No.
1: That's a stretch.
0: That is a stretch. Yeah.
1: Right. And then finally, I've mentioned this in the previous hour, and here we see this detail related again to this point. In John chapter 6, Jesus uses the future tense. Like, whenever he's talking about eating his flesh, it's the bread from heaven that he will give for the life of the world. And I document other clues within the narrative that suggest he's speaking about what will come in the future. And so the understanding that what he's talking about in John 6 refers to the Last Supper fits best and provides adequate explanation as to why Jesus would be speaking in a future tense in the Bread of Life discourse and talking about giving us his flesh at some time in the future. Because if that is the case, which it is, the question would arise, well, okay, when does he do that? When does he give us his flesh? And the most reasonable explanation is at the Last Supper where he says, take this and eat, this is my body. Ah, yeah, well, there it is, right?
0: It does seem...
1: Right, so there's a fittingness between the future of what he will do in the future tense of the Bread of Life discourse and the command to eat his flesh, and then sort of the hand fitting the glove, right, at the Last Supper. It's a better fit, an explanation of why he's speaking of what's going to happen in the future.
0: And if it does fit, you must not acquit. That's what I...
1: Ooh.
0: Oh, sorry.
1: That was pretty clever there, Cyril.
0: Yes, what's the name? Johnny Cochran from the O.J. Simpson trial.
1: Interesting.
0: I used him to good effect there. You've got to be really old to remember that, though. We're going to take a very quick break. There's more objections, and some of these objections are hard. I'm really glad to go through all of them like this, because it's good to be reminded that the plain reading of the passage actually is the correct meaning of the passage in this case. Right back with Bork Carlo on Catholic Answers Live. When the resurrected Jesus appeared to disciples on the road to Emmaus, they didn't recognize him until the breaking of the bread. The same is true today. In the Holy Eucharist, we really meet Jesus. In The Eucharist is Really Jesus, author Joe Heschmeyer explains how knowing Jesus in the Eucharist is the key to understanding all of Christian faith. 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
0: We hope that one of the things that we communicate here at Catholic Answers Live is that our Catholic faith allows us to be fully serious about all the problems we encounter in the church and in the world, but it also lets us have light hearts and maybe even mix in a bit of fun, and that is exactly what our good friend Joe Heschmeyer does in his popular podcast, Shameless Popery. 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Joe's got a deep grasp of the faith, of morals, the teachings of the church, all that, but he's also got a witty conversational style. 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He's got insightful guests, he does on-air debates, and he takes a close look into all the things that you want to know about as a Catholic living today. 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And if you like what you hear, become a patron.

0: Welcome back. Catholic Answers Live. We're doing all the objections, at least the major objections, that Protestants make to the older Catholic interpretation of John chapter 6, the interpretation that both Orthodox and Catholics still have, which is Jesus is talking about literally eating his flesh and drinking his blood. And he's not speaking symbolically or just giving us figures of speech, but he's telling us directly what to do.
1: So you said older Catholic interpretation. Do you mean by older in the sense of what Christians have been, how Christians have been reading it?
0: Yeah.
1: Or do you mean older in the sense that there's a newer Catholic interpretation?
0: I'm the first, not the second.
1: Yeah. Because I thought to myself, is there a newer interpretation that I'm not aware of?
0: That was very unclear, wasn't it? Yeah, the older and also Catholic interpretation.
1: There you go. All
0: right. That's what I meant. All right, but I want to push you a little bit on the objection we just covered.
1: Oh, okay.
0: Okay, so we covered this one that look, there's really when Jesus talks in John chapter 6, there's nothing to connect that to the Last Supper.
1: So it's argued.
0: So you went through some of the answers to that. I mean,
1: yeah.
0: About sarx and soma, and about drinking blood is used. This is the only these are the only two places where he talks about drinking blood, which that seems pretty good. The fact that he uses a future tense, which in John 6,
1: I shall give,
0: which suggests a future fulfillment of this.
2: Right.
0: And then you get the Last Supper later, and it does often seem like, well, yeah, that's the obvious fulfillment of what he said.
1: Hand in glove.
0: There's another, I suppose, objection to this, which is, well, I mean, John doesn't actually have the Last Supper.
1: Oh, you know, I see what you're saying.
0: You see what I'm saying? Like,
1: yeah.
0: So where does John chapter 6 relate to the Eucharist as presented in Mark, Matthew, and Luke?
1: Yeah.
0: It's not like it comes later in his own gospel.
1: Right, so I see the challenge. Like, this can't be referring to the Eucharist, because if John wanted to talk about the Eucharist, he would have included the words of institution at the Last Supper kind
0: right.
1: of thing.
0: Yeah.
1: Well, I think a good response there is that John, all scholars recognize that John's gospel supplements the synoptics.
0: Yeah.
1: All okay. agree that John came later, after Matthew, Mark, and Luke.
0: Yeah.
1: And that on several points, John will offer supplemental material. So, for example, the synoptics give to us a Great Commission account, especially Matthew and Mark, in which we have Jesus' command to baptize. Matthew's version, go out and make disciples, baptizing them in the Father, Son, and Holy Spirit. And that's in Matthew 28:19-20. Mark 16:16, he who believes and is baptized shall be saved.
0: Mm-hmm.
1: The Great Commission accounts are there. Baptism is included. John doesn't give us a Great Commission account.
0: Yeah.
1: Nor does he give us any commission for the apostles to go out and baptize, like the synoptics do. But he does give us the theology of baptism.
0: Yeah.
1: That's the born-again discourse. What is baptism? Being born again by water and spirit. So John supplements the synoptics by providing the theological explanation of what the apostles are commanded to go and do in the synoptics. And so given that supplemental nature of John's gospel, the idea that the Bread of Life discourse is a theological explanation of what Jesus commands the apostles to do at the Last Supper, do this in remembrance of me, fits with his overall project of offering supplemental material to the synoptics.
0: Yeah.
1: So the reason why John doesn't give us an institution narrative is because the synoptics had already sufficiently covered that base.
0: Yeah, right.
1: And so what does he do? He gives us a theological explanation of the Eucharist, like he does for baptism.
0: Right.
1: And so that actually can serve as another reason why what Jesus speaks of in John chapter 6 is indeed connected to the Last Supper. Because it's befitting of John's approach to offer supplemental material of those major events in the ministry of Jesus.
0: It's while you're speaking, I'm thinking of the early church receiving John's gospel. Every Sunday they're celebrating a Eucharistic celebration. They've got the three synoptic gospels, if you're in a situation like that and then you get chapter 6 from John's gospel, you already have all the tools to understand what John's talking about.
1: Yeah,
0: this is already active part of the life of the church by the time John even writes his
1: the
0: gospel.
1: The practice is.
0: Yeah.
1: And so isn't it fitting that there would be a penetration of knowledge in the mystery you're celebrating?
0: Yeah.
1: To where there's an illumination of the mind,
0: right,
1: so that the participants, the Christians, can have full, active, conscious, to quote the Second Vatican Council,
0: right,
1: participation in the Eucharistic celebration.
0: Right.
1: So it's fitting that John would give us further theology, and of course this is ultimately the Holy Spirit prompting him through this divine revelation, to give the Christians this, to unpack for the Christians the mystery that they were celebrating in the Eucharistic sacrifice.
0: All right, let me give you another a new separate objection from all of that. If Catholics take Jesus' words, I'm in the wrong spot. I was reading an old objection that I'd already done. Yeah, let's see. Hearing, I'm tap dancing a little bit to find it. Okay.

0: have to take his words literally in verse 35 when he speaks of never hungering
1: yes.
0: when we come to him and never thirsting when we believe in him. And I just thought of that objection. It just came to me. I just made that one up right now.
2: Yeah, so that Protestant pastor that I referenced earlier in the Dallas area, Todd Baker, in his book Exodus from Rome, presents this objection. And I thought it was quite interesting. The idea is that, hey, listen, if Jesus meant his words literally about eating his flesh and drinking his blood, well, then you would also have to take him literally when he talks about never hungering or never thirsting. But since Catholics don't...
0: We do hunger and thirst.
2: We continue to hunger and thirst, right? So if the Catholic view of literal eating were true, then this... there would need to be this physical effect of no longer hungering and thirsting. That's his argument. Catholics say their view of literal eating is true, and so therefore he's pressing us to say, you're going to have this physical effect of no hungering and no thirsting. But of course, Catholics still hunger and thirst, and so this Catholic view of literal eating can't be true. So here's my first response. I think we can turn the tables on Baker here. Because notice he's saying, if we have a literal eating, then you're going to have this physical effect. No more hunger, no more thirst, right?
0: Yeah.
2: Well, wait a minute. Protestants believe in a literal believing, right?
0: Yes.
2: Because within that context of no longer hungering and no longer thirsting, Jesus is saying, come to me and believe in me. Don't we interpret him literally there? Like, do we interpret those words symbolically?
0: Yeah.
2: Is he using metaphor when he talks about coming to him and believing in him? No. He's talking about literal belief, like literally, entrusting your life to him. Well, why is it that there's no demand for a physical effect there? Why is it that there's no demand for the physical effect of no longer hungering physically or no longer physically thirsting?
0: Right.
2: Whenever you have a literal thing that he's commanding them to do, literally believe in him. So notice what Baker does here. He is saying there must be a physical effect, no more hungering and thirsting, for our literal interpretation, but yet he's not applying that same standard for his literal interpretation of literal belief.
0: Right.
2: So it's a double standard here. So you could phrase it as this. If a physical effect of no more hunger and thirst is going to be necessary for a literal eating, then a physical effect of no longer hungering and thirsting would be demanded for a literal belief.
0: Yep.
2: You see?
0: Right.
2: But of course, our Protestant friends aren't going to accept that premise. They're going to say, oh no, we can literally believe and still die and still physically thirst. Well, if that's the case for literal belief, well, then why not literal eating? Why is it that literal eating of his body and his blood, of course, under the appearance of bread and wine, would necessitate this physical effect of no more physical hunger and thirst? So there's a double standard that's at play here. And furthermore, we can provide an example of a literal active eating that brings about a spiritual effect. So Baker seems to be assuming that if you have a literal act of eating, you're going to have a physical effect, like you can't have some spiritual effect like supernatural life or something. But yet we have an example in Scripture, two examples in the Old and then in the New, where there's a literal act of eating that's taking place, and there's our spiritual effects that are consequences of those things. So for example, Adam and Eve were told they ate the fruit of the tree of the knowledge of good and evil. What sort of effect did they have? Did that have? Not only eventual physical death, there was a physical effect, but there was also a spiritual effect. They died supernatural, like God's life ceased to exist in their soul. We call that a mortal sin. They fell out of relationship with God, signified by the imagery in the story of them being kicked out the garden and God no longer walking with them. So you have a physical act of eating and a spiritual effect. It's not necessary that you have a physical act of eating and a physical effect.
0: Right.
2: You can have a physical act of eating and a spiritual effect. How about this? In 1 Corinthians chapter 11, where Paul is talking about the Eucharist, he teaches us that a literal act of eating, partaking of the Eucharist in an unworthy manner, has severe spiritual consequences. Namely, being guilty of the body and blood of the Lord, which would suggest like you're guilty.

0: guilty of homicide, because that's the figure being used there, and then being guilty of krema in Greek there, damnation. He who eats without discerning the body eats and drinks judgment or damnation upon himself. So for Paul, you can have a literal act of eating, literally partaking of the Eucharist, and these spiritual consequences.
1: Yep.
0: So if in each case you have a literal act of eating with a spiritual effect, it is not the case that a literal act of eating demands a physical effect, as Baker assumes in his objection. So, we come to John chapter 6, and Jesus talks about eating his flesh and drinking his blood. We can interpret that as a literal act of eating, and it not demand the physical effect of no longer physically hungering and thirsting. To state that differently, you can have a literal act of eating the Eucharist and not have that physical effect, but have a spiritual effect.
1: Have it cure your spiritual hunger and thirst.
0: Exactly, right. Yeah. So that's the point. And so that's how we can respond to Baker's objection here. Now, there's one last thought to consider before we go to our break here. There is a sense in which we can concede Baker's consequent of that first premise. Remember the premise? If literal act of eating,
1: yeah,
0: then no hunger and thirst, right?
1: Yes.
0: Well, in one sense, we can concede that premise because at the end of time, in our glorified bodies, we will no longer physically hunger or thirst. And Jesus explicitly makes that connection between eating his flesh and being raised on the last day.
1: Yeah.
0: So either A, we could challenge premise one in Baker's argument, or just concede it, but show how it's not being applied to now, but being applied to the future, which Jesus explicitly says, if you eat my flesh and drink my blood, I'm going to raise you up on the last day. And baked into that revelation of being raised on the last day involves no longer hungering or thirsting physically.
1: Yeah. Yeah.
0: And spiritually.
1: And actually, I say when you're saying that, like we see a lot of times in the scripture where a prophecy, for example, or a promise is met in part now and in part later. I mean, even Jesus' own coming, he doesn't fulfill all of the messianic prophecies.
0: There's still some left to go.
1: Absolutely. All right, we will take a very quick break and be right back with a final killer objection. Carlo, I don't know how you're going to deal with this final killer objection. Oh, you look very confident.
0: I'm quite confident.
1: Okay. All right, right back. We're continuing with Protestant objections to the Catholic and Orthodox belief in the literal interpretation of the Bread of Life discourse in the 6th chapter of John's Gospel, that he does mean us to eat his flesh and drink his blood. We'll continue with one more big objection after this on Catholic Answers Live.
2: 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Catholic Answers Live will return in a moment.
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1: 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As long as you use a K, it'll take you to his work, where each week, at least once, sometimes twice a week, you're getting apologetics content where is responding to maybe a Protestant Catholic controversy, maybe a controversy between a secularist or atheist and Christianity, but all done with faith and reason as our guide. And I think you'll really enjoy it. It'll help you in your apologetics, in your explaining things, and it also being settled that you know the answer to some of these questions. Check out Dr. Carlo with a K on YouTube. All right, here's my last objection for you.
0: All right, let's do it.
1: I've got it, and I'm smart enough now to just read them. I thought I was lost last time. I thought I had got myself lost, but I wasn't lost.
0: I was impressed that as you were scrolling through your document there, you were able to land back on that question rather than getting
1: confused. That's called my guardian angel. That has nothing to do with me.
0: Because I thought to myself as I saw you scrolling through your document, I was like,
1: he's doomed now.
0: Yeah, exactly. He's never going to find where he left off.
1: No, but you know what? Depend on your guardian angel for this kind of stuff. All right. So, look, if Jesus meant literally, eat my flesh, drink my blood, that's what we're talking about. If he intended us to engage in a physical act of doing that, of gnawing on, chewing on his flesh and his blood, then we'd have to take him literally when he says that we'll never die. This should be not the fountain of youth, but this should be the font of eternal life. I should just never die now. If I'm going to take all this literally, then why do Christians die after they eat his flesh and drink his blood?
0: Yeah. So again, there's a problematic assumption here.
1: Okay.
0: Namely, that a physical cause necessarily demands a physical effect. So if you have a physical cause, like a physical act of eating, then you're necessarily going to have a physical effect. So the first thing is that, well, why would you think that? There's no logical connection between the two. Like a physical act of eating doesn't logically necessitate some sort of physical effect, like never dying. Because you can conceive of eating Jesus' flesh and blood and the consequence or the effect being living forever in the sense of spiritually living forever in heaven. Like God can will an order of providence where he says, if you do this, you engage in this physical act of eating my body and my blood, and I'll give you life forever spiritually in the beatific vision. Like, there's no logical contradiction there. So physical act of eating doesn't logically necessitate a physical effect. You could at least logically, potentially, have a physical act of eating and some spiritual effect, like life in heaven. And that's what Jesus is talking about in the Bread of Life discourse when he says, unless you eat the flesh of the Son of Man and drink his blood, you have no life in you. The Greek word there is zoe, and zoe is a Greek word that refers to, like, divine life, as opposed to the life of the soul or the life of the body.
1: Oh, okay.
0: So Jesus is actually talking about a spiritual effect here. And he speaks of eating, right? Now, Baker says, well, that's a metaphorical act of eating. It's not literal. But we can at least logically conceive of the relationship of a physical act of eating and some spiritual blessing being given to us on account of that. Secondly, we can also respond to Baker here and say, well, like we did in the previous objection, well, the living forever, Jesus could be referring to living forever in the glorified body.
1: Oh, yeah.
0: Which he explicitly connects, eating his flesh and being raised on the last day. So we can have a physical act of eating his body and his blood, and we could, in fact, have a physical effect of never dying in the glorified body at the bodily resurrection. So like in the previous objection, we can either A, push back on the main premise of the argument, or we can even concede it, just reapply it, which we have reason to do because Jesus explicitly connects eating his flesh and raising us on the last day.
1: Mm-hmm.
0: And then finally, we can conceive of a real partaking of Jesus' flesh in a physical act of eating that would be the cause of living forever in both senses, the cause of living forever spiritually in heaven, if that's what's revealed to us, which we would argue it is, and living forever physically in our glorified body. So I think we have a strong response here in saying, well, you are operating on a principle that's not necessarily true, namely physical act demands a physical effect, right? But even if we concede that for argument's sake, we can still respond to the objection. The objection still does not have persuasive force against a literal interpretation of Jesus' command to eat his flesh and drink his blood. And then finally, I would say this, Si, that Baker is actually not following his own interpretive principle. What's the interpretive principle? Physical act, physical effect, right?
1: Mm-hmm, yes.
0: Well, think of how Protestants will believe that you got to believe in Jesus in order to have what? Eternal life, spiritually speaking.
1: Yes.
0: And within the context, how do most Protestants interpret Jesus' command to eat his flesh and drink his blood? They say it's a figure of speech. That means what? Believe in him. I ask you, does belief in Jesus involve a physical action on our part? No. Can it involve at some times? What do you think?
1: Well, it can. Yeah.
0: Yeah? Okay. So, for example, what do you think a Protestant will say, how are you saved? What you got to do to be saved? How do you think they normally respond to that?
1: You got to have faith in Jesus.
0: And how do they normally cash that out? Like, what you got to do to express faith in Jesus?
1: Oh, you say a prayer.
0: The sinner's prayer, right?
1: Sinner's prayer, yeah.
0: They often refer to Romans chapter 10, for if a man believes in his heart, and so is justified, there's the interior part, and so confesses with, and if he confesses with his lips, and is saved. So notice, many Protestants who appeal to having faith in Jesus, it's not merely an interior spiritual act, but it also involves a physical act, an act of confessing Jesus with our lips, verbal confession of Christ. Right?
1: Yeah.
0: And Baker's going to affirm that. He's saying that's what Jesus is meaning we do when he says eat his flesh. Well, wait a minute. I thought a physical act demands a physical effect.
1: Oh, yeah, that's right.
0: So if we follow his interpretive principle, then he too would have to say, well, we should never be dying if we believe in Jesus, but surely we die, right?
1: Right.
0: So Baker is demanding a physical effect, no more death, no physical life, right? If we interpret it as literal eating, but yet he does not demand a physical effect, namely no more death, if we interpret it as physical act of confession of faith in Christ. So he's just not following his own interpretive principle. He's making us follow the interpretive principle, if physical act,
1: right,
0: then
1: right.
0: Physical effect, but he's not following his own interpretive principle of a physical act demanding a physical effect. To state that differently, if he can affirm a physical act of confessing faith in Christ and it bring about a spiritual effect, not necessarily a physical thing, then so too we Catholics can interpret it as a literal act of eating,
1: yeah,
0: and it bring about a spiritual effect, not necessarily a physical one, like no more death.
1: So in John's Gospel, chapter 6, in the Bread of Life discourse, when Jesus says that we must eat his flesh and drink his blood, and repeats it several times.
0: Six times in six verses, verses 54 through 58.
1: We are justified in saying he means to physically eat his flesh and drink his blood.
0: He means it literally. He intends for them to understand partaking of his body and his blood with their realistic understanding. Now, when you say physically eat, some people might interpret that as meaning physically eating the flesh before them right there natural mode, like his body within its natural mode, which would entail cannibalism. So we got to be careful with that language of physically eating. But if by physically eating you mean Jesus intended his words literally, like in fact we are consuming the body and blood of Christ in its substance without the natural mode of being, but in this sort of different kind of mode, sacramental mode.
1: In the sacramental mode,
0: then we say yes, it is the real body and blood of Jesus, and Jesus intended for us to literally eat his body and his blood.
1: And if he commanded it,
0: We should do it. Because we love the Lord.
1: Amen, brother. We do love the Lord. And I love it when you come in here. I really love that we got to dig into Scripture together. Thank you, Carlo.
0: You're welcome, Si. It was my pleasure, man.
1: Dr. Carlo. Check him out on YouTube. Dr. Carlo with a K. Just put that in there, Dr. Carlo, in your YouTube search bar. And
0: kick it with Dr. K.
1: Kick, do that. Will you start kicking it with Dr. K? Oh, I like that. See you next time. God willing, right here, Catholic Answers Live.
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11: Raymond Arroyo challenges listeners with reporting and analysis from a Catholic perspective. The world over is next on...
12: He was dressed in his new suit, a tie, and his shoes were polished. Where are you going? His neighbor asked. I'm off to New Orleans. I hear there are wild women and great whiskey. I'm going to have a good time. Good, his neighbor said. But why are you so dressed up? Because, well, I might stay for the weekend, and I don't want to miss church. Makes one wince, doesn't it? But then, now that I think about it, maybe the only place to go when one needs forgiveness is church. Jesus is there. He's a great forgiver of great sinners. I'm Steve Brown. You think about that. Share what you just heard with a friend. Go to youthinkaboutthat.com.
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16: It must be understood at the beginning that the Eucharist may be considered either from the point of view of a sacrament or from the point of view of a sacrifice. In order to understand this distinction, because it is rather a technical one, we go back to the analogy of nature. Every day of your life, you partake of certain food. The products of wheat, vegetables, fish, meat. 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Before they can be the sacrament of your physical life, they must die or be sacrificed.
17: I was at work when it started. Aches, fever, trouble breathing. 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And even when the worst was over, it took more than a month to feel normal again.
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22: Good evening and welcome to The Journey Home. My name is Marcus Grodi, your host for this program. EWTN gives me this privilege of introducing to you men and women who, in their love for Jesus Christ, end up coming home to the Catholic Church, often when that was the last place they wanted to go, and sometimes it's returning. I get a lot of emails from many of you who enjoy the program. Often we have clergy converts, those who were never Catholic and came home to the church, or lay converts. But often you'll say, man, we want to make sure we hear stories of those who were Catholic and then went far away from the church and came home. Well, such is the case tonight. Our guests on the journey home are Rick and Kathy Townsend. They're from Ohio, very near my hometown. It's good to have them with us. So thank you for joining us on the journey home. And Kathy and Rick, thank you for becoming the guests here. I know you're both accustomed to getting up in the pulpit as Pentecostals, but you may not be used to being here on the journey home, but thank you both very much. We'd love to hear your journey, so why don't I get out of the way and invite you to start from the beginning. What was your formation as Christians growing up?
2: I grew up as a Nazarene. My grandfather and his cousin actually built the church that our family went to, and was Nazarene clear up to the point. And after I married my wife, which was Catholic from birth, I was Nazarene. And but I was always drawn to the Catholic Church, even as a young kid. And I seen the Catholic Church with its beauty and its background and its traditions, that just there was something that drawed me that direction, even from the beginning. Then I met my wife.
22: Now, your dad was a Nazarene?
2: My dad, my grandfather, yes.
22: Well, that pretty well stretches back to the beginning of the Nazarene Church then.
2: Yeah.
22: I mean, in many ways.
2: Many ways back. Yep.
22: So really, your family was involved with the whole Nazarene movement.
2: Yes.
22: For those that are watching that may not be familiar with that, I mean, the Nazarene movement was one of the breakaways within the Pentecostal movement, as they differed in their understanding of the gifts and the use of the gifts, but
2: right.
22: A very strong
2: right.
22: Commitment to Scripture, commitment to holy living. I mean, very good group of Christian
2: Absolutely.
22: Brothers and sisters. That's right. And definitely you owe your faith to Jesus Christ, to those faithful.
2: Amen.
22: Those witnesses. What about the Catholic Church growing up? I mean, you said you're drawn to it, but did they speak highly of the Catholic Church in your background?
2: Oh, absolutely not. Many times my father would tell me, son, I love you, but you're going to hell. When are you going to come back to the church? Well, I did come back to the church.
22: To the church, which he may not have accepted yet.
2: He's passed away now.
22: All right. Okay.
2: So at the end, I think he really realized that I was as much a Christian as he was.
22: Yeah.
2: As many times he'd ask me to pray for him. And you don't normally ask somebody that you don't think's a Christian to pray for you.
22: Yeah.
2: But he asked me that several times.
22: You know, that really is, when you think about it, maybe the most important thing. At least we want them to understand that we're on the same team. We love Jesus Christ.
2: That's right.
22: Whether they accept the fullness of the church, well, that's up to the Holy Spirit, but you want them to know that you love Jesus as much as you ever did before.
2: That's right.
22: But now you're really following him more deeply. So in the process, you met a Catholic woman.
2: Yeah. Your Protestant first nightmare.
22: At least for Protestant parents.
2: Yeah.
22: But were you brought up in a real strong Catholic environment?
3: Yes and no. Like you said, I was a cradle Catholic. And I really didn't even realize I was Catholic, to be honest. I don't really remember going to church. When I was in grade school, my parents put me in St. John the Baptist Catholic Church in Churchtown, Ohio, and their school there. And when I was in the second grade and preparing for First Communion, Sister Vianney, my teacher, called my dad in and said, she can't make her First Communion unless you all start going to church. Now, unbeknownst to me, my dad went every Sunday. But my mom and us kids did not go. And part of the reason behind that was my mom was not Catholic. And she had also been married before and had a daughter when she married my dad. So even though my dad couldn't receive the sacraments or anything, he still went to church every Sunday. Well, from that point on, we were all in church every Sunday after Sister Vianney laid down the law. And we went, country family, we went to 7 o'clock Mass every Sunday. I didn't know there was any other time you could go to Mass. We went to confession every other Saturday. We had to go to confession. If we didn't, we couldn't go to communion. Every holy day we were in church. But there was still always that, you know, I was raised Catholic, going to the Catholic school, but I don't think I really understood what it meant.
22: You used the phrase, had to.
3: Mm-hmm. Yes, We had to go. My dad was a very strict disciplinarian, and you had to go to church. Now, once I reached 18 and went away to college, I didn't go to church.
4: Yeah.
3: And I wasn't going to church when I met him.
4: The had to part of it is not necessarily bad, because when you realize why God wants you to go to church, then you understand the had to. Mm-hmm. But if you don't get the other half of it, then that really is a burdensome thing, which, like you said, once you're free from family, you can be free from church, too.
3: I was free. I didn't have to go to that 7 o'clock Mass. And we got married. We weren't originally married in the church. We ran off to Virginia and got married because my parents did not want me to marry him.
2: On both sides.
3: It wasn't. They weren't happy with this. And it was 2 years later when our son was born. And, of course, it was important to me to have him baptized in the church. And parish priests wouldn't do it unless we got married in the church. So we had our marriage blessed in the church then, and went off and on then after that point.
4: I forget where Nazarenes are on baptism. Do they baptize infants?
2: No. You have to be of age.
4: All right. So there's that old issue then, too.
2: Right, right.
4: Which I'm sure wasn't a big deal between the two of you.
2: No, I actually wanted him baptized. That's why I agreed to get our marriage blessed in the church, is I agreed with it.
4: Yeah.
2: You know, if we can't look at the basis of what our Bible is written on and what it says, then what faith can we even have if we can't believe what's in the book?
4: Yeah.
2: How can we believe in something we can't see when we have trouble believing what we can see? So, yeah, I was happy with it. And it actually helped start a unity in the two families that way from that, too. Mm-hmm. It actually did. Because, you know, I think from the Nazarene side of it, my dad especially, he could see that there isn't that much difference between the two faiths, really.
4: Yeah.
2: You know, the same kind of prayers, and I don't understand why there has to be this division. There's got to be a way that God's church can come back together and work as one.
4: Yeah.
2: It's got to happen.
4: That's been especially in the last 60 years, been a central part of the church's commitment, whether it's dialogue or even at times admitting that we made mistakes in the past. You know, people within the church made, so there's all kinds of efforts trying to establish this unity, but it's got to come from both sides, too.
2: Right.
4: So at least there you approached baptism your first. And what would the priest say? Did they let you do it? Or?
3: No. We had to have our marriage blessed in the church. Okay. He knew we weren't married in the church, and I think he was more okay with it than me, you know, because I'm sitting there thinking, well, we're married. You know, what difference does it make, you know? But I went along with it. And we, you know, over the years, we ended up having 4 children all together, our son, 3 daughters. And we started going to church more, you know, with us. We had the children and everything. Of course, they all started receiving.
4: Had you joined the Catholic Church at this point?
2: Yeah.
4: Okay.
2: A few years later, I had
4: joined. You joined, and you were now going to the Catholic Church as your family grew.
3: Mm-hmm.
2: Started to... both of us teaching CCD classes. Our CYO group, there was a seminarian in our church in Parkersburg that was the head of the CYO group. That was his position while he was there for that semester. And when he left, I took over as the head of the CYO group and stayed with that clear up to the point we left Parkersburg. I went to South Carolina with my job. And... we was involved in the church down there, too, CCD classes and stuff. In fact, I joined the Knights of Columbus in South Carolina, third-degree knight, still am yet today. Mm-hmm. And it's just been a ride. That's what it's been.
4: When you look back on that time, Rick, I'm wondering, theologically, had you made the shift at that time from Nazarene to the Catholic, or you just... in your heart, had you made the shift, or you just saw this is the Christian community, the whole big thing?
2: It felt right. It felt right. I couldn't say that I made a full 100% commitment to the Catholic Church, because there were some things I could, you know, see being preached that still was dragging up past from the back, from the Nazarene, and I'm going, you know, I have an open mind. That's why, you know, people I deal with are a lot of different mixed race people, and in fact, the church we were at in South Carolina this last weekend was a black church, a black community. And it doesn't bother me. I don't see color. I think we're all varying shades of brown. Yeah. It's the same way with God's church. It's all God's church. There's only one God. Why do we have to put these walls up between the denominations? Let's go home to the Mother Church.
4: This thing called pride. And then, what about yourself, Kathy? Were you, as you become more and more and more involved, was your childhood formation coming to life?
3: Or? Not really. I was a Catholic, I guess, in name only, like a lot of Catholics. You know, I went to Mass every Sunday. I spent a lot of time back in the cry room because children were little, they'd make noise, so you'd take them back there. So was I an active participant in the Mass? No, I'd receive communion when they'd knock on the window and it was communion time. But I was teaching CCD classes. I've taught everything from preschool up to 7th and 8th grade, which we taught together. Mm-hmm. But I would say that my understanding of the Catholic Church stopped when I graduated from the 8th grade Catholic school. And I just, you know, it was a church. I went there every Sunday. You know, and you had to receive communion, you know, you had to be baptized, you had to make your first communion, be confirmed. I knew you had to do all this stuff, but I really didn't know why. It was just what you did, because you were Catholic.
4: It's easy to get into that when we have a faith that the externals are so much a part of it, that it can be easy where the externals become the majority of it, as opposed to the internal understanding.
3: Right.
4: I mean, it's sad. It's not just a Catholic problem, that's a... any church, like Episcopalianism, High Church Lutheranism, anything that has these externals is a very valued part of the church. It's not quite so easy in a Nazarene church. Well, sometimes, I'll tell you, you know, you can fake the gifts, right, in the charismatic communities. You can kind of, you know that, because you, well, I'm jumping ahead a little bit, right? Because you didn't stay in the Catholic. What happened? Is it time to get to that? Or
2: What happened is because of us not growing in the Catholic faith. In fact, we even said it to ourselves several times, this is dead, dull, dry, and boring. Why do we do this? And God seemed to us that God moved us out of there to a Pentecostal church. And within 3 years of being there, I was a licensed minister.
4: Now, was this a Pentecostal like the Nazarenes?
2: No, it was a full Pentecostal church. Okay. Independent, full. It was like the, Benny Hinn.
4: Okay.
2: There'd be one.
4: Sure,
2: flowing in the fivefold ministry and all the gifts. And yes, it was attracting. It was attracting. And, two years later, I was ordained and... sat as a assistant pastor for 3 years before getting my own church.
4: So, whoa. Where were you in all that time?
3: I was right there beside him. I was questioning, is this all there is? You know, there had to be more. There had to be something else besides just going to Mass every Sunday. And the particular preacher that we had met, and we had met him through a business that I had. I was running a grocery store in Delhi at the time. Him and his wife started coming in and talking to us. He was a very charismatic man. And I can't really say that I had an intention of leaving the church, but they had invited us to go see a Christian comedian, Mike Warnke. And he used to be Catholic. And they figured, you know, this would appeal to us, you know, as Catholics. And when they had the altar call at the end, I went up. You know, I went up. I wanted to be saved. I wanted to be like these people. They seemed like they were having so much fun. And the very first service we went to, as I had said before, my mom was not Catholic. The very first service we went to at this preacher's church, here was my cousin, my mom's cousin there. And so this made it seem okay. You know, here's cousin Delta. She's at this church. If she likes it, this must be okay. And I know family at the time questioned me, you know, well, do they speak in tongues? You know, and I'm like, yeah, well, doesn't it scare you? And it didn't. It didn't. There was an attraction for me to that. It was exciting. It was new. The music was different. It was, you know, it sounded like the rock music that I like to listen to on the radio. And these people, you know, they were good at plugging you in immediately and getting you very involved in the church. And I felt like, oh, okay, this is what it's all about. And, you know, they were very big on, oh, you got to read your Bible. And I started reading the Bible and everything. And it seemed right. at the time. It seemed right.
22: And you're supported by the community, mm-hmm. who all felt it was right. And, of course, you have people that are, their lives seem to be a good model of Jesus Christ.
2: That's mm-hmm. right.
22: And they love our Lord, and they're mm-hmm. dedicated to our Lord, and they're reading the Bible, they're praying. I mean, it's all the right stuff.
3: Mm-hmm.
22: At least most of the right stuff.
2: Mm-hmm. Yep, absolutely. It does. It entices you in. It draws you in. And you can be drawn in and become part of it, or be drawn in and become lethargic mm-hmm. about it. Because I've seen some people that come in, yeah. walk back away from it. Mm-hmm. So we had quite a ride with the church. It was a lot of the people we dealt with were street people. It was a spinoff of a street ministry, is what it was. Mm-hmm. We had a food pantry, clothing. People come in. We've had even the sheriff's department call us, and if we had clothes for people that had lost stuff, and we could set them up with clothes. We had churches donating to us. We had more clothes than the Salvation Army. But we done a lot of good. We've seen people come to the Lord, and that is the most important part, is people coming to the Lord. And we ended up, because we spent so much time in the church, our girls especially got left behind. It got to where we were at church so much, they didn't want to be there all the time. They didn't want to be around some of the people they were around. So we let them stay home, unsupervised.
3: These were teenage girls.
22: But was this also at the time, I know you got involved with radio ministry? Was this?
3: Yes. The original church that we were involved with, the original preacher and his wife, they had a ministry on the radio called Street Beat. And the pastor and his wife were doing the show. They had been doing it for a couple years. And originally it was on Sunday evenings. And they would have, people could call in with questions and things. And they got Rick and I to start helping out with that. That was my introduction to radio, was people would call in with questions. And one night I even had a lady call in that had been, her boyfriend had just shot her. And, you know, she was like, what do I do? And I went, well, you need to call the police, you need to get to the hospital. But we had, you know, phone calls like that. And from that, they started doing the show on Sunday morning. Well, this was hard for him and his wife, to do the radio show on Sunday morning. And they played contemporary Christian music. And it was hard for them to do the show and to do, you know, the church services too. And so they started getting me involved in that part of it, to be a DJ. And so I did. I became a DJ, and I was on two radio stations simultaneously for quite a while, doing the show all by myself. And our oldest daughter at the time was 12 years old, and there was a young man in the church that was 14, and the young man had been helping. He was good at doing audio and stuff like that. Well, he wanted to be on the air, so the pastor put him and our daughter Jennifer on one of the stations, and I was on the other, and we were playing contemporary Christian music. And I did that for a couple years. It was from 6 o'clock in the morning till noon every Sunday. I was CJ the DJ, and really enjoyed that. It was fun. It was different. It was fun. And, you know, people would say, you know, I'd see people that knew me, oh, I heard you on the radio. It was fun. And through that, I got to go to the Dove Awards one year. We all went down there. And, of course, that was fun, because when you're a DJ, you get to go backstage and meet the artists and get to eat lunch with them and everything. And it was really a good time. It was fun. You know, we were doing so many things that were fun.
22: But you're also implying that there becomes that real fine line between you're doing ministry, you're doing it for the Lord, mm-hmm. and then it starts impinging on your family. But I'm doing a good thing.
3: Mm-hmm.
22: I'm doing a good thing. And pretty soon, you're not only trying to convince yourself, but you're trying to justify what goes mm-hmm. on in your family. So you're saying that started to have impact on
2: our
22: your
2: kids.
22: Daughters.
2: Yes. Mm-hmm. And then we talk with, you know, our elder preachers that we have around us all the time, and they'd say, well, just put it in the Lord's hands, and you continue to do His work, and He'll take care of your kids. Well, no, God didn't bring those kids. He give them their spirit, their life. It's up to us to take care of them.
22: Yeah.
2: It's up to us to raise them. It's not up to Him. It's up to us. That's our job. That's why we're called mother and father, because we're supposed to be that. You know, he's all our father. And I really, it was hard to turn away from the church. It was hard to let go of the church. It was hard to walk away. When I closed the church, I tried to get pastors to take the church. They wouldn't, none of them take it. The people was there. I tried to get them in different churches so that they were ready to go when we closed the doors, because I told them, this is coming. This is what's going to happen.
22: And at that time, you were doing that because of your family.
2: Right.
22: And that's rough.
2: Yeah. Mm-hmm. We actually moved from Parkersburg, West Virginia, where the ministry was, to Toledo, Ohio.
22: Yeah.
2: That move to the girls needed a new start. Mm-hmm. They needed away from people that was taking them down a path they didn't need to go down, and they needed a new fresh start and parents that actually cared this time.
22: Well, and you were giving up your stuff too, then, right?
3: Oh yes, yes. And I was at the church. I was at the church more than he was, because he had a full time job while we were doing this. So running the church was left to me, and I was there almost 24/7. And the girls were, the two youngest ones, our son by this time had moved out. He had gone off to college and moved out. Actually, he was married at that point. And our other daughter was 18. She moved out as soon as she turned 18. We'd had a lot of trouble with her. And then we still had the two younger ones that were 14 and 16 still at home. And it had reached the point where, through prayer and everything, I had told Rick, I said, we really need to get the girls out of here, or we're not going to have a family left. And it was within that week that he was offered a job in Toledo. So we knew God was in that. And we actually moved to Perrysburg Township.
22: I was going
3: to
22: say, there's a notorious species of human beings called PKs.
3: Yeah.
22: Pastor's kids.
2: Yeah. Pastor's kids.
22: And we do it to them.
3: Mm-hmm. Mm-hmm. Oh, yeah.
22: We, you know, the ministry is so important, but being a good father and a good husband and a good preacher, it's tough.
3: That's right.
22: And then you got two of you doing the same. Mm-hmm. Tough.
2: Absolutely.
3: And we stayed in the Pentecostal church. We joined one in Perrysburg.
22: Toledo, right?
3: Okay. We joined one in Perrysburg. And I don't know whether God started working on me first or on him first, but I know after we had moved up here, I started feeling disenchanted with what we were doing. And
22: were you seeing the differences in the Pentecostal churches, maybe? Was that?
3: No, I don't think it was that. God started showing me through reading the Bible that I started seeing the Catholic Church in some of the scriptures. I started seeing Catholic teachings. And I had gone to the pastor that we had at the time, and I said to her one day, I said, I've got a question for you. I said, what did the early church do? Did they have services like this? Is this what they did? And she really couldn't answer me. She went, oh, yeah, this is what they do. And I said, are you sure? Yeah, this is what they did. And I wasn't satisfied with that. I really wasn't. And the more I read the Bible, the more I started seeing the Catholic Church. And I didn't know, you know, you hear a lot of returning preachers say that they read the early church fathers. I didn't know about the early church fathers. I knew about all kinds of other faith preachers and their books and everything else, but I knew nothing about the early church fathers. And I was taking care of my grandson at that point at home every day so his mom could go to school. And I one morning flipped on the TV and there was EWTN. Now, we had EWTN on our TV all along. Never watched it. Never watched it. That was Catholic, because at this point, I had actually turned my back on the Catholic faith. And I, you know, was
22: had
3: never going to go back
22: there. Did you become an anti-Catholic, ex-Catholic, or just?
3: To a certain extent. I would still defend the faith, like if someone would say that the Pope is the Antichrist, you know, or something like that. But yes, I had. I mean, I had thrown away rosaries. I had thrown away everything I had that was Catholic at one point, because I was told it was cursed. You know, and
22: did you confirm that idea with her?
2: No.
3: So
2: I didn't know about it.
3: I really started watching. This one morning turned on TV and there was EWTN and this nun on there, and I started to change it and I realized she was talking about the Holy Spirit, and I'm thinking, okay, the Holy Spirit's not in the Catholic Church. And the more I listened to her, she was talking same understanding of the Holy Spirit that I had. And she was talking about the Spirit moving and all of this. And I'm thinking, nah, this can't be right. sucked me in, though. And the more I watched it, the more I started realizing, hey, I didn't know this. And the more I started reading the Bible, the more I started seeing what she was saying. Then I started praying the Divine Mercy at 3 o'clock every afternoon. Had to hunt through the whole house to find a rosary because my one daughter still had one. But it was just, it was through that that God was pulling on me. And one.
4: Did you know this was going on?
2: Not really. We never talked about it. She came to me one day. Because I worked a third shift at this point in time, and it was, my days were upside down. If you've never had to work third shift, it's the worst thing you can ever do in your life. And she said, there's a church I'd like us to go to. And I said, okay, where? And what? And she said, it's a Catholic church, but it's supposed to be charismatic Catholics. And I went, charismatic what? I said, at that point in time, I was ready to do something because we were doing absolutely nothing for ourselves or for God at that point in time. We were trying to be good parents, but if God's not involved, then you're not being good at anything. You're just going through motions.
4: Why don't we take a break there? That's a good time to break, and we'll come back and because I'm also interested in finding out, you left the ministry behind, but there's a part of it when you moved that you really left a lot of it behind anyway, didn't you?
2: Yeah.
4: Because of maybe burnout or what you saw. Let's talk about that when we get back, and then we'll continue journeying into the church. See you.
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4: Welcome back to The Journey Home. I'm Marcus Grody, your host. Our guests tonight are Rick and Kathy Townsend. And I jumped right in the middle and cut you off when we were talking about you're just starting to look back at the church. But I did want to just address one thing, which I think is interesting, because I've seen it happen a bunch of times when guys are, and women are very, very, very involved, and they recognize you've got to make a change, and you make the radical change. You don't just come down to a lay level. Sometimes you do drift out of it because you've been so involved in leadership. Is that kind of what happened to the two of you?
2: For me, it was time to get back and ask God, what do you really want from me? What do you really, really want? Because my whole life has been, even before I married her, was the deepness inside of me was, whatever you want of me is what I want to do. And it... that day she said, let's go. It just rang inside of me. Yeah, let's go. Let's go see. Let's go see what it is. And we went. And he told me this was a Catholic church. And, well, it is. I said, they're more Pentecostal than what we were. And it was awesome. The music was a lot of the same kind of songs that we used to sing. Speaking in tongues and praying for people and seeing the Spirit move in the church, it was something. It really hit me that God's the same God, no matter where you're at. But the difference is the tradition of the church. The most important part for me is the Eucharist. It,
4: did you have the Lord's Supper at least in the Nazarene church?
2: Yes, once in a while we would. In our church, we had communion quite often. Because communion was always, well, we had been Catholic before, and we knew, okay, this is the body and blood of Christ. But we didn't understand the body and blood of Christ at that point in time. I don't know whether she may have from being raised as a Catholic, but it was a symbol to us at that point in time. But that was really the thing that drew me back, was the Eucharist. I liked what I saw with the charismatic group. The priest was absolutely awesome. He's still a good friend of ours. And it's just the Eucharist. To me, it's gotten to the point with me is when this is my Lord and my God. And it's my life. It's what gives me life, is the Eucharist. And that's what's drawn me back, was that.
4: How about for you, Kathy, when you started coming back? When you invited him to come with you, was that your first time back? Or had you slipped in before?
3: It was the first time back.
4: Yeah.
3: I knew God was drawing me back. It was really a hard adjustment for me because I had been allowed to preach, I'd been allowed to teach, I was going around singing places and stuff. All that stopped. You know, all that stopped for me. At first it was nice. You know, there was no demands, no anything. And after a while, of course, you know, I wanted to get involved again, and I am. I do sing in our church. I'm a Eucharistic minister and a lector. And I realized God, you know, had me where He wanted me. The big draw for me back to the Catholic Church was Mary, my mother. Even when we were out of the church, and even when I had gotten rid of everything in my house, you know, everything that was mine that was Catholic, because I had became so convinced by people and some books that I had read that all of this stuff was cursed and it was causing all the problems in our family, I still would find myself, when I'd go to pray a lot of times, the Hail Mary would pop in my head. And I'd start praying it, and immediately I'd go, no, that's not right, that's not right, and I'd stop. And I realized now that was Mother Mary. She was tapping me on the shoulder and saying, I want you over here. I want you here. You've had your time. You've had your time to learn. You've learned. You've learned. Now take what you've learned and go back.
2: Yeah.
3: And I found that's been true. I have found so many people that when they find out, you know, it intrigues them when they find out I was a preacher. You know, and a lot of them assume that because I was a preacher, I think there should be women priests. And they're very shocked when I go, oh, no. I agree with the way the Catholic Church is. It should be men priests. This is what happened in our family when we were ministers. It's very hard for a married couple to do this, because it either all falls on the wife, or if they're both really involved, the kids fall by the wayside. And I found that through all of that, it has opened a door for me in the church to minister to people, and to let them see a lot of times that this is the way it is in other churches. If you've never left, you don't understand. And this is the way things are, and that, you know, what we've got here is such a treasure. And, you know, we've got the Eucharist. We've got the understanding of what it is. You know, we know this is the body and blood of Christ. This is the healing of the nations. You know, this is the church. And I found that, you know, through Mother Mary, she opened that door and made me realize that, yes, this is my home and this is where I belong.
4: How are you with Mother Mary?
2: Honestly, it's just started for me with that. Especially when I was, this last year I had esophageal cancer. And I lost all of my esophagus and 2 inches at the top of my stomach.
4: Oh.
2: Replumbed and better than I was. I used to weigh 353 pounds, too.
4: Is that right? Wow.
2: And in a little over, a year and 3 months now, it was in May when I was operated on a year ago, that's when suffering, you know.
4: Yeah.
2: Because I was going through a great deal at that point in time.
4: We're going to talk more about that later. I want to talk about the issue of suffering. Yeah.
2: The thing, when I started looking at my suffering, you know, God, why am I going through this? Because while we were ministers and preachers, we didn't get colds. We just out and worked and was around sick people, and we didn't even have insurance at that point in time. And none of the kids got sick. We didn't get sick. It was, you know, kind of awesome how we were taken care of at that point in time. And I'm going, you know, what have I done? That was my first question. What have I done to offend you? So I can make penance for it. I want rid of this. And I found,
4: was that coming from your Nazarene background, do you think?
2: Yeah.
4: Yeah, okay.
2: Yeah.
4: If you're sick, it's because you did something wrong, or it's unconfessed guilt of something.
2: Absolutely. Yeah. Absolutely. And I'm going, you know, what have I done so I can repent of this and get away from this sickness? And I never got any answers. It's one of the first times in my life I've not gotten answers when I've asked. And I went through the whole ordeal, the chemotherapy, radiation, then the surgery. and then a long time of recovery after that. And, well, things will never be the same for me because it's, you know, I'm completely replumbed inside and things don't work like they used to, and you have to learn how everything is now. And I'm going, God, you know, what is there left for me to do for you in ministry? And that's when he started putting this whole thing together, working on me about suffering through this.

0: We teach all the Bible except the parts we want to leave out. The parts that we go, well, that don't work. So yeah, you know what it's like. And from there, I kept starting reading and reading and reading, and everything I was seeing, most of Paul's writings, some of Peter's, Timothy, talked about the suffering and using that suffering as redemption, having redemptive value, coupling it, offering it up to Christ, and asking him to take it, change it, and use it for this person or this situation. You know, pray for people. I started out with my wife and my kids, my kids' spouses, my grandkids. We got 7 grandkids. And then a pastor that we know really well down in South Carolina lost a grandchild at birth. And there was something going on that day. I just knew in my spirit I needed to call and find out what was going on. And when I found out what had happened, I knew. Because I called all my kids, what's going on? Is there anything going on? No, everything's fine. We're all right. Why? Because I just knew something was wrong somewhere. And I finally called there and found out what was going on. And it was really hard on this pastor. Her son, I mean, this baby was in bad shape. He was dead when they delivered it. Mm-hmm. And it had actually been dead inside her for a couple of days.
1: Wow. Mm-hmm. Wow.
0: And that was very devastating. They actually had the funeral in the hospital room where the daughter-in-law was at, and then he took the baby away because the mother wanted to be part of it. So it was hard on the family, and I offered up a lot of pain and suffering for that whole group. And I realized, and when we were down there this last weekend and done a men's conference down there, you could see the difference in Pastor. She is very receptive, very lovable. Liked us for some reason. I don't know why. But, I mean, we were strangers to her. We had never met her till last Friday. Never met her. Last Thursday. Thursday was, yeah. And it was... the suffering was something that God was working on me with. And that's what the message was about down at the men's conference, to, you know, take what goes on in your life, whether it be, because there's types and kinds of suffering to go along with this. But it's, you know, everyday life has enough sufferings of its own. Just, you know, driving down the road anymore is hazardous enough, let alone a sickness or disease or a loss of a loved one or something like this.
1: That's keep control of your anger as you try and survive in this world today.
0: Well, I think you can ask her. There's been a huge change in me, especially the last 3 months. It's really, really been where God has taken situations in my life, and I'm going, you know, let's do something with this besides just whining and moaning about it, because there ain't nobody listening in the first place if I'm whining and moaning. So, Lord, take this situation. Use this situation. Use it for this person or this situation, this group. And I've seen results from it. And I don't know what God has in store for us, or where we're going, what we're going to do next. I'm waiting on him.
1: Yeah. I'm wondering, in your case, Kathy, brought up in the Catholic Church, sometimes I think even Catholics are so used to saying offer it up, but they may not truly appreciate the significance and the power of this great theology of suffering that we accept and sometimes take for granted.
2: I didn't understand it. And I that was one of the things that Mother Angelica talked a lot about. Mm-hmm.
1: Well, we saw her for those years going through the suffering herself.
2: And it really, because I guess I had never really thought about suffering before. And, of course, in the Pentecostal church, anything that happens, oh, you know, it's Satan attacking you, or you're under a curse, or, you know, you've got a sin or something. You know, there was always a reason for it. And it was something bad if you were suffering. And I know through listening to Mother Angelica, she is the one that made me realize that, no, we have to suffer in this life. There's redemption in that suffering. And that through our suffering, you know, if we offer it up for someone else, you know, it can ease their suffering. And there's a reason for all of this. And I mean, you look at Mary when she was standing at the foot of the cross with John and the women. And Jesus looked at her and

0: And, you know, he saw the suffering his mom was going through. And he said, you know, he says to John, you know, behold your mother, you know, to Mary, behold your son. He was giving his mother someone to watch over her because he realized the suffering she was going through. And that, you know, we need that. We need those people that are willing to hold us and, to, you know, to help us through that suffering, no matter what it is. And I know with him, it was very important to me, the people that were in my life in this past year that were there that I knew were praying for me or that would see me in church on Sunday. And of course, I always got the questions of how's Rick doing, but it was very few and far between that someone would put their arm around me and say, but how are you doing? And that's what meant the most to me, because I knew there was people there suffering through this with me. And there to help me to get through this and to get through this time.
1: It just struck me as I was thinking, you described that so much of modern Christianity has become Jesus and me. Mm-hmm. Jesus and me. And it's interesting when you think about that image on the cross. It wasn't Jesus turning to his mother and saying, just look to me. Mm-mm. John, look to me. He was saying, you look to each other as you seek to follow me. Mm-hmm. I mean, there's the community of the church, the necessity of that. We did get an email here, which I thought I'd just run by you. Has Rick and Kathy's marriage been strengthened after they returned to the Catholic Church? Came from Cynthia, Washington State.
2: Absolutely. Mm-hmm. Absolutely. I wish I could turn back time, tell you the truth. For what we've had in the last 2 years, I wished we'd had for the last, we've been married 35 years. Mm-hmm. And wished all 35 would be where we're at right now. I really do.
1: And this was the time of the suffering.
2: And this was the time of the suffering.
1: The 2 years of the suffering.
2: Absolutely. And it's made that big of a change. Mm-hmm. And to answer your question about Mary, because through that suffering and that cross that I was bearing, that I realized that while Jesus was hanging on the cross, there was Mary right there, suffering and praying for him too. You know, the Bible can't describe what she actually went through. You know, they say that her very heart was pierced. And her very heart had to be being ripped out at that point in time to see her son have gone through the scourging that he went through. And, you know, if you've seen The Passion of the Christ, the Mel Gibson movie, that to me is the most realistic portrayal I've ever seen of what he went through, because it drawed me to the focal point of, while I'm there bearing my cross, Mary's right there encouraging me on. And yes, that's turned me to actually looking toward Mary, because praying the rosary had never been on my priority list. Is now.
1: Yep.
2: You know, asking Mary for intercession, because that's what she is. She's an intercessor. You know, Jesus was the great intercessor between man and God, you know, the Christ man Jesus. But he also tells us to pray for one another in his name. And so Mary's doing the same thing, only she's got firsthand communication with her son. So to me, it's, you know, the church has rolled all together. Everything that I have always seen in Scripture and felt and believed in my heart, the Catholic Church has just rolled it all together. And that's...
1: We got an email. I want to run this by you because this is a great question. This writes from Joan from Cleveland. How can we as Catholics keep people like Rick and Kathy in our parishes and not lose them to Protestant congregations? Do we need more fellowship, better catechesis, etc.? What do we do?
0: Can I answer?
2: Yeah.
0: this is something I know in my case, especially. I think if I had known more about my faith, and I think that is the biggest way a lot of times that Catholics are drawn out. We really don't understand and know our faith. We've got a very rudimentary understanding of it. And you get around other faiths, they know their Bible so well. And so many Catholics don't really know their Bible. It's getting better. It's getting better. I mean, I'm running into more and more Catholics that know the Bible better than what I do. And I'm like, wow.
1: Well, I think Mother Angelica and WTN has helped in that way.
0: But it's a lack of knowledge a lot of times. And you know, there is a thing, I think, in all of us that we want an excitement a lot of times. And so many of the churches nowadays, with their contemporary music, you know, with their excited preachers that get up there, you know, and there's just all this excitement going on.
1: Coffee shops in the lobby.
0: Right, the coffee shops. We as people, we like that.
1: Yeah.
0: We like that. And you go into the Catholic Church, it's more low-key and everything. But, you know, I've had so many people that will say to me sometimes, you know, oh, how come we can't lay hands on prayer and pray for people like they do in so-and-so's church? And I'm like, you mean we're not allowed to? You know, and it's like it never, you know, it's we don't have a good understanding sometimes. And I know that was a lot of, in my case, how I was drawn out so easily. I was craving something different. I didn't really know my faith. They'd tell me these things, you know, because they'd be reading right out of the Bible, and they go, and this is what that means. I was like, oh, really? I never knew that. You know, and it's so easy. And I think that's part of it. We need to have a better understanding of our faith.
1: Yeah. Yeah, having been one that pulled Catholics out of the church, I look back, and that was especially teenagers, that they didn't know.
2: Mm-hmm.
1: They knew enough just to get them in trouble, and then I could fill in the gaps, and they're gone. But is this true, I don't know, from you, that I recognized, though, when I was a Protestant minister, that the ex-Catholics that would come into the church, usually 2-3 years later, they're still going to another church. Mm-hmm. They're bouncing around a lot.
2: Because they haven't found what they're looking for.
1: And usually it's the Eucharist that they're missing.
2: That's right.
0: Yes.
1: The reality of the sacraments, the reality of an authority they can trust and be sure that... And that's why I was wondering if the Pentecostal church in one place was so different than the other, whether that had been a problem, because that's often the issue.
2: Mm-hmm.
1: The different charismatic groups have different views on the gifts and whether you need them. And I mean, it's all over the place.
0: Mm-hmm.
1: You know, one other thing that I thought was so different from your Nazarene background in the Catholic Church is the crucifix.
2: Mm-hmm.
1: I mean, there's a symbol of suffering. I wonder if for you particularly, did you have to grow in the acceptance of the crucifix?
2: Crucifix? No. No. I haven't, because I understand, you know, the plain cross that the Protestants use. He's not on the cross anymore. He's alive. I know he's alive. But I see what he done for me and for everybody else. What he went through. That's a focal point when you come into the church. You see every time what God done for us as human beings, to allow us back in His graces again. And that's what it means. Mm. I never had a problem with the crucifix.
1: We've got an email from Josh from Detroit. What reasons helped Rick want his son to be baptized as a baby? Doesn't baptism show your interior decision to serve Christ something babies can't yet do? Did you have that little bit of an argument going on in your head when you were...
2: No, I didn't, because baptism seemed right to me. I don't know, I must have been born Catholic and didn't realize it. But I spent a lot of time in the Nazarene church. But to me, baptism, it was something that I seen in the Catholic church. Because we seen, when we'd go to church, we'd see baptisms of babies. And there was something there. I could see a presence of God there working while this priest was anointing and baptizing this baby. And if you watch a lot of the babies when they're being baptized, it's the quietest time they've got. Till the actual pouring of the water on the head, some of them will scream and holler. But most of them are just, like our grandson that was just baptized, just as calm and happy.
0: Mm-hmm.
2: Just awesome to see a baptism of a young baby.
1: Yeah.
2: I was baptized when, when was it? I was, 30...
0: You'd have been
2: in
0: your
2: 20s, mid-20s.
1: Yeah.
2: Long time ago.
1: Even when I was a Calvinist, I did appreciate the fact that I didn't recognize the beauty of the actual graces that we receive.
2: Mm-hmm.
1: But I saw that, at least as the greatest symbol of grace, because that baby doesn't deserve anything, but it received new life and freedom from original sin through that gift to the parents, which they take on. How has your family been with your final journey back to the church?
2: I'm actually seeing positive things happen with our kids. Really am. And our daughter-in-law, and our son that's going through the cancer thing that she's got, is I'm seeing changes in them as well. In fact, our son, he's very, very smart. And very, very smart people are hard to convince of anything that they can't see and touch. But he knows God, and he talks about God a lot anymore. Yeah. He'll come back.
1: Let's assume we got a few people watching the program tonight that maybe are where you were, maybe Pentecostals, or maybe fallen away Catholics, or even, as you just mentioned, someone that's so smart that they just can't get beyond that. What would you like to say to them to encourage them to make the same journey home you two made?
2: I'd just like to say, you know, God is always there. He doesn't change. He doesn't move. He stays in one place. He's an anchor. When everything's going wrong in your life, all you have to do is just cry out to Him. The Catholic Church, if I had to talk to my kids right now, I wished I'd been a Catholic that I am now, back when they were born. Because at that point in time, Satan would have never pulled them away. And I do want them back.
1: Yeah. Well, I'll tell you, the power of the graces and the sacraments are how we are promised to not do it without Jesus, because that's how we experience the beauty in the Eucharist. And yourself, Kathy?
0: I guess you just need to be open to the Spirit of God. It was hard on me when I came back to the Catholic Church because I had left with such high expectations of finding God, and didn't realize I had Him all along. And I think you need to study, you know, really look and see what the Catholic Church really teaches, because there's so many misconceptions out there about the Church and what they teach, and you know, and you need to, if God is pulling you in, pray and do some study and find out, you know, go talk to a Catholic priest, you know, get a catechism, look through it, you know, get a copy of the early church fathers, just anything, you know, to give you that knowledge and, you know, just be obedient to the Spirit of God.
1: All right. Listen, I want to thank you both for sharing your witness on the program. I want to ask the audience to offer a special prayer for your daughter-in-law, Ryan, who's right now still going through the treatment of cancer, and which you've been through. God bless for that. And we also want to offer a prayer for all of you who are watching that are struggling with the issue of suffering. Why does God do this to me? You know, where are you, the Lord? And the point is, He's right there. Mm-hmm. He's an anchor. He's always there for you. You just have to turn. That's all you need to do. And those of you especially that walked away from the church, come back. The graces of the sacraments are right there waiting, especially and the beauty and the power of the Eucharist. Thank you both.
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0: This is your KLOJ weather forecast for Manhattan, Kansas. Today, partly sunny, high 85 degrees, southwest wind 10 to 20 miles per hour. Tonight, slight chance of showers and thunderstorms, mostly cloudy, low 65 degrees, southeast wind 5 to 10 miles per hour. Friday, mostly sunny, high 93 degrees, calm wind becoming south 5 miles per hour.
1: The current temperature, 70 degrees.
2: Hello and welcome to Catholic Bites 60 Seconds. Today I'm going to talk about the cathedra, which is the chair that you see in every cathedral. It's where the word cathedral comes from. The name of the church comes from the chair. Now, when Jesus taught, he usually taught seated out in the crowd. We see in Matthew. Now, when he saw the crowds, he went up on a mountainside and sat down. Or in Luke, he got into one of the boats, then he sat down and taught the people from the boat. The method of teaching was always seated, and the same thing happened for the apostles and for those who followed them. They taught seated, and soon enough, that position of seating became a symbol of their authority, which had been passed from Christ through the apostles to the bishops down to today. And so each church that has a bishop assigned to it has his ceremonial chair, representing his teaching authority, which comes from the apostles. That's the end of my 60 Seconds. We'll catch you next time on Catholic Bites 60 Seconds.
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1: The current temperature, 70 degrees.
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1: The most glorious work of all, to praise God in his kingdom.
0: Moved by the Spirit. One who lives in love lives in God. And God lives in him.
2: 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This whole network is built on trust. The essence of evangelization is to tell everybody Jesus loves you.
0: We are all called to be great saints. Don't miss the opportunity.
3: Hi, everybody. You know, about 5 minutes ago, I guess, my producer said, well, what are you going to talk about? I said, I don't know. So she said, how about, then another one said, how about The Father's Splendor? Well, I don't usually talk about these books. I try to be humble and all that stuff, you know, because I wrote them, but I really didn't write it. I wrote it, meaning by hand, but the ideas came from the Lord, I'm sure of that. And so this is what the Lord gave me one time. Let's see, what year was it? 1977. That's a long time ago. So tonight, we're going to talk about the Eternal Father. Since we have all these hang-ups these days on inclusive language, I talked to somebody the other day, said, no, we don't call it inclusive language. We call it non-exclusive language. So anyway, same thing. So I would like to talk about the Father, since some of you have so many hang-ups saying Father or Man. You know, we heard a lot about being human. I don't understand why I can't say man. I have to say human. So I said to somebody yesterday, I said, well, if your daughter had a baby, and I'd say, what is it? Would you say it's human? Huh? Would you? I hope you wouldn't think it was something else. Right? So if I said, ask that question, you said it's human, I'd have to say, well, is it a boy or a girl? You can't hedge, you know. I really don't understand the whole thing. I think it's asinine. But anyway, that's my opinion. So tonight, I want to talk about the Eternal Father. So maybe some of you won't have that hang-up. You know, don't call him Creator, although he is. I wouldn't want somebody to look at me and say, oh, Mother Television, I sock him and right there. I'm not Mother Television, I'm Mother Angelica. See? And I'm human, am I woman human, you know what I mean? Well, anyway, if some of you still have these hang-ups, I want to talk to you about the Eternal Father. And maybe you'll get that warm feeling in your heart. Now, I want to read your sentence. If you want this book, I'll send it to you free. I am surrounded and permeated by his essence, the very power being of God. And he holds me in creation by his omnipotence. Can you imagine that? Why wouldn't you want to call such a being Father? He is your Father. You have only one Father, Jesus said, and he's in heaven. He is the one who breathed the soul into you at conception. He is real Father. My life is filled with God, and I knew it not. His mercy comforts me when I fall. His providence takes care when I worry. His goodness makes me good. His power upholds me. His love fills me. His wisdom is my guide. Now, are you saying you don't want to call this wondrous being Father when he's giving you all of this? Your natural Father cannot give you these things. He gave you life. He provides for you. He feeds you. He clothes you. And he educates you until you're of age. You know, the other day, my uncle died, my last uncle. He was 6 years older than I was. Or I am. And I looked back and I thought, you know, my grandmother's entire family is gone. I have cousins and that's about it. But that whole family, that entire family is all gone. There's not one left. There were 11 altogether. And I thought, what a meditation, huh? Isn't that a meditation? An entire family gone? Now what? You got to ask yourself that question. See? And if you don't know how wonderful the Eternal Father is, then how? Maybe that's why you got so many hang-ups about this language business, you know? His wisdom is my guide. See, God's will guides me into the most perfect way all the time. His changelessness gives me security. God is changeless. We're all changing. Look at us, huh? I saw something the other day that I hadn't seen in 40 years. I wouldn't have recognized him at all. One of the sisters says, well, Mother, in heaven, what are they going to look like? I said, I hope a lot better than look like today. You know, some of the old mystics would say that in heaven everybody's going to be look like 33. That kind of makes sense to me. Doesn't that make sense to you? Huh? That makes sense to me. That perfect age, the age Jesus died. Would you like to look 33 again? Yeah? Oh, look at him smiling. Look at him laughing and smiling. Everybody would like to look 33. I'd like to look 33. I wouldn't want to be 33. But I'd like to look 33, wouldn't you? Sure we would. But see, in heaven, that wondrous Father is going to make us look like that. And, oh, and we'll recognize each other. Because we're all in that mantle of love that is the Eternal Father. Now let's say a little bit more about him. It says, his tranquility makes me calm. Do you ever think about the serenity of God? The serenity of Jesus. The gospel is full of the serenity of Jesus. And that's what made the enemy, his enemy, so angry. That's what made Pilate angry. He said, don't you know I could crucify you or release you? And it's the first time our Lord answered him and said, oh, no, no, you don't have any power over me at all unless my Father gives it to you. You know, when you got a cross and you don't understand why you have it? Today I heard about a woman. I thought, my goodness, Lord, you laid everybody's cross on her. I never saw one person have so much to suffer. What's amazing to me is that Jesus, in the midst of that awesome pain, he was already scourged, already crowned with thorns, already weak, and he has the strength to correct Pilate. He says, no, this is all done by the will of the Father. Whew. It was our redemption. Well, let's look around and see how wonderful the Father is, huh? His majesty fills me with awe. You know how to read the book of Revelations. His beauty entrances me. His joy sustains me in sorrow. His light enlightens my path. And his omnipresence is always around me like a cloak. All you people that live in apartment houses, did you realize that the presence of God surrounds you like a cloak? Would you be lonely if you knew that? Would you be scared? Would you not want to say, Father? Huh? Oh, what a wonderful thing to be. I can, because of Jesus, I can call and you can call God your Father. You couldn't have done that before. The Israelites were so afraid they'd say Yahweh. They wouldn't even say God. They were so afraid. And if I saw fire and lightning and the whole mountain trembling, I'd be scared too, I tell you. See what Jesus did? Oh, he said, now you don't need to tremble. He's my father and your father, my God and your God. That's what he said to Mary Magdalene. She wanted to hang around a little bit, you know, like most women do. He said, oh, no. He said, don't bother now. I'll be around. This is my rendition. It's not his words, but I like mine better, you know. Because that's really what he meant. I'll be around. Don't touch me now. Go and tell the others. He was so thoughtful of the others. He didn't want her to stay and have a three-hour conversation. But he said, my father and your father. What a wonderful gift from Jesus. Now, his immanence fills me. That's why he's in everything. But he transcends everything. See, he's in the floor, in you, in this chair, in me. But he's above all his creation. See, all this Mother God business and all this crazy stuff, there's no, they talk about immanence, but they don't talk about a being transcending everything. His transcendence above me is like the warm sun, and his grandeur fills my soul. And his unity brings all things together. It had a meditation, huh? Well, we'll talk about another attribute here. The providence, that's one of my favorite things, is the providence of God. You know, one time we needed this studio. And The crew is always complaining, Mother, you know, we can't do more than one program, and we need another studio. And I said, well, we don't have the money. And somebody said, well, we never have it, Mother. Why don't we start? And I thought, oh, okay. So I had our caretaker put white rags around a section of the yard that's 50 by 100. That's the studio. And I just kept them there. And about 8 bishops came down for Father Bagnano's show. And one bishop said to me, what are those white rags? And I said, well, we need a studio, but I can't afford it. And I want to remind the Lord that's where it should be. And he said, well, don't you think he knows? I said, oh, yeah, but it don't help. It's nothing to remind him, you know? And he said, it don't hurt to remind him. He said, but does it work? I said, sure it works. Oh, he said, isn't that interesting? So nothing happened a couple weeks. And so a man came along. He says, what are those white rags? I told him my little story. And he went away a couple days. He came back. And he said, I'll give you $50,000 to start. Now, you see, that was providence. Now, everybody thought putting those white rags around those trees kind of foolish. But, you know, it works. One of my sisters, who happens to be cook this time of year, said to me, Mother, I couldn't think of what to have for supper. And she said, it was getting kind of close, you know, like 3:30, and we eat at 4:30. And she said, I couldn't think of a thing. And then it was 4 o'clock, and she still couldn't think of a thing. And then she thought of me, wondering why she wouldn't have something by 4 o'clock, see? So she said, would you guess what happened? I said, no. She said, this woman came with a whole pot of spaghetti and tomato sauce. What do you know about that? The Lord blocked it out of her mind, knowing that that woman was driving as fast as she could to get here by 4 o'clock. Now, for many of us, that's kind of pushing it, you know. But I found in the scriptures it says we should have that Christ-like, childlike confidence in God. Now, you can't be presumptuous. That's for sure. You know, you just can't sit here. And at one time, one of our sisters in Cleveland, the ceilings were, oh, they must have been 15 feet high. And she got up there and she hung the chandelier, you know, the little cover like they hang on a little metal, and it loosened, and she saw it gone down, and she said, "It won't break." Well, it splattered everywhere. So she came to me, she says, "How come it broke?" I had faith. I said, "You didn't have faith, you had presumption. That's stupidity. If it falls, it's going to splatter." The providence would come, and she, her superior wouldn't kill her, and that she wouldn't, she'd get another chandelier. That's the providence. But see, we need to know that this Father, who created us, who surrounds us, who loves us, who provides for us, is a Father, and He's not going to let us down. You know, it says here, every situation in my life, even the most painful, is ordered by His providence for my good. His providence is so immense and powerful that although it embraces all creation, it takes care of the smallest detail in my life. Isn't that amazing that our dear Lord would mention that in the scriptures? Not a hair of your head falls, He doesn't know it. And if you give a cup of cold water, He rewards it. What small, small thing. And our dear Lord, look, use such small things for such great sacrament. Water for baptism. What's more common than water? He could have made up some very complicated ritual or something. But He used water. For that wondrous sacrament of His body, blood, soul, and divinity, He used bread and wine, so common. How simple God is. We would have made such a big wing ding out of everything. And confession, do you know what confession does for you? Oh, I wish we had the light of the saints who knew what confession was. It cleanses your soul. Some of you are so scared. Why are you afraid? Somebody listening to me right now ought to get confession as soon as possible. Because you have a very big sin on your soul. And if you died not too far away, you'd be in real trouble. If I were you, I would go right away. Because you see, it's cleansing. We had a room that had all kind of finger marks and all kind of dirt on it. It was a clean room. It just got dirty while we were remodeling. So one of our men painted over. And now you can't see a mark. See? Confession is like a paint job. You know? Do you need a paint job? Do you need an overhaul? Huh? That's what confession is, an overhaul. You bring your car in for overhaul, don't you? Huh? You bring your car to a car wash? Why you do that? Why don't you let it get dirty? Doesn't the dirt eat into the paint? Yeah. I hope some of your houses don't look like some of your cars. And I hope your soul don't look like your car. But if you take care of your spark plugs, you take care of your car, you take care of cleaning it, why don't you clean your soul that you need it? You cannot be exposed to all the terrible things today. From heresies to schisms to immorality to lying to cheating to murder to wars. You can't read the paper, you can't get the news. My goodness, all the floods, the 3 feet of snow. Oh, you read the news, you're like, you don't know how to breathe. And you're telling me you don't need a cleanup? A tune-up? What's going to get them to go? You got another word? Huh? You need a bath. How about that? Do you understand that? You need a bath. You need a spiritual bath. Maybe if we call it something else in confession, you'd go. Yeah, that's what I think we need, to get a new word. Reconciliation. That's good, because I'm reconciling myself with God and my neighbor. But some of you are still afraid. You need to get cleaned up. It's the most wonderful feeling. Do you ever feel real dirty? Go out, all you men, on top of buildings and bricklayers. And don't you feel good after a bath? Huh? I hope you do. Full of grease. You go in the shower. You soak in the tub. Don't you feel good? That's just what confession does. You come out there feeling like $1 million. You feel lighter. You don't lose weight, but your soul feels lighter. Because there's something in your soul when you have sin after sin after sin after sin with no conversion in between there that is gets heavier and heavier and heavier. It plugs up your spiritual pores just like dirt does. See? And the Lord in His providence forgives me. His providence surrounds me so completely that I neither live nor move without Him. Can you imagine that? Well, we have a call. Hello?
4: Hi, Mother Angelica.
3: Hi, how are you?
4: Good. I'm calling from Montclair, New Jersey.
3: Mm-hmm.
4: Mainly the question I have this evening is, I guess I'm confused. I don't know if I'm confused or not. Through reading in the Bible and talking to different people of many faiths, actually also within the Catholic faith, we're about the Trinity, Jesus. Am I paying too much emphasis on Jesus? Not enough on God the Father? Mainly, I guess I'm finding myself to be searching on about God through meditation. And I'm searching. Sometimes it's called God. Not God the Father, but Yahweh or my glorious Creator. I don't know if I'm wrong with doing that. Or I guess I'm just searching faith through my faith.
3: Well, the Father is Creator. That's something He does. But you want to address a person for who he is. He's Father. And the Trinity is one God. They're not three gods. There's only one God. You see? The mind of the Father, as St. Paul says, is this Word, the eternal Word, constantly issuing forth from the Father. Just your Word is constantly issuing forth from you. And so the Father's Word is this Word, is the Son. Jesus became man. And that love between the Father and Son is the Holy Spirit. So there's only one God. When you say Father, the Son and the Spirit are glorified. If you say Jesus, the Father and the Spirit are glorified. If you have devotion to the Holy Spirit, then that's the love of God. You see, there's no, you can't make a mistake. I have a lot of love for the Son because I'm His spouse. I have a lot of love for the Father. And you know what I do? I pray to any one of them as the Spirit leads me. If I want to make an awesome meditation, and I think of the Father. If I want to think of the love and the compassion of the Father, I think of Jesus. If I want to think of the love of the Father, I think of the Holy Spirit. See? If I'm grateful for all the things that God has done for me, I'm grateful to the Father. If I'm grateful for the fact that I have the sacraments, the Eucharist especially, and confession, I go to Jesus. And to me, the Holy Spirit is like a friend. I have a Father, I have a spouse, and I have a friend. An eternal God friend. And Jesus said this, let's see if I can find it in here. I think I got it marked. One of these pages. Here we go. He says here, I shall not call you servants anymore because a servant does not know his master's business. Oh, hey, come on. Isn't that wonderful? I know my master's business. See, all those secrets are in here. I call you friend. Oh, can you imagine being a friend of Jesus, huh? Ugh. See, every time you sin, you don't want to be a friend of Jesus anymore. It's like you're being a heel. See, so don't worry about which of the three persons you pray to. When you pray to one, you pray to them all. Although we attribute creation to the Father, it was through the Word that all creation came, and the Lord said, "Let there be light," and the Spirit moved. There was light. That being you can call Father. Wow. I would worry about that. Just whatever you're in, whatever position your soul is in, meaning whatever condition it's in, whatever, however the Spirit leads you, be at peace and go. We have another call. Hello?
5: Hi, Mother.
3: Hi.
5: My name is Terry. I'm from Indianapolis, Indiana.
3: Good.
5: And I'd like to tell you I appreciate watching you on television. I'm not a Catholic, but I still appreciate watching you. And recently I've had some pretty down times, and during that time you've been really blessed me with your teachings.
3: Praise God. I'm glad.
5: My question is, I read the Bible a lot and try to be, I'm a good person and I try to be good to people, and then when something happens, someone like attacks me or something, then I kind of go back at them the same way, and I don't want to do that. Mm-hmm. And when I do it, then I know that it has been wrong.
3: Right.
5: And I need really...
3: You have a temper?
5: Not really. Every once in a while, someone...
3: Well, how do you get back at them?
5: Well, if they attack me verbally, I might do something verbally to them.
3: Like an eye for an eye, a tooth for a tooth.
5: In a way.
3: Yeah, yeah, okay. Well, you know, in the Old Testament, that concept was an act of charity. For example, if you stole my cow, the only thing I could do to you is steal your cow. See? It wasn't mean I could kill you because you stole my cow. It was an act of love, really, eye for an eye. It wasn't revenge like we think it was. But in the New Testament, I must love my enemies. And at that moment, this person who said something nasty to you verbally becomes instantly an enemy. Maybe not for long, but they're not a friend. That's when you got to think before you speak, see? And you would say, "Jesus, don't say anything at all. Just walk away." Or say, "Jesus, teach me to be humble and gentle." Is it easy? Oh, goodness, no. If you're Italian, I sympathize for you. Or Spanish, or French, whatever. See, we all have tempers. But you can't go to heaven with a temper. Sometimes if you have one thought that maybe helps you. For example, when I was a young sister, I used to think, well, what is this going to do for me in eternity? If I died at this moment, well, would I have wished to have kind of sassed somebody back? If I was facing God at this moment, would I be unforgiving? See, would I do the things I do at this moment if I was going to face God the next moment? And what would it mean in eternity? The virtue I will take with me into heaven. If someone says something nasty to me and I reply nasty, what does it mean? I must repent, I must confess it. Just be silent like Jesus. If you know you're going to say something nasty in return, don't say anything. Jesus will help you if you ask him. Your guardian angel will help you. We got to use these wonderful beings we call angels to help us in our transformation, in our conversion experience. We have to do that. Anyway, we have another call. Hello?
6: Mother and Joseph?
3: Yeah.
6: Hi, how you doing?
3: Where are you from?
6: Upper Darby, Delaware County.
3: Okay, what is your question?
6: My question is I've been going out with this guy for 6 months, and, by my family and my friends, I've been told that, the guy's no good for you, he's only doing you harm, and, things like that, and, for the longest time, I've been praying to Jesus and Mary, asking them, try to help me find a good Catholic man that I could really trust him, and he could really trust me, and we could have a happy life together. And I met this guy about 6 months ago, and then I caught him lying to me, I caught him stealing off me, and I was like,
3: What are you asking me, though?
6: Where am I at?
3: Yeah. I tell him to get lost.
6: Well, that's what I asked him to do tonight, and so my dad asked him to leave too, and he said, well, you don't care if I have no place to go, do you?
3: Tell him that's right. See, you put your soul in danger, see? He doesn't want you. He wants your sex life. That's all he wants. He doesn't have any love for you. Why do you women act like you didn't have any brains? See, we talk about feminism. We talk about the dignity of women. In no time in history have women been so degraded by themselves, by their own actions. Why don't you just be a woman? Why don't you just say to this man, out, out, out? Why does a woman have to be a garbage can and be treated like some kind of prostitute? That's not love, that's sin, and the worst, grievous kind of sin. And all you young kids living with boys, you're going to lose your soul. And don't begin with this love business, because you don't even know what love. Love is to respect the dignity of your boyfriend or girlfriend. And when you do the things you do, get drunk, have sex, and everything else, you have made yourself into the existence of an animal. And you have given the most precious part of your body and soul away to the devil, because you have no longer are made in the image and likeness of God. I gotta tell it like it is. A woman called today, her 14-year-old granddaughter that she has to raise is living with a 17-year-old. What are you intending to do, honey? By the time you're 18, you're gonna look like an old woman. And your soul is going to be in the hands of Satan. Now, I know this is not popular language, but I could care less for all this compromise and all this popular compromise where you can do as you please. You can, and you go right to hell. And we got to start saying it like it is. And my friend, you should not, if you have a family, you should want a boyfriend at your age. Got to start preparing your soul for the Lord. And not one that wants to take advantage of you. You got to take responsibility for your own actions. I don't know why people are just so, I don't know, you just don't have a sense of right and wrong anymore. Wrong is right and right is wrong. You're selling your soul to the devil and losing this wondrous father that I've been talking about. Is it worth it? Is an eternity of hell? Oh, I know what you're going to say. By golly, I know what you're thinking. This priest told you there was no hell. Well, you'll meet him there. And you can both live miserably together forever. Don't give me that stuff, and don't let anybody tell you there is no hell, there's no responsibility. I'm still thinking of that parish that hasn't had confession for 7 years. God help that priest. Pray for him. You know what would happen to you if you didn't take a bath for 7 years. You know what happened to you? Let me tell you what happens to you. You turn into maggots. I went to New York one time, and I went to one of these places where they give these poor street people baths. They have to pour this liquid on them just to get rid of the maggots. And they're no 7-year dirty bad people. They're maybe a year they've been out in the streets, haven't taken a bath. You say, "Oh, Mother, this is hard language." Not as hard as the hell you're going to go into if all of you don't start repenting. If we don't start our conversion, if we don't look at the truth, and that is there is sin in the world, and we can commit sin, and we can live in hell forever. Or in heaven. Heaven. With this wondrous being we call Father. Don't make stupid choices. that turn out to be everlasting. We have another call. Hello?
7: Hello.
3: Where are you from?
7: I'm from San Antonio.
3: Good. What is your question?
7: Mother Angelica, that was a good speech. I needed that. Listen, I wanted to ask you about, I'm a very ill person. Well, I slipped into a diabetic coma, and I came through this okay. But I've been very, very ill, and I was wanting to know what you thought about a miracle in my life, because the doctors have given up, and, you know, I don't think I'm ever going to get well.
3: Well, I'm going to say this. I'll just say it. That's the only way to say it is to say it, isn't it, huh? I believe in miracles because we have them here all the time. I've had them myself.

the lepers. Maybe that's the kind of healing. Maybe you're a healer instead of one to be healed. Maybe your pain and your suffering is healing a lot of people's souls, and one day you'll all be to heaven in His kingdom and your kingdom. So it's very difficult, I think, for anyone who says you're healed to know what kind and who is healed. Are you the healer of souls? Or were you to be healed? Apparently, you weren't to be healed. But I think it's very possible that you are a healer of souls. It doesn't indicate a lack of faith on your part. I don't believe, you know, one time I went to a convention and there was about 3,000-4,000 people there, and I gave up and gave a talk and I got a standing ovation, and well, it was wonderful, you know. I thought, oh, thank you, Jesus. And this woman came up to me in the back of the stage and she was crying, and oh, Mother, she said, you'll never know what happened to me tonight. And I was feeling kind of good. You know, I thought, oh, gee, she must have liked the talk. Well, the Lord knows how to take care of you. Because I said, oh, I'm glad you liked the talk. And she said, I didn't even hear it. See what the Lord does to you sometimes? Huh? Just when you think you did something right, you go... I looked at her and I said, you didn't hear it? She said, no. She said, when I saw you walking out on that stage with that brace on, she said, everybody tells me that because I have a brace on and I could be healed if I have faith. And I looked at you and I said, there's a woman of faith and she's got a brace. She said, I felt so happy I didn't hear a word you said. See, faith is a personal relationship with God. It's a theological virtue. It's totally vertical. It's my belief in His love, His presence, His existence, His Son, His Spirit, in redemption, in the sacraments, in the church. That's faith. Faith is not a quarter you put in a machine and get a healing. The faith that our Lord demanded in the gospel, that He could do it. The humility demanded in the gospel is that He can do it. And they wait to see if He will do it. If thou wilt, the blind man said, you can make me see. And the Lord said, I will see. The other man came up and he said, if you can, heal my son. Oh, hey, that's lack of faith, you see. But the other man was waiting. What would happen if the Lord said no? Would he have lacked faith? No. It was not God's will for him. There is one part in the scripture that you kind of, well, you kind of skip over without realizing. The man at the gate beautiful that Peter and John healed. Do you realize how many times our dear Lord passed that poor guy? Huh? Never healed him? I said that one time to a minister. He said, well, he was keeping him for the apostles. I said, oh, come on. There's enough around for the apostles. Didn't have to keep him. See, we can pray with all our, with all the faith we have. But it has to be a humble faith, and it has to say, Lord, if you want this, I want it. If you don't, I don't. Now, that's faith. So get faith straightened out. That has nothing to do. If you are not healed, God wants you to heal others. Every suffering, St. Padre Pio said, is precious before the eyes of God and powerful enough to save souls. This little rosary, you see, you look at communism, you look at Hussein now, you look at all the nuclear stuff. You know what Our Lady said? This little rosary, this one's put together with wood, put together with string. This rosary is powerful enough to change the world.

0: It's simple, like water for baptism, bread and wine for the Eucharist. But because it's so simple and we're so proud, we don't listen. We don't convert, we don't change our lives, we don't pray. And then we look around and say, why are we in the situation we're in? See? We have another call. Hello?
1: Hello, Mother?
0: Yeah.
1: I'm calling from Asheville, Pennsylvania.
0: Yeah, okay.
1: And my name is Donald.
0: Okay.
1: Donald Ford. And I would like you to pray for my 89-year-old mother who's in the hospital right now in very bad shape. And I also would like to ask you a question.
0: Yeah.
1: I pray the rosary every day and sometimes more than once a day. And I sometimes feel I'm on a wheelchair all my life, and I sometimes feel that God has abandoned me or turned his back on me.
0: Yeah.
1: And I because I'm a handicapped and had a lot of things wrong with me, I was wondering if there is such a thing that God would turn his back on you or could turn his back on you and forget you.
0: Oh, he couldn't do that. You see, you even exist because his thought of you is so constant. God has to think of you constantly for even you to live to 52 years, and that's what you are, 52 years. Do you realize what's going to happen when you die? That's what you got to think about. Not death itself, but what's going to happen when you see. You know what's going to happen? You're going to run through the halls of heaven like nobody else ever has. You're going to see things nobody has seen because you can't go very far. You're going to understand God in a way others will not understand because they've always been free and you're so hampered. You're going to be loved by God in a special way that others won't be loved like that because you've had to struggle with faith. You're going to be loved in a very special way by God because you've suffered so much. And now in this time when your mother's ill, and you're alone in a wheelchair, what a wondrous opportunity to say, Lord, I'm helpless, but I trust in your love for me. Has he turned his back? Oh, no. No. All of us that are handicapped in some way or other must always realize St. Paul said, this is a wicked generation, and your prayers, your life, your suffering must redeem it. Help Jesus save the world. You have a great mission. Don't miss it. You have a great calling. Don't miss it. Put your hand in his. He also was bound to a cross. In all his life, he couldn't really do all the things he wanted to do. So much so that he had to tell those he healed not to tell anybody. And when they would, he'd have to go out in the desert to get away from his enemies, you see. He too was bound. So rejoice tonight. And we'll pray for your mother. We have another call. Hello?
2: Yeah, Mother Angelica.
0: Yes.
2: I apologize for me being a little bit nervous.
0: That's okay. but you don't need to be nervous with me.
2: No, it's the audience. Anyway, I think in today's society, you're a precious commodity.
0: Thank you.
2: I feel you have the Holy Spirit within you. And my question would be, if you can elaborate on patience, the word patience being a virtue. And thank you.
0: Well, I'm kind of the wrong person to ask about that question. I've had a time with it all my life, you know. One time when I was a young sister, I said to the Lord, got up early in the morning, see, to pray. And I said, Lord, come hell or high water, today I'm going to be patient. By 9 o'clock came hell and high water. And I wasn't patient. How do you acquire patience? Well, I'm entering the glorious 70s pretty soon. I'm looking forward to it. I think the best way that I've tried my hardest, my sisters say I'm patient. Well, most of the time. think the best way is to have that confidence that whatever is happening at this moment is in this moment, not the last or the next. This moment is the will of God. That's helped me a lot. Because if you're waiting for a red light, isn't that what makes you impatient, the waiting? Now, isn't that the dumbest thing? What are you going to do? You're stuck. Why get mad? Somebody sees a green light before you do and toots their horn. Well, why didn't you watch it? Why get angry? You know, get your mind on what you're supposed to do. You're in a doctor's office. You wait. Why get angry? Isn't that why you went? You know? Why you go on a day you got 20 things, other things to do? Now, there's a lot of things we can help ourselves with when it comes to patience. But the thing that has helped me the most is the reality of the wonder of the present moment. I still feel impatient a lot. And I'm not saying I'm not impatient. But I don't think I am as impatient as I was when I was younger. Maybe I'm too tired to be impatient. Did you ever say that? Did you ever notice when you're real tired, you're very patient? You know? But I don't think we had to depend on being tired to be patient. I think we need to know what makes us impatient is I blame the present moment, the pain of it, the anxiety of it, the frustration of it, either on myself or other people, and then I get, see? That's usually the reason. And so I think if we say, well, it is the will of God. See, I wanted to do something today and I couldn't do it. Well, it was the will of God. That's all. If you know that. And when I was so impatient as a young sister, I used to get mad when my superior would tell me, it's okay, this is the will of God. I'd say, if she tells me that once more, I'm going to spit. And one day I said to myself, that's not right. You know, you're a spouse of Christ. You can't get mad at the will of God. Who do you think you are? I always talk to myself. I get the best answers that way. And she agrees with me, you see? Anyway, so I went to the Lord one night, 11 o'clock. I said to him, Lord, I just have a hard time when somebody says this is your will. And he said to me as loud and as clear as I heard your voice, he said, then think of it as my love for you. I said, oh, now that's better. But he tricked me, you see. You gotta watch him. His will and his love are the same. He just was giving me a little milk so that I could accept it a little better. So I think if you were to say that, you see, this is the will of God. And I want to do his will. Then I think you'd be more patient. Well, we don't have any more calls right now because it's just a couple minutes before we say goodbye. No matter what the pain or what the sufferings you have, trust him. No matter how wrong things go, trust him. No matter how depressed or dry you are or how hard you find it is to take another step, another minute, another hour, put your hand in his and trust him. I've had to do that all my life. And now as I begin to look back, they say that's what you do when you get old. You see, you start telling old stories and all this kind of stuff. Well, anyway, as I get to that point, I realize that even the times I didn't understand the Lord, he did the exact right thing for me. And never once has he done anything wrong. I may not have accepted it, I may not have liked it, but it was always the right thing. Trust him, love him, go to confession, remember that one out there I'm talking to, and remember, his arms are always around you. Bye now.

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6: Hi, I'm Doug Keck, and this is an...
7: In June 2019, a group of five Catholic prelates composed a declaration of truths to address ambiguous and misleading statements made by those entrusted with the teaching authority of the Catholic Church. Such statements can endanger our salvation, but the truth will set us free. So, join Red Sea Catholic Apostolate now as we seek to know the truth about contraception. Pope Paul VI's encyclical letter, Humanae Vitae, reemphasized the Church's constant teaching that it is always intrinsically wrong to use contraception. Natural and divine law prohibits any action either before, at the moment of, or after sexual intercourse, which is specifically intended to prevent procreation. All forms of contraception are intrinsically evil, and legitimate intentions on the part of the spouses do not justify recourse to morally unacceptable means. Contraception is gravely opposed to marital chastity. It is contrary to the good of the transmission of life and to the reciprocal self-giving of the spouses, and it harms true love and denies the sovereign role of God in the transmission of human life. Our Lord wants every human being to gain the fullness of life and truth in Him and through His Church. For more to aid religious education in your domestic church, go to redseaapostolate.org. Don't settle for half-truths, presumption, or apathy. Know the truth. Be Catholic.
8: This is your KLOJ weather forecast for Manhattan, Kansas. Today, partly sunny, high 85 degrees, southwest wind 10 to 20 miles per hour. Tonight, slight chance of showers and thunderstorms, mostly cloudy, low 65 degrees, southeast wind 5 to 10 miles per hour. Friday, mostly sunny, high 93 degrees, calm wind becoming south 5 miles per hour.
9: The current temperature, 69 degrees.
10: Hello and welcome to Catholic Bite 60 Seconds, where 2,000 years of faith and tradition is explained 1 minute at a time. This is Father Lane Breeze from the Archdiocese of Atlanta, and today I'm going to talk about Isaiah chapter 42, verses 1 through 4. Since the earliest days of the Church, Christians have recognized Christ as the fulfillment of the servant of the Lord, whom Isaiah had prophesied in four different passages, called the Servant Songs. In the first of these four servant songs, in Isaiah 42, we read, "Here is my servant whom I uphold. He shall bring forth justice to the nations. He will not grow dim or be bruised until he establishes justice on the earth." The servant has a mission to all people. The Father sends him to change the world so that it may reflect the righteousness of God. Of course, we Christians see Christ as the great exemplar of this servant, but we too are called to share in this mission. We too are upheld by God in our baptism to bring the virtue of justice to our world so that all might recognize his holy presence. Unfortunately, we've run out of time, so please tune in for another episode of Catholic Bites 60 Seconds.
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9: The current temperature, 69 degrees.
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18: Well, good morning, everyone, and welcome to Women of Grace Live. I am Johnette Williams, so very happy and delighted to be with you today. We do love spending this time with you Monday through Friday as we discuss issues of importance to your life and your faith. We're always eager to hear from you here. 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If you're a first-time caller or a first-time submitter, I sure do want to know about that because I like to ring my bell. Do you hear that? That's the bell that I ring to welcome you for your debut right here on Women of Grace Live, where we do love having that holy conversation with you. All kinds of wonderful things happening, I hope, in your world. Always, always desiring that you look for the blessings that the Lord is sending to you in all kinds of various ways. And today, let's talk about any number of things. But we did start off the week talking about our mothers, since we were just in the aftermath of Mother's Day, and we were talking about our Blessed Mother. I want to invite you to call again with those questions or those comments that you might have regarding those individuals who are so important in your life, whom we call our mothers, right? Both spiritual mothers and our natural mothers. And yesterday, of course, was the Feast of Our Lady of Fatima. It was also Wednesday, so Sue Brinkman was with us. We did talk about Our Lady of Fatima, and I know that for so many of you, she is so special to you. So perhaps you can call in and share with us about Our Lady of Fatima. You know, these beautiful, beautiful days on which we celebrate these feasts are really meant to ignite a fire in our heart, right? A fire for us to be warmed by in those cold, cold moments when we feel all alone, but also a fire of holy desire in us for more of God, for a deeper experience of Him in our life. Our Blessed Mother seeks to lead us into the most sacred Sacred Heart of her Son, our Lord Jesus Christ. That is the whole reality of Our Lady. What is her special call and mission? Really superlative call and mission and unrepeatable call and mission. Her call is to bring Jesus Christ to the world, right? And she did that. She did that by way of the announcement of the angel and her fiat to that announcement, right? No one else, it's a singular privilege of Our Lady, nobody else will ever bring the Christ child into the world. But it wasn't just about bringing him into the world. It was also about bringing the world to Jesus Christ. And it's so interesting because even though we will never be able to imitate Our Lady in the sense of being the mother of the Word made flesh, bringing him into the world by means of our body, we all can participate in her spiritual motherhood. We can all participate in bringing the world to her Son, our Lord Jesus Christ, and bringing the name of Jesus, bringing the truth of Jesus, bringing the ways of Jesus, bringing the teachings of Jesus to the world. So I certainly do hope that, you know, as you look at these feast days, you allow yourself to experience this warm fire of Our Lady's love for you. But in addition to that, a fire of holy desire to do as Our Lady did, right? To be those emissaries of Jesus Christ, to bring him to the world by way of our actions, by way of our words, by way of our involvement with the events that are so much a part of this, our day and time. But also, in doing so, to bring the world to Jesus Christ, to lead souls to him, right? To lead souls. And that's what Our Lady does. That is her maternal beatitude. That is what she does. And I know in my own life, she's been so, so instrumental. I mean, I could never put into words what our mother has done for me in my life. I could never, ever put into words to even tell her how grateful I am. My words fail. And I simply hope that the Holy Spirit, her spouse, whispers, into her ear. Maybe those words that I cannot express, but that he knows exist within me by way of my love for her. And it's a love that never replaces her Son. Goodness, Our Lady wouldn't want that. No. But it's a love that enhances my love for her Son. Because it's somehow in me, inviting her, into my heart, she takes that love of mine and she mingles it with her love and she presents it to her Son. What a beautiful gift she is. What a beautiful gift. And so, just in light, in the aftermath of the Feast of Our Lady of Fatima that was celebrated yesterday, I certainly do want for us never to forget her, right? To always, always be actively engaged in pursuing her maternal beatitude, in helping us to draw ever nearer to her Son, ever more deeply into his most sacred heart, in which we find all of the treasures of heaven. So just some things for you to think about today. And of course, I'm welcoming you to call with your insights, 833-288-EWTN. That's 833-288-3986. Maybe there is at least some aspect of the apparitions of Our Blessed Lady in Fatima. Maybe one particular element of that has really impressed you and has really fed you, nourished you spiritually, caused you to enter more deeply into the life of our Lord Jesus Christ, or, to at least look at your life in him through a new lens. I would love to hear about it. Again, that's 833-288-EWTN, 833-288-3986. That is the way that you can join us live here on Women of Grace Live. Do want to remind you to get out to our website, womenofgrace.com. We've got all kinds of really wonderful things available for you and some excellent events that are coming up that I hope you will come to. Some of them are online, some of them are in person. I do want to remind you about our upcoming Women of Grace retreat at Malvern Retreat House there in Malvern, Pennsylvania. We've been going there like for, a really, really long time, at least 20 years we've been going there. And every year we just become more and more grateful for the lovely grounds of Malvern Retreat House and the beautiful spirituality that flows forth just by being on those grounds. But we always have just a great lineup of guests. And when we come back from the break, I'll take you through who some of those guests are. Here's the theme, though. Noodle on this for a little bit when we go to this break. Emotional balance in an upside down world. emotional balance in an upside-down world. We're going to be exploring that reality, finding that emotional balance through our Catholic faith, through the teachings of our church, and by way of the insightful applications of all of that that will come through our various speakers, whom I'll tell you about on the other side of the break. In the meantime, don't forget that we're here for you, 833-288-EWTN. I've got my bell in hand. If you're a first-timer, sure do want to know. We will ring it for you. We're going to be right back inviting you to stay with us.
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21: This is a digital moment with Sandra McDevitt. Did you know the Marian Antiphons are an ancient prayer sung in the evening to the Blessed Virgin? The Marian Antiphons are simple Gregorian chants in Latin that changed with the liturgical seasons. Two are familiar, the Hail Holy Queen and the Regina Caeli. 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Vatican II called Gregorian chant a treasure of inestimable value. 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
23: 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Amen.
22: 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Blessed art thou amongst women, and blessed is the fruit of thy womb, Jesus. 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
18: 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I am Johnette Williams. I'm so happy to be with you today. You just heard the number to use to call us and join us here on the air. And that number, again, just for your edification, is 833-288-EWTN. 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I invite you to use that number frequently. 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I love talking with you. I surely do. You also use that same number to text your question or comment to us. So I invite you to do that as well. And we're out there for you at EWTN Radio's YouTube channel, and you can watch us right there. And I so enjoy being with you that way too. I just love being with you. I surely do. Hey, listen, I just want to share with you a very, very lovely thing. Today, Thursday, May 14th, we are celebrating Father John Trigilio's ordination anniversary. He was ordained ordained in 1988 through the Diocese of Harrisburg. He was ordained by William Cardinal Keeler. What a wonderful, wonderful day that is. And he entered seminary in 1976 at St. Mark High School and College Seminary there in the Harrisburg area. He graduated from Gannon University in 1983 with a Bachelor of Arts degree in liberal arts with a concentration in theology and philosophy, which set him up very, very well. So we're very, very excited for Father John Trujillo. You know him from EWTN's online that is heard at 3 p.m. Eastern Time, Monday through Friday. He is one of the guest hosts that is on there one day a week. So we invite you to listen in. Just a great, great priest of God. He's done television programs for EWTN. He has a long history here at EWTN Network, and we just so appreciate the gift of him, the gift of his priesthood, the gift of his capacity to share the faith in such remarkable ways with so many people through so many venues. So congratulations to you, Father Trujillo, if you're listening in, from all of us here at Women of Grace Live. 833-288-EWTN. That's 833-288-3986 is the way that you can join us today. Veronica's done that. She has made use of that opportunity, and it makes me giddy with joy. She is in California there listening to us via iHeartRadio. Good morning to you, Veronica. How are you?
0: Hi, good morning. Happy Thursday to you all. So I have a question. So I honor my mother, my father. I don't agree with how they act in reference more to my mom. She's always been very negative. Even though she's Catholic, she still has a remnant of superstition, and it like bothers me, you know. And just, you know, her outlook in life is just, has always been worry, you know. Like, for example, my brother's 43 years old, and he DJs, and she'll be like, oh my gosh, is he coming home? And, you know, oh, I didn't sleep good because, you know, he didn't come home. And then she makes me feel bad. She's like, well, if you were a good mother, basically, I would stay up until my children came home. And I'm just like, what do I do with my lovely mother? So how do I deal with that?
18: Well, Veronica, thank you for giving a call today about this, because I think that this is something that so many people deal with. I love the fact that you used an adjective there in reference to your mom. In the midst of it all, you said your lovely mom. And that says something to me. It tells me that you love your mother in spite of all of her peccadilloes, right? In spite of all of the idiosyncrasies of her personality. And oftentimes what happens is when there's a wound of the heart, that wound of the heart affects the way in which we deal with those around us. And that wound of the heart expresses itself in some of the kinds of behaviors that your mother may be exhibiting. Now, I don't know your mother, and I don't want to paint with too broad of a stroke here, but it sounds to me that when we have individuals who are really not comfortable in themselves, oftentimes what they do is they project that, and they make themselves uncomfortable about everything that's around them, and then they even make people uncomfortable to be around them. And your mom's excessive worry, your brother's 43 years old, you know, he's a man that's in control of his life. It sounds like he's got a job. It sounds like he might still be living at home. That's another matter. But the fact that your mother projects her worry and concern on you, saying that if you were a good mother, you would stay up worrying all night about your children, is really regrettable. And I don't think that worrying about your children all night long and staying up all night long is the equivalency of, I really love my kids so much that this is what I do. I think that we need to look at that and investigate, why am I so worried? And why do I lament when they're not here? What is it that's going on in me? And maybe your mom's never asked those questions. It could be related to something that she experienced in her childhood. Perhaps she was raised in a household like that, and she learned that behavior from her own mother. It may well be that perhaps there was a traumatic event in her life that's caused her to be uncertain about God's presence. providential care. I'm not really sure, but I would suggest that perhaps that's some of the issue that you're experiencing. My own mother was a worrywart too, but I know that in my mom's life, there were some reasons that probably would have caused that. And so that's why I'm thinking that this could be a similar kind of a situation. But maybe not. Maybe your mom is just one of those moms that, you know, just is not comfortable within her relationship with the Lord, or not comfortable in how to express her love to others. And this is one of the ways in which she strives to do it. I'm not really sure. But your question is well planted. And the question is, so what should you do about this? And how do you behave around her? Well, I think, you know, rather than trying to convince her to act differently, which probably will fall on deaf ears, I would certainly pray for her, and I would let her know that you're praying for her. And I would say, you know, Mom, it troubles me that you worry about so much, you know, so I've just been taking that to the Lord, asking him to give you a certain confidence in his love for you and in his providence for you. And I hope that helps you. And then I would just redirect the conversation. What I would not let happen is for the evil one to get in there and to break your relationship with your mom, or for you to become exasperated, right? And perhaps lash out or say things that you'll later regret. And I would, you know, certainly pray for your mother. And the way that I would pray, I think, would be to just ask the Lord that whatever it is that needs to be resolved within her would be resolved. And to ask the Lord to give you a compassion for her. Because, you know, certainly this behavior is dysfunctional, and certainly there's a reason for the dysfunction. And so she does deserve your compassion, that this exists within her, but not to the point where you yourself become dysfunctional. So I would take it to the Lord. I would ask him to please bless her and to bring to her the graces that she needs to be, resolved in these areas within her, and to help you know how to navigate this mother-daughter relationship. And I'm sure that he will give you the lights that you need. Also, to ask our Blessed Mother, to help you know how to be the spiritual daughter that you need to be for your mom. And ask Our Lady to guide you and direct you. And she will. She will, because she wants to enter into this with you. And she also wants to be a spiritual mother to your mom and to help her along the way. So invite her into that. So I think that that's what I would say. What we don't want to have happen is for you to find yourself a victim of this unhealthy behavior of your mother's. Does that help you in any way? Oh, she's gone. I hope it helps her, and I hope it helps you. Maybe you have some advice and counsel, here's a text from Amy. I don't know if this is in response to Veronica's call or if this just came in serendipitously, you know, in relation to the same topic. But Amy says this: I'm 25 years old, and I'm navigating how to create an adult relationship with my mom. I've moved out, and we don't live in the same state, but it gets really tense whenever we're together or staying in the same house, and we're both pretty stubborn, so we butt heads a lot. Do you have any recommendations on what to do? I really want to have a good relationship with her. Oh, golly gee whiz. I'll tell you, Amy, this is a great question, and I love the way it ends up. It reminds me very much of the use of the word lovely that we heard from Veronica. You want to have a good relationship with your mother. And sometimes, you know, sometimes individuals are just difficult to get along with. I mean, that's true. And a funny thing happens when we grow up. A funny thing happens when we become adults. We begin to see things differently than we saw things as a child, right? And so what we want to do now is to approach these moments from that adult perspective, as opposed to the responses that we may have held in our younger years. So you talk about this butting heads a lot, you know, and obviously this happens, and you say you're both pretty stubborn. One time I took that to the Lord, because, you know, I can be pretty strong-willed myself. And the Lord told me this. He says, do you know what happens when you surrender your stubbornness to me? And I said, no, Lord, what happens? And he said, I give you back perseverance, which happens to be a virtue, Amy. And he says, you're going to need that. So this is what I would have you do. Work on this stubbornness that you have identified as being one of the issues in your own life. Because I'm sure that if you are truly a strong-willed person and you're stubborn and you don't like to give in, that this doesn't just affect your relationship with your mom, but it might well affect your relationship with other people, perhaps your coworkers, perhaps a significant person in your life, like your boyfriend or, a really close friend. Perhaps it affects your relationship with the Lord, right? And you don't like to surrender to him. You don't necessarily prefer his will and try to talk him out of it and convince him that your will is the best way to go. I think a whole lot of us could say that we've done that from time to time. This is great. This is good self-knowledge on your part. We're both pretty stubborn. So what you want to do now is take that stubbornness, surrender it to the Lord, and begin to work with the grace that he's giving you through that surrender, which will yield that virtue of perseverance. And that virtue of perseverance will help you persevere in your relationship with your mother, excuse me, and also in your goal. And the goal that you've identified here, that you want to have a good relationship with her. And you know perfectly well that when you have two strong-willed people, one person has to give in, even if it just means not speaking anymore about the particular issue that's causing the situation or circumstance at the time. Just perhaps by letting it go, right? Or it's going to lead to a big clash. And you don't want the clash. That's what you want to avoid. That's what you said. You don't want it to get, tense. So, you get into a situation and you and your mom see differently on a particular issue. It could even be, the best way to, make, an omelet. I don't know. But you get into some kind of a discussion on it and neither one of you wants to give up. Why don't you, operating in the grace that God's giving you to overcome this strong-willedness on your part, this refusal to give up, operating in that grace and practicing that virtue of perseverance, why don't you just persevere and just let the conversation go and just see what happens? My guess is that the tension will really kind of begin to resolve itself, right? And I am thinking that it will improve your relationship with your mother. Now, here we're talking about things that are not, absolutely essential kinds of matters or things that carry with them, a grave decision-making factor or something of that. I'm talking about the little things where we refuse to give up, right? What virtue is the Lord asking us to exercise in that? Well, it could be perseverance. It could also be humility. Right? It could be humility, that true gift that allows the other to have their moment. It also could be patience, just being patient. It could be dying to self and putting a smile on our face, right? So it could be all of those different kinds of things that the Lord wants to bring out in you. And once we begin to practice a virtue over and over again, we begin to acquire a facility for that virtue. That virtue begins to become, a well-formed habit within us, and we become overall more virtuous. And when we begin practicing one virtue, we find out that there's a whole complement of virtues that attend to that particular virtue. And we find that we have a facility for practicing those as well. And one good, grace-filled action, one good, grace-filled virtue leads to another. So, that is what I would say. What I'm also wanting to point out here is this. It's hard for moms when their children become adults. It's very difficult. And it requires a whole lot of dying to self on the part of the parent. Because we have to acknowledge the fact that our children are of a certain age and we no longer have the same kind of jurisdiction over them as we had when they were children. Or even when they were young adults. We've got to give them room. And that is hard. That's really hard, especially if we see our children living in a way that we don't think is best for them. Perhaps an immoral life, or perhaps making decisions that we know are going to carry long consequences with them. It's hard. It's really, really hard. And so as a parent, the only thing that we can do in that instance is to offer some genuine advice and say, listen, I respect that you have to make up your own mind on these issues, but because I love you and I am your mom, let me just share with you my perspective. I would feel badly if I didn't share it with you, and I could have made a difference in this area. But that's all that you can do. And I have to tell you that I've had to learn that skill having adult children. I've had to learn it. When they ask me what I think, I generally say, well, tell me what you're thinking about this first. And try to hear where they're coming from before I offer my advice, counsel, or my two cents worth, as they say, right? So that's what I would do, honey. I would begin to work on that area of yourself that needs to perhaps be more open to the thoughts, ideas, and ways of others. I would ask the Lord to help you, and I would relinquish that stubbornness to Him. And every time you move in a stubborn way, say, oh, Lord, I forgot I gave that over to you, so I'm giving it over again, right? You'll grow in a facility for that. And you'll grow in the virtue that's opposite that as you begin to practice it. One of which is perseverance. Another one could be patience. Another one could be humility. I've mentioned all of those, right? So let's just see. Let's just see. You take the first step forward. You be the adult in that situation. Let's see what happens. 833-288-EWTN. That's 833-288-3986 is the way you can join us here live on Women of Grace Live. We're coming right back.
8: This is your KLOJ weather forecast for Manhattan, Kansas. Today, partly sunny, high 85 degrees, southwest wind 10 to 20 miles per hour. Tonight, slight chance of showers and thunderstorms, mostly cloudy, low 65 degrees, southeast wind 5 to 10 miles per hour. Friday, mostly sunny, high 93 degrees, calm wind becoming south 5 miles per hour.
9: The current temperature, 69 degrees.
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18: Well, welcome back, everybody. It is great to be with you today, and I'm looking forward to talking with you. You just heard that number, 833-288-EWTN. 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Do want to mention to you that you use that same number to send us a text message. We've had a caller. We've had a text message. I'm waiting for you to give us a call today as well. Do want to tell you about some of these upcoming events. I began to tell you about the retreat that we're going to be having at Melbourne. Sovereign Retreat House that is coming up in July. Let me give you those dates. The retreat itself is July 24th through the 26th. That's the last weekend in July. And it begins on Friday evening, and it runs until midday on Sunday. When I say midday, I mean it's going to close out right around noon. We close out with a Mass. So we invite you to check that out. We've got a great, great lineup of speakers that are going to be with us. Dr. Robert Enright is going to be with us. He is the founder of the Forgiveness Institute. Gary Zimak, a popular writer, popular author, is going to be with us. We're going to be talking about discouragement. We're going to be talking about fears. We're going to be talking about anxieties. We're going to be talking about all kinds of things. We are also going to have with us Vivian Akel. Very eager to meet Vivian. I've not met her yet, but so fascinated by her work. She is a licensed certified social worker. And I don't know what all of those letters mean, but that's what she does. She counsels people. And she uses the Ignatian exercises in her counseling. She's going to be talking with us, about testing the various spirits at work so we know what is present. And we're going to have Father Hans Chamorro with us. He is the parochial vicar at St. David's Catholic Church in Davie, Florida. I'm going to be presenting, and the theme is great, emotional balance in an upside-down world. Emotional balance in an upside down world. So we're living in an upside down world where right is wrong and wrong is right, where dark is light and light is dark. We're living in that world today. So how do we maintain an equilibrium? You know, how do we approach the various kinds of issues and circumstances that face us and do this through grace? How do we employ grace in those? What's the proper way to do that? When is it necessary to take a stand and when isn't necessary? We're going to be getting into all of those different kinds of things as we come together there at Malvern Retreat House. Now, I do want to tell you that that retreat is preceded by the Benedicta Enrichment Seminar that begins on July 23rd, which is the Thursday. And it closes out about 2 p.m. on Friday afternoon in time for the retreat. You can come for just the Benedicta or just the retreat, or you can come to both. Lots of the people come for both. This beautiful Benedicta Enrichment Seminar is going to be conducted by one of our guests who will also present at the retreat, and that is Dr. Robert Enright. And he's going to be talking with us about understanding forgiveness. So if somebody has greatly injured you, or if you don't know how it is that you can help others to enter into this process of forgiveness, what is it all about anyway? Why do we forgive? He is going to be leading us through a marvelous, marvelous exploration of this very key reality that needs to happen if we are to draw ever closer to the divine life of our Lord Jesus Christ. We're not going to get into heaven with any unforgiveness in our heart. Not going to happen. It's going to get worked out of us, either here or in purgatory. It's going to be a whole lot easier here than it's going to be there. So I want to invite you for that. But additionally, we've got other events that are happening right away, one of which is this evening. I want to invite you to join us for our Evening of Grace that is taking place tonight, beginning at 7 p.m. Eastern, running until 8:30 p.m. This lovely, lovely event is going to explore our Blessed Lady under her title of Mother of Fairest Love. It's going to be a beautiful, beautiful time. It's not too late for you to sign up, so we invite you to do that, and I do hope that you will join us for that event. And of course, as I've been mentioning to you, May 30th, a Saturday, we are going to be at St. Ignatius Loyola Cathedral in Palm Beach Gardens, Florida, for a one-day conference on healing the wounds of the heart. I'm going to be presenting it all day long. I am so eager for you to come, so excited about this. It's going to be beautiful and wonderful. I just know the Holy Spirit has abundant graces for you to receive, so I want to encourage you to check that out and register. You can register for all of these events right there at our website, womenofgrace.com. And don't forget about the fact that we're going to Poland in September, and I would love to have you

0: now. So we do invite you to give us a call. Talking about moms again, this past Sunday, of course, was Mother's Day. So we're thinking about our moms. Yesterday was the feast of Our Lady of Fatima, our spiritual mom. And so I'm taking any calls related to mothers today. Of course, any calls on anything else as well. But maybe you have a particular moment in your life regarding your own mom, a time that really spoke to you of her love for you. Maybe you've had difficulties with your mom. We've had two individuals contacting us today that are in that situation. We've talked about that. But what about our Blessed Mother? You know, in what significant ways has she shown up in your life? And why? And under what title would you say she most grabs your heart? All of that I'd love to hear about right here on Women of Grace Live. So I'll tell you about a time in my own life where my mom really, it's a cherished memory of mine. She really showed me how much she loved me. My mother did not own a sewing machine, so we'll start with that. So any kind of mending that my mother did, she did by hand. And so my mother never made any of our clothing. So I didn't grow up in a household where this was a common kind of an experience. And there I was. I was a little girl. I was going to Catholic school, St. Robert Bellarmine Catholic School in East McKeesport, Pennsylvania. It's long since closed. However, there I was, and we were going to be celebrating All Saints Day, which was what we did in lieu of Halloween. So we would celebrate All Saints Day. So, of course, we were going to get dressed up as our favorite saint. And I wanted to be Saint Therese of Lisieux. We called her back in the day Saint Teresa the Little Flower. I wanted to be the Little Flower. She was my very, very favorite saint. Still. Remaining so, I just love her, and so many of you do too. I have met other saints since then that really touch my heart as well, but Saint Therese does hold a little special place in my heart. So I wanted to be Saint Therese of Lisieux. Well, that meant that I had to get a costume. Well, of course, you know, there were no Saint Therese of Lisieux costumes that you could purchase anywhere. So my mom made my costume. And I can remember that she worked on it and labored on it all night long. She made it with a needle and thread, the entire thing. And she made it well because it didn't fall apart. And I can remember one particular aspect of it. She was seeking to, give me sort of a little bit of a stiff kind of a substance for the veil. And she took one of my father's old shirts. And my dad used to send his shirts to the cleaners, and they would come back with very starched collars and cuffs. And she cut off the collar and she cut off the cuffs, and she used those in making that. And I can still see her when I went to bed that night, sitting there, and came in to give her a little kiss goodnight. And she was sitting on the couch underneath the light, and she was sewing away. She had a spool of thread, and she had that needle, and there she was. And what a dear, dear, dear memory that is for me. It was just something that continues to bring joy to my heart every time I think about it. It's just a very, very lovely, lovely moment in my life. 833-288-EWTN, that's 833-288-3986, is the way that you can join us right here on Women of Grace Live, where we love having that holy conversation with you. And perhaps, you know, perhaps you have a moment like that in your own life with regard to your own mother, or perhaps in a very special way, the Blessed Mother gifted you in some way with a particular grace that you would like to share with us about. I will be eager to hear about it. And our Blessed Mother, I mean, in so many ways, she is just everything to me in terms of my devotional practices. And she leads me directly to her Son, our Lord Jesus Christ, which is exactly what she longs to do. Phone lines are lighting up now. That makes me so happy. And we've got Diane with us. Diane is in Buffalo, New York. And she is listening to us via Station of the Cross. Yay for Station of the Cross Catholic Radio. Hi, Diane. How are you?
1: Hi, Jeanette. I'm doing very well. I'm calling in regards to the first caller, and I have to say, why worry when we can pray, right? Yes. I, too, had a very anxious biological mother, and she had a number of reasons for her anxiety, but she lost her faith when her father died at 13. So that being said, she was Protestant. My father was Jewish. I was raised with no faith. I've had a very strong

0: conversion. And I understand the power of prayer as well as spiritual motherhood. All our biological mothers are broken in a way.
1: Mm-hmm.
0: And Jeanette, I have to say, I mean, Mother Angelica, her fiat is how I met you.
1: Oh.
0: And how do you grow a heart, though, really? It's by fiat, fiat, fiat. You have to continually say yes to God.
1: Yes.
0: That being said, God is so wise that he gave us spiritual mothers to not replace our biological mothers, but to give them us an example. And who else but Mary? And you have helped me so much from that with that. So I just wanted to call in and talk about the spiritual motherhood and the proclamation of the kingdom. I have a hard time speaking out loud the faith, and I feel like I'm in the third luminous mystery. But today, with the biological and the spiritual motherhood, I had to call you.
1: Oh, Diane, I am so thrilled to receive your call. And you mentioned a great spiritual mother in my life, and that was, of course, Mother Angelica. And I've often said, you know, it isn't so much what Mother said to me. You know, we had our moments of discussion, but it was not so much what she said to me. It was by observing her example, learning from her. And I think that you bring up something very, very important. You bring up several good points. I'm going to mention two of them here. One, you say our mothers are broken. Listen, we all live in a broken and fallen world, and we are all broken and fallen people. And I think at some point in time, it registers in our mind as adults that heavens, you know, our parents are broken people, just as we're broken. And so, you know, their wounds of the heart, if not attended to, affect us in a variety of ways. But then the second thing is this, you mentioned the spiritual motherhood. God does bring into our life those individuals who, through their giftedness and through the way in which, you know, they present Christ to us by action and words, it becomes a soothing balm to our own soul. It becomes sort of like an elixir of grace that's poured into that wound in our heart that helps for us to heal from what we may have experienced by way of the inadvertent events, you know, or circumstances that our parents brought upon us, as well as the advertent ones, you know, when they acted out of that wound in a negative way towards us. So I think that this is a beautiful thing. And then, of course, we refer everything to our Blessed Mother, who always obtains for us the grace that we need at a given point in time. And Jesus gave her to us to be our spiritual mother. But it's wonderful when we see that action of Our Lady's spiritual maternity coming to us through a visible, concrete, you know, in the here and now person. And Mother Angelica is just a great one. And you mentioned her, and golly, that brings me such joy. And thank you so much for your call today. And I'll tell you, you know, it's interesting when you consider your background, how you must have had to work through a quagmire of, you know, misunderstandings in order to come to the fullness of the truth. So you are a brave and courageous woman, Diane, and I'm sure that you're inspiring many just by mentioning that fact about your own life.
0: Well, thank you, Jeanette. You played a major role, and I'd give a shout out to Moments with Mary. I mean, that was the most beautiful study on Mary I have ever experienced with Father Hugh Gillespie.
1: That was
0: so powerful. So thank you for all you do.
1: Oh, thank you, Diane. Thank you for taking that study, and follow up with the one, the Moments with Mary study on Mary through the eyes of the mystics. I think that you're going to love that. Father Hugh sets us up beautifully to go into that study, and Colin Donovan, our Vice President of Theology here at EWTN, takes us through that on the set with me, just as Father Hugh Gillespie took us through the Who is Mary. So I'm so glad you had the opportunity to take that, and I just want to extend that opportunity to all of you listening today. Those studies are available for you at EWTNRC.com, and we very frequently present them online. So I don't know, Diane, did you take it in person or did you take it online?
0: I took it online, and I did take the other study. I've been to a number of Benedictos, so I've been following you for 15 years, John.
1: Thanks, Diane. Well, I hope I see you at Malvern again this year. What a wonderful thing. God bless you, sweet sister in Christ. God bless you. Isn't that lovely, friends? And you know, do take these studies. I got to tell you, they in and of themselves are healing. I mean, that just seems to be a charism that flows through our apostolate to women, this healing charism. You hear me talk about it a lot on the air here. You know, we do these healing events, etc. It's so important because we want to be, we really want to resolve as much as we can resolve here. And God has so much grace for us to receive. Oh, my heavens. You know, heaven is bursting with grace just for us individually, right? We want to make use of those opportunities. Let's get to Mary. She's in Connecticut today. And she is listening to us via the EWTN app. So glad you're with us. How are you, Mary?
2: Oh, hi, Johnette. It's so nice to talk to you. I'm a first-time caller.
1: Well, thank you.
2: And I just wanted to thank you for your show. It's really so educational. You're like a spiritual mother to me. You're so knowledgeable, and you really brought me back to the faith. I've been listening for almost 20 years.
1: Oh, my goodness. Well, thank you. I got to ring my bell for you. Heaven's sakes, Mary, listening for 20 years and the first time you're calling in. This is a landmark day. Thank you.
2: I'm hoping to get back to Malvern someday. It's been a long time. But, so I had, oh, and today, by the way, is the fourth anniversary of my mother's passing. And so I just, you know, it's an emotional day for me, but I'm comforted by the fact that it's the day after Our Lady of Fatima's feast day. I know she would be happy to enter heaven that day.
1: Oh, beautiful, beautiful, beautiful.
2: I had a question about Nostradamus and what is the Catholic Church's position on Nostradamus, because I have a woman in my Bible study who's discussing about Nostradamus, and from what I recall, it's not a good thing.
1: Well, you know, it's an interesting thing. People get so fascinated with these individuals who predict the future. And I think that what we have to always remember that we don't want to get so caught up in what might happen that we forget about what it is that's happening now. And, you know, the grace of the present moment, you know, so beautifully expressed by De Caussade, it helps for us to remember that everything that we need is in that present moment. And we understand that, you know, some people do have a gift of prophecy, but even in that gift of prophecy, an authentic gift of prophecy is really to inspire confidence in God. So anytime that we see that we are losing our equilibrium and we're getting very, very nervous about future events or even too caught up in them, it's a warning sign. It's a warning sign. It's a warning sign that we are putting more trust and faith in these predictions than we are in the mercy and the grace and the love of God. So what about, Nostradamus? You know, I don't know exactly what the church says about it. I'm out here taking a look at it right now, trying to read very quickly as I'm even speaking to you. But, you know, the fact of the matter is, His, and this is what is being said here. Let me just read a little bit about him. He was a French physician and seer of Jewish descent. He was a baptized Roman Catholic whose vague, often dark quatrains regarding the future of the papacy and the Catholic Church have fueled centuries of speculation. His predictions often focus on the persecution of the Church, the death of old pontiffs, and the election of new leaders, with modern interpretations linking his writings to some of the more contemporary popes that we have had. And basically what they say is that what he says is so vague, you know, that it's not helpful. And second of all, that, you know, some of his predictions haven't happened and they haven't occurred. And so I think that this is not what we want to be concentrating on. It also says that the church does not officially recognize or endorse the predictions of Nostradamus, that his work relies on astrology, which is a form of divination that is generally discouraged by Catholic doctrine. And y'all hear Sue Brinkman and I talking about that, these kinds of things all of the time on our Wacky Wednesdays. And in fact, his book of prophecies was once condemned by the Vatican in 1773. So enough said. So what do we want to do? We want to sideline that. We don't want to invest in these kinds of predictions. We want to invest our belief, our hope, and our trust in the grace of the present moment, that God will give us the grace we need it no matter what happens to us. So that's what I would say about it. And knowing that the church had condemned his writings in the past and really has sidelined him and does not look at him as anyone that's having authenticity, that's enough to say stay away.
2: Thank you so much for that answer. I really appreciate it.
1: You're welcome. You're welcome. And we, you know, there are a lot of people that just

And the first thing we're going to do, of course, is a little bit of artsy craftsy things, right? So the only time you get artsy craftsy with me is the first night of the vision. And so what you need to do is, everybody should have got 5 pieces of paper. I don't know where they're at, or they should be around you somewhere, huh? You got to find them. And you'll need a pencil or a pen with that. So if everybody could get 5 sheets of those little sheets of paper, and you might have to share with somebody else. If you share, that's okay. Just drip them off. The only thing you have to do is put enough in there for 1 or 2 words. Okay? 1 or 2 words is all you need to put in that sheet of paper. You need 5 little sheets of paper or parts of that paper. And of course, we know some of you already know what's up with this, so don't get proud, you pagans. Anyway, I know what he's going to do. Okay, are you ready? So, you need to rip them off that little staple there. But don't throw the staples off, and don't throw the piece of paper on the floor, because we got to pick them up later. And we don't want to do that, huh? So, the 5 pieces of paper, each one needs to be separated now, okay? Does everybody have 5 sheets of paper? Anybody not? Okay, you need 5 sheets of paper, you need a pencil. What I'd like you to do with these 5 sheets of paper is, I want you to reflect and think about your life, and I want you to think about the 5 things you love the most in the world. And I want you to write, each piece of paper gets its own name. So it could be your husband or your wife, could be one sheet. Your kids could be another. Lump your kids together so you don't have to put 10 of them if you have 10 kids. You know, each one, who do I love the most? No. Okay, so the 5 things you love the most, your wife, your husband, your kids, your house, your dog, I don't know, whatever it is, of this world, not of this world, whatever you love the most, I want you to write the 5 things you love the most. Each one gets its own sheet of paper. So do that now.

0: done?
1: No.
0: Oh, come on. The five things you love the most. Snoopy, pizza, chocolate, Father Larry, the bishop, the pope, the saint. I don't care. The five things you love the most. This isn't that hard. Think about what your daily life, what you give things to, the five things you love the most. Now you done? Okay. So you have the five things. Look at the five things you love the most. Now, if you haven't got it yet, life stinks sometimes. Life is a process of giving things up, right? Always. Especially, you know, as you get older, you lose people you love, things are taken away from you, da-da-da-da-da. It's the way life is. So, something bad happens to you, I'm sorry, and you have to get rid of one of those things. So please, get rid of one. Put it next to you. You know, just don't throw it on the ground, please, huh? Hopefully it wasn't your husband or wife the first thing. So you better not show your husband or wife if they're there. Okay. Yeah, life continues on. And again, life can be difficult. So, yep, something else happens and you got to get rid of another one of those things. So, get rid of another one. There goes poor Snoopy. Or maybe the kids. Oh, that's terrible. Okay. So, in your hand you have how many things you love the most?
1: Three.
0: The three things you love the most. It's kind of interesting to think about it. If you look at it, these are the three things I love the most in all the world. Kind of scary, huh? But it's interesting to think about when you start doing this. Okay, but the way life is, by the process of giving things up, get rid of another one. There goes the husband. Sorry, guy. Better than a wife. She was gone number one. You know, that's terrible. For some, anyway, huh? Now you have in your hand the two things you love the most, and everywhere. This is it to think about the two things you love.

0: Love the most. It might be down to your wife and kids. Ooh, it could be your husband and kids. Could be who knows what it is. But now you're thinking about it. This is it. And anybody else? And again, something bad happens, and yepper, you gotta get rid of another thing. You gotta make a choice. Ooh, that should kill you. But here you go. Get rid of something else. And again, those who have had me for years and years, if you don't do this right, you haven't paid any attention to Father at all. You go to hell. Anyway, so what you have left in your hand should be that which you love the most. It isn't should be. It is what you love the most. You've made a decision. You've had to get rid of everything. So what you have left in your hand is what you love the most in all the world. If this can be taken from you, if somebody can take this away from you, you have built your life on sandy ground, because that which you love the most can be taken from you. You will never have true peace in your life because your peace is based on something that can be taken away. If what you have in your hand is anything other than God, then if you were to drop dead right now, He would give you what you wanted, and it wasn't Him. You've just chosen hell forever. You've just chosen hell forever as what you have in your hand is anything other than God. Because, of course, the day you drop dead, God gives you what you love the most forever. And this is what you love the most forever. And He says, okay, you can have that forever. And if it's anything other than Him, you've just chosen to be separated from Him, because it wasn't Him. Now remember, the greatest of all commandments is what? You shall love the Lord your God with all your heart, all your mind, all your soul, and all your strength. That wasn't the greatest suggestion. It was the greatest commandment. This isn't an option. You must love God with all your heart, all your mind, all your soul, and all your strength. Okay? And now, if I look to God and I says, okay, God, give me what you love the most. You get rid of one, get rid of one, get rid of one. I did this whole process with God. And I said, okay, God, hold up your card, what you love the most. What He would have in His hand would be your name. Because like St. Augustine said, He loves each of us as if there is only one of us. The God, forever and ever, loves you as if you're the only one that ever existed. Huh? And that's what you and I got to think about tonight. You know, how much do I love God? And the purpose of the mission, of course, is to make sure that by the end of the mission, that what you have in your hand, not just because you read it in a piece of paper because you might have heard me give this talk before, but in reality, that what you love the most is God. Because in the end, that's the only thing that's going to matter. Did you and I fulfill the greatest commandment? Or, better to the point, did we try to fulfill the greatest commandment? Because, like I've said before, I've met the Holy Father, I've met Mother Teresa, I've met all kinds of very holy people, and I've never met anybody who loves God with all their heart, all their mind, all their soul, and all their strength. I know people that desire to, that want to, that are getting close to it, but I've never met one. Which means we've all broken the greatest commandment, which means we're all the greatest of sinners. There's no room to judge anybody else. Now, is there? The answer is no. Thank you very much. So, first thing we got to sit there and think about, where's my priorities? Do I love God above all things created? Then we go beyond that. If we go and we're watching, of course, football games, and you see, you know, the signs held up at football games, what are they for our good Protestant brothers and sisters that are here? John 3:16. I forgot I have charismatics here too, same difference. Anyway, so we have that, and you hold up John 3:16. Now, what does John 3:16 say? For God so loved the world that He gave His only Son, that whoever believes in Him may not die, but have everlasting life. First thing, homework. You ready? Everybody got to have homework. You know, I'm a teacher. That's what we do. So the first thing for the first night, every night you'll get homework, huh? Tonight the homework is everybody got to get a Bible and make sure you bring it with you. You need to get a Catholic Bible. The other ones are not the real thing. Why? It's not in the Old Testament because we have more books than the King James Version. Why is that? Because we believe, of course, in the Septuagint. The Septuagint means the 70. It's about 700 years before Christ. The scholars got together and they chose these many books of the Old Testament for their canon. And they threw out the other books, right? And so they came down to what we have today. We follow that because that's what Jesus followed. That's why we have more books. Because that's what Christ did. You know, we have Sirach. You know, once I was giving a talk to a bunch of Promise Keeper men, and I said, okay, gentlemen, open your books to Sirach chapter 2. And they all looked at me like I was stupid. And true statement. But the reality, I says, oh, you don't have that, do you? Anyway, I says, but I want you to sit there, and it's a wonderful book because it says in chapter 2, my son, when you come to serve the Lord, prepare yourself for trials. That's a true statement. It's a wonderful book. Wisdom. I mean, all these great, great books, Maccabees, you know, they're all in there. So you need to get a Catholic Bible because we have more books. Now, the Protestants and the Jewish people follow what happened after the destruction of the temple, right? In the Jewish time, the temple was the center of worship. In 70 AD, the temple was destroyed. So they had to rethink everything. And so the scholars came together, and there was two types of people in the Sanhedrin, right? There was the Pharisees and the Sadducees. And the Pharisees believed in a resurrection. And a lot of the Pharisees became Christians because of the resurrection. The Sadducees, of course, did not become Christians because they did not believe in a resurrection. That's why they are so sad, you see. So the Sadducees came together, and they were the leaders in the Sanhedrin, and they says, let's relook at the canon. And so they threw out 7 books of the Old Testament, or the Hebrew Scriptures. You know why they threw out those 7 books? Because they all have to deal with resurrection. So it's important that you and I have a Catholic Bible, and that we read our Bible every day. It should really start looking a mess. You know, after a while, you get a nice black cover for it because it looks like this. And if you look at it, it should have all kinds of little doodads in it, writings in it, circling things, make sure you do it, da-da-da-da-da. You know, I know my Bible quite well. I know everything about it. I know it intimately. God, I spent many years with this Word. And so it's important that you get a Bible that you can carry, that you can have with you. Not a big one that you just put out when Father Larry comes over and he gets to see the things in the house and, you know, have one big Bible there. You get rid of all the dust on it because it just has the people that were baptized, when they were baptized, when people died, you know. No. It's always interesting. The ones they sell in Catholic churches are the Catholic Family Bible, and you never read it. It's just for show, you know. So you want to go out and buy a Bible. New American, St. Joseph Edition is a good Bible. I like the old translation better than the new translation, but they don't make the old translation anymore, so you can get the new translation. So, and then I say 100,000 times, you'll hear me say it, no Bible, no breakfast, no Bible, no bed. No Bible, no breakfast, no Bible, no bed. That means that you don't eat breakfast in the morning until you've read from the Word of God. You don't go to bed at night until you've read from the Word of God. And if you do that, then the first thing you do in the morning is start with God, and the last thing you do at night is end with God. You start with His Word, you end with His Word. You begin by listening, you end by listening. Your whole day is enwrapped by God's Word. And there's nothing more important than that. You know, again, we go through the motions. I'm a Catholic, I'm a Christian. Prove it. Do it. Make every day a difference. You start with God's Word, you end with God's Word. No Bible, no breakfast, no Bible, no bed. Everybody can do that, right? You betcha you can. So, first thing you do, and bring it tomorrow because I'll make you look at passages and make you look up passages and have you underline passages and everything else. So, you want to do that. Okay? Now, after we take God's Word and we look at something like John 3:16, John 3:16 talks about that God loved us so much that He gave us His only Son. And again, we know that in our heads, but we don't know it in our hearts. And again, I was in seminary many years, and when I was finally going to make my first face-to-face confession, and I was on retreat, and that's when I first met Father Peterson, who's my present-day spiritual director, and, you know, we were out in the woods in Corrie at the Diocesan Lodge, and, you know, where he gave us these talks and that, and then we were supposed to go to confession. Well, I've always been one of those. I'm always the first one in line in confession, even on priest retreats, because I still need to go to confession a lot. There's just something about me, huh? You know, it's my personality. Once, when I was thrown out of seminary, the vocation director, who was Father Larry Spies, looked at me and he says, "Larry, it's like this. We're throwing you out because it's your personality. It's like you have cancer. You'd never be a good priest, huh?" It's part of who I am. So he checked it out a long time ago. So I have a lot of things to confess. Huh? I get irritated easily, and you know, easily. It's just part of this reality. So here I go. I go to confession. I'm the first one going to confession that day of all the seminarians. And this priest, as we're walking into the building, Father Peterson puts his arm around me and he says, "What's your name?" And I said, "Oh, it's Larry, Father." And he says, "Larry, do you know how much God loves you?" And I said, "Oh, yes, Father." And whack! He slapped me out the back of the head and he said, "Liar." And I thought, I'm going to go to confession to this guy now. It's not going to be a good experience, huh? But it was a true statement, you know. I keep blaming Peterson. He made up who I am. But anyway, the reality was he whacked me and said I was a liar because it was true. I was. I knew it in my head. I didn't know it in my heart. Oh, especially at that time. In no way. And so often we sit there and we believe with all our heads that we're loved by God, but we've never experienced it with all our heart. And so what tonight's about is coming to experience in our hearts that we're loved by Him, even though we're sinful, even though we mess up, even though there's a lot of things about us that we don't care for. The God of the universe still loves us with all His heart. And to make sure we get John 3:16, "For God so loved the world that He gave His only Son," I'll read you a story that some of you have heard before, and it's called The Bridge. There was once a big turntable bridge which spanned a very large river. During most of the day, the bridge set with its length running up and down the river, parallel with the banks, allowing ships to pass through freely on both sides of the bridge. But at certain times each day, a certain train would come along, and the bridge would be turned sideways across the river, allowing the train to cross. A switchman sat in a small shack on one side of the river where he operated the controls to turn the bridge and lock it into place as the train crossed. One evening, as the switchman was waiting for the last day of the train to come, he looked off into the distance through the dimming twilight and he caught sight of the train's light. He stepped up to the controls and waited until the train was in a prescribed distance when he was to turn the bridge. He turned the bridge into position, but to his horror, he found that the locking control didn't work. Now, if the bridge was not locked securely into position, it would wobble back and forth at the ends when the train came onto it, causing the train to jump the track and go crashing into the river. This would be a passenger train with many people aboard. So he left the bridge, turned across the river. He hurried across the bridge to the other side of the river. There was a lever which he could operate to lock manually. He would hold the lever back firmly as the train passed. He could hear the rumble of the train now. And he took hold of the lever and leaned forward, applying his weight to it, locking the bridge. He had to keep applying pressure to keep this mechanism locked. Many lives depended on this man's strength. Then, coming across the bridge from the direction of the control shack, he heard a sound that made his blood run cold. "Daddy, Daddy, where are you?" His 4-year-old son was crossing the bridge to look for his dad. His first impulse was to cry out to his son, "Run, run, son!" But the train was too close. The tiny legs of his little boy would never make it across the bridge in time. The man almost left the lever to run and snatch up his son and carry him off to safety, but he realized he could not get back to the lever. Either the people on the train or his little boy must die. He took just a moment to make his decision. The train sped swiftly and safely on its way, and no one aboard was even aware of the tiny broken body of the little boy thrown mercilessly into the river by the rushing train. Nor were they aware of the pitiful figure of a sobbing man, still clinging tightly to the locking lever long after the train had passed. They didn't see him walking home more slowly than he ever walked before, to tell his wife how he had to sacrifice their only son. You see, when we say God so loved the world that he gave his only son, that means God, the Father of the universe, the creator of all things, looked at you and he looked at Jesus and he chose you. God, the Father of the universe, the creator of all things, looked at you and he looked at his son Jesus and he chose you. And he says, Father, he said, Jesus, would you die so that they may live? And Jesus said, yes, Father. And he died. But most people are on that train, partying, having a good time, could care less. The only thing that matters is I'm alive. Oh, a little person had to die. Such is life. These things happen. But I'm alive. But we who follow Christ, who say we're in love with the Father, we need to sit there and be so grateful that God the Father gave up his son for me. And so sometimes we get into the self-hatred stuff and say, I'm worth nothing, I'm no good, I'm not like this. And then God says, excuse me, you think I wasted my son's life for you to sit there and say you're no good? You think I wasted my son's life? So that's how little I think of my son, that I'd throw him away for something that's not good? He says, I think you're infinitely precious, and that's why I could give up my son for you. That's why. And so when the days are happening and you don't feel good about yourself and you feel like a worm and you sit there and think you're no good, you look at the cross and the Father of the universe thought that you were worth the death of his son. And when that starts finally entering into us and we accept that and we receive that, then we truly know what Christianity is. You know, a basic principle of the spiritual life and the way God deals with us, of course, is before God gives the commandments, he first sets his people free from their slavery, right? In the Old Testament, before God took them to the mountain and gave him his Ten Commandments, and later all the commandments at Leviticus, the first thing he did to them was he set them free from the slavery they encountered in Egypt. And he took them out of that slavery so that they would know beyond anything that they were loved. And knowing that they were loved by God the Father, who led them, who took care of them, who fed them in the desert and gave them everything. Then he says, you know how much I love you? Oh, yes, God. Then these are my commandments. Then this is what I want you to do to prove your love for me. But what's happened sometimes in a Catholic church is we give the commandments without setting people free from their slavery. So people sit there and think, okay, I got to earn God's love. And if I live all the commandments and I do everything right, well, then of course, then he's going to love me. And if he loves me, then I'm going to be okay. And I'll make sure that I do everything to make sure he loves me. And that's the problem. That's not what it's about. God loves us and he gives his life for us. Okay, let's do our opening prayer then. Let's go there. It should be in the front of you. It says Sunday night prayer. We already did our opening prayer, so we'll go right into our first reading. And the first reading, of course, is taken from Samuel. Samuel chapter 3. During the time when young Samuel was minister of the Lord under the Eli, revelation of the Lord was uncommon and vision infrequent. One day Eli was asleep in his usual place. His eyes had lately grown so weak that he could not see. The lamp of God was not yet extinguished, and Samuel was sleeping in the temple of the Lord where the ark of God was. The Lord called to Samuel, who answered, "Here I am." He ran to Eli and said, "Here I am, you called me." "I did not call you," Eli said. "Go back to sleep." So he went back to sleep. Again the Lord called Samuel, who rose and went to Eli. "Here I am," he said, "you called me." But he answered, "I did not call you, my son. Go back to sleep." At that time, Samuel was not familiar yet with the Lord, because the Lord had not yet revealed anything to him. The Lord called Samuel again, for a third time. Getting up and going to Eli, he said, "Here I am, you called me." Then Eli understood that the Lord was calling the youth. So he said to Samuel, "Go to sleep. And if you are called, reply, 'Speak, Lord, for your servant is listening.'" When Samuel went to sleep in his place, the Lord came and revealed his presence, calling out as before, "Samuel, Samuel." Samuel answered, "Speak, Lord, your servant is listening." The word of the Lord. Thanks be to God. Speak, Lord, your servant is listening. Speak, Lord, your servant is listening. Give ear to my words, O Lord, give heed to my sighing. Listen to the sound of my cry, my King and my God. For you, to you I pray. O Lord, in the morning you hear my voice. In the morning I plead my case to you and watch. Speak, Lord, your servant is listening. For you are not a God who delights in wickedness. Evil will not sojourn with you. The boastful will not stand before your eyes. You hate all evildoers. You destroy those who speak lies. The Lord abhors the bloodthirsty and the deceitful. Speak, Lord, your servant is listening. But I, through the abundance of your steadfast love, will enter your house. I will bow down before your temple in awe of you. Lead me, O Lord, in your righteousness because of my enemies. Make your way straight before me. Speak, Lord, your servant is listening. But all who take refuge in you rejoice. Let them ever sing for joy. Spread your protection over them. For those who love your name may exalt in you. For you bless the righteous, O Lord, and you cover them with favor as with a shield. Speak, Lord, your servant is listening. The second reading is taken from the Gospel of St. Matthew, chapter 6, 5, and following. When you are praying, do not behave like the hypocrites, who love to stand and pray in synagogues or on street corners in order to be noticed. I give you my word, they are already repaid. Whenever you pray, go to your room, close your door, and pray to your Father in private. And your Father who sees what no man sees will repay you. In your prayer, do not rattle on like the pagans do. They think they will win a hearing by the sheer multiplication of their words. Do not imitate them. Your Father knows what you need before you ask him. This is how you are to pray. Our Father in heaven, hallowed be your name. Your kingdom come, your will be done, on earth as it is in heaven. Give us today our daily bread, and forgive us the wrong we have done, as we forgive those who wrong us. Subject us not to the trial, but deliver us from the evil one. If you forgive the faults of others, your heavenly Father will forgive you yours. If you do not forgive others, neither will your Father forgive you. Neither will your Father forgive you. The Gospel of the Lord. Praise to you, Lord Jesus Christ. Anyway, we have a little skit for you, so to take your mind off what we just saw. And I'm going to ask Mike Giannamore to come on up.
1: Our Father, which art in heaven.
0: Yes.
1: Don't interrupt me, I'm praying.
0: But you called me.
1: Called you? I didn't call you, I'm praying. Our Father, which art in heaven.
0: There, you did it again.
1: Did what?
0: You called me. You said, Our Father, which art in heaven. Well, here I am. What's on your mind?
1: But I didn't mean anything by it. I was, you know, just saying my prayers for the day. I always say the Lord's Prayer. It makes me feel good. Kind of like getting my duty done.
0: Okay, all right, go on.
1: Hallowed be thy name.
0: Hold it. What do you mean by that?
1: By what?
0: By hallowed be thy name.
1: It means, good grief. I don't know what it means. How should I know? It's just part of my prayer. By the way, what does it mean?
0: It means honored, holy, wonderful.
1: Hey, that makes sense. I never thought about it. Hallowed meant before. Thy kingdom come, thy will be done, on earth as it is in heaven.
0: Do you really mean that?
1: Sure, why not?
0: And what are you doing about it?
1: Doing? Nothing, I guess. I just think it would be kind of neat you could get control of everything down here like you do up there.
0: But if I got control of you?
1: Well, I go to church.
0: No, that's not what I ask you. What about your bad temper? You really got a problem there, you know. And then there's the way you spend your money all on yourself. And what about all the lies you tell?
1: Stop picking on me. I'm just as good as some of the rest of those people at church.
0: Oh, excuse me. I thought you were praying for my will to be done. If that is to happen, it would have to start with the ones who are praying for it. Like you, for example.
1: Oh, all right. I guess I do have some hang-ups, now that you mentioned it. I could probably name some others.
0: Yeah, so could I.
1: I haven't thought about it very much until now, but I really would like to cut out some of those things. I would like to know, you know, be really free.
0: Good, good. Now we're getting somewhere. We'll work together, you and I. Some victories can truly be won. There, I'm proud of you.
1: Look, Lord, I need to finish up here. This is taking a lot longer than it usually does. Give us this day our daily bread.
0: You need to cut out the bread. You're overweight as it is.
1: Hey, wait a minute. What is this, Criticize Me Day? Here I was doing my religious duty, and all of a sudden you break in and remind me of all my hang-ups.
0: Yes, praying is a dangerous thing. You could wind up changed. What, you know? That's what I'm trying to get across to you. You called me, and here I am. Well, it's too late to stop now. Come on, keep praying. I'm really interested in that next part of your prayer.
1: I'm scared to.
0: Scared of what?
1: I know what you'll say.
0: Oh, come on, try me and see.
1: Forgive us our sins as we forgive those who sin against us.
0: What about John, huh? What about him?
1: See, I knew it. I knew you would bring him up. Why, Lord? He's told lies about me, spread stories about my family. He never paid back the debt he owes me. I've sworn to get even with him.
0: But your prayer, what about your prayer?
1: I didn't mean it.
0: Well, at least you're honest. But it's not much fun carrying that load of bitterness around inside, is it?
1: No. But I'll feel better as soon as I get even. Boy, have I got some plans for that neighbor. He'll wish he had never moved into the neighborhood.
0: You won't feel any better. You'll feel worse. Revenge isn't sweet. Think how unhappy you already are. But I can change all that.
1: And how?
0: Forgive John. Then I'll forgive you. Then the hate and the sin will be John's problem, not yours. And then you will have settled your heart.
1: Oh, you're right. You always are. And more than I want revenge on John, I want to be right with you. John, I want to be right with you. All right, I forgive him. Help him to find the right road in life. He's bound to be awfully miserable now that I think about it. Anybody who goes around doing the things he does to others has to be out of it. Some way, somehow, show him the right way.
0: There now, wonderful. How do you feel?
1: Well, not bad. Not bad at all. In fact, I feel pretty good. You know, I don't think I'll have to go to bed tonight. For the first time since I can remember, uptight. Maybe I won't be so tired from now on, because I'm not getting enough rest.
0: You're not through with your prayer. Go on.
1: Oh, all right. And lead us not into temptation, but deliver us from evil.
0: Good, good. I'll do that. Just don't put yourself in a place where you can be tempted.
1: What do you mean by that?
0: Don't turn on the TV when you know the work needs done around the house. And the time you spend drinking with your friends. If you can't influence the conversation to positive things, perhaps you should rethink the value of those friendships. Another thing, your neighbors and your friends shouldn't be your standard for keeping up. And please don't use me as your escape hatch.
1: I don't understand the last part.
0: Oh, sure you do. You've done it to me lots of times. You get caught in a bad situation, or you get into trouble, and then you come running to me, "Lord, Lord, help me out of this mess, and I promise you I'll never do it again." Do you remember some of those bargains you tried to make with me?
1: Yes, Lord. And I'm ashamed. I really am.
0: Which bargain are you remembering?
1: Well, there was the night that when I was out and I got into the car accident, I remembered praying, "Oh God, if you spare me, I'll never mess up again. Or never miss Mass again."
0: I protected you, but you didn't keep your promise, did you?
1: I'm sorry, Lord. I really am. Up until now, I thought that if I just prayed the Lord's Prayer every day, then I could do what I pleased. I didn't expect anything to happen like it did.
0: Okay, go ahead, finish your prayer.
1: "For thine is the kingdom, the power, and the glory forever. Amen."
0: Do you know what would bring me glory? What would really make me happy?
1: No, but I'd like to know. I want now to please you. I can see what a mess I've made of my life. And I can see how great it would be to really be one of your followers.
0: You just answered the question.
1: I did?
0: Yes, the thing that would bring me glory is to have people like you truly love me. And I see that happening between us. Now that some of these old sins are exposed and out of the way, well, there's no telling what we can do together.
1: Lord, let's see what we can make of me, okay?
0: Yes, let's see. Let's thank Michael for his presentation. When we do the Lord's Prayer, again, we'd have a heart attack, wouldn't we, if God did what we just did to poor Michael, huh? Like, "Oh, come on, I'm just praying, don't bother me." And see, so often that's what we do. Again, it's like the story of the woman, and she goes into the cathedral, and the cathedral's under construction, it's being painted, and she goes up to the image of our Blessed Mother, and she starts praying. And there's a guy up in the rafters saying, "Oh, I want to, let's get this woman, let's have some fun with her." And he starts saying, "Hello down there." And the woman ignores him, of course, she's praying. And he says, "Hello, this is Jesus." And the woman doesn't respond, and he says, "Hello, this is Jesus, I'm talking to you." And she looks up at him and says, "Shut up, I'm talking to your mother." Okay? And yet that's what people do. "I'm praying, don't bother me." Huh? And God's trying to constantly bother us in our prayer. He's doing everything. "If you'd shut up for 5 minutes, I could talk to you, but I can't get to you because you're saying the rosary too fast. I can't get a word in here." "Father, I don't know if I grace the Lord's day." He says, and he's trying to talk to us, but he can't get a word in edgewise because we're talking. And we spend our whole prayer talking. And yet the prophet said, "Speak, Lord, I'm listening." Oh, jeez. Until we come to that. And you know, I've been, I think for the last 2 years, I've been on a rampage about that one thing. Stop talking, start listening. Stop talking, start listening. Stop talking, you know, whenever. Again, at the parish mission last week, the night I heard confessions, I heard for 5 hours. And 2 o'clock in the morning, I finally get done. 10 minutes to two, and so everybody had that same thing. "Are you praying?" And when it'd say, "Well, yes, Father." And I'd say, "No." "You pray every day?" "Yes, Father." "Well, do you listen every day?" "Well, no, Father." "Then you're not praying." "Oh, Father." It's true. Prayer is a communication. It's a two-way communication, huh? It's not just you throwing up some things to a God who may or may not be up there. Again, it's kind of like, you know, the way we do it is like this person that gets married to somebody. And they get married, but they never have sex. That's way too intimate. Oh my, he talked about sex in church. Anyway, so they go and they have 2 separate bedrooms. And every day you go to your spouse and you go into his or her room and you go, "Shh." and you read them a beautiful poem. Sometimes it's so beautiful you read it 10 times, but you say it real fast because you're really busy. You might be other doing other things as you're doing it, and kind of like, and you're talking to your spouse, but you do it every morning. You're very faithful, very, very faithful. Then you go and you go to the bathroom, everything else you do, and you go to work, and then you might be one of these really, really good spouses. So you might pick up the phone a couple times during the day, and you might sit there and say, oh, thank you for everything you've ever done for me. Again, you might like them so much you read them a poem over the telephone. Then you go, shh, and you hang up the phone. Then you go home and you ignore them for a while until it's dinner time, and then, of course, you know your spouse has made you a wonderful dinner, so right before dinner, you go up to them and you read them another beautiful poem. The same poem every night. Sometimes you say it very fast because you're really hungry. And then, of course, you don't talk to them throughout dinner. After dinner, you get up and you look at them again, and sometimes so, sometimes not, you'll read them another beautiful poem. Thank you, dear, for this wonderful dinner. And then you sit there and you go watch TV or do whatever else you're going to do for a while. And then right before you go to bed, you walk into your spouse's room and you spend another couple minutes in there reading another beautiful poem. Sometimes you have a whole book of poetry. You've had it all your life. And you read them page after page and you go, shh, shh. And after page. And some of those you like so much you read them 10 times. And you do that every night for 50 years. Well, what kind of relationship would that be? The guys are saying that'd be a great relationship, Father, let me tell you. No, it would not be a great relationship. And yet, that's the way most people pray to God. They say their prayers. And it's not a two-way communication. They hope God's up there. They hope He's listening, but they don't really know. But they're very faithful. They're very good people because they're very committed to their prayer. And they say the same thing every day. And that's okay. I mean, trust me, I'm not saying not to say prayers. First thing we do here every day, Monday through Friday, is we get together and we say the rosary every day. And more people come. We say the rosary, we do morning prayer, and then there's a half hour silence. And then we go into Mass. But always what we have to do in prayer is, of course, we got to do our thing. And if we can't say it right, then we can let other ways help us. You know, the greatest saints in the world have said the rosary. But again, even if you say the rosary, you know, again, some people say the rosary to say the rosary.
1: Well, I had to say the rosary, and I tried to meditate on each of the words, but I couldn't do it.
0: Well, I'm glad, because you're not supposed to meditate on each of the words. What are you supposed to meditate on? The mysteries. And so when you're meditating on a mystery, what does that mean? That means you're living out that time. You're there for those 10 Hail Marys. So let's say you're reflecting and you're meditating on the birth of Jesus. Well, you don't just sit there and say, Hail Mary, full of grace, the Lord is with thee. Blessed art thou among women, and blessed is the fruit of thy womb, Jesus. What you do during that 10 minute, or is that the 10 decade, that 1 decade, is you meditate and you're there in the cave. You watch Jesus being born. It's messy, it's bloody, it's dirty. There's all the animals watching. You can smell it. You see Joseph, the first one to touch the incarnate word of God. You see him pick Jesus up in his hands. You see him cleansing him. You see him cutting the umbilical cord. You see him wrapping up Jesus and putting him in clothes. You see him, Mary is so tired. And you see Joseph placing the baby Jesus just born in Mary's arms. And then you go to Mary and say, Mary, can I hold him? And you hold the God of the universe in your hands as you meditate on the birth of Jesus. That's what you do. And then you got to look up at God the Father and you say, Father, yeah, I thank you for giving me and letting me hold your Son. When you meditate on the death of Jesus, you watch him die. You feel the blood hit your face. You hear the people yelling and screaming, crucify him. You look at Mary as she holds the dead body of her only son. What you say the rosary for is to enter into the mystery so you can become what you meditate on. You just don't say the rosary to say the rosary. You know, and if you read, and the Holy Father will tell you that, if you read his letter on the rosary, it's a beautiful letter. You know, you just don't hold the rosary just because it's something. He says it could border on superstition. Could you imagine? The rosary. The rosary is a way of communicating with God through his mother. So you meditate. And what you do when you meditate like that is Mary takes you by the hand and she says, I want you to show you the life of my son. Come here. And she takes you through his life. Whoa. Great thing. That's prayer. It's that two-way communication. So what we got to be making sure is when we come to pray is that we, first of all, the prayers that we do say, we got to think about what we're saying. Huh? Like even when we say the Lord's Prayer, right? To think about what we say, to break it up. You know, I only give one penance. If you ever had me for confession, I only give one penance. And what's my one penance? One Our Father. Because it's the perfect prayer. You know, if I gave you 10 Our Fathers and 10 Hail Marys, what would you do? Our Father who art in heaven, I'll be in heaven. Our Father who art in heaven, I'll be in heaven. Did I say two or three? Well, I better say another one. Our Father who art in heaven, I'll be in heaven. Thy kingdom come, thy will be done in heaven. I better say another one because I was bad. Hail Mary, full of grace, the Lord is with thee. Blessed art thou. No, oh my gosh, God's saying, oh, look at the 10 Our Fathers and 10 Hail Marys. You know, but even if I give you the one Our Fathers, all if you do is go, Our Father who art in heaven, I'll be. Oh, I like when he gives me one. I like that. I'm not faster. You got to let it echo through your being. When was the last time you prayed the Our Father? You know, here again, we had a bunch of visitors at the 11:30 Mass. And of course, the 11:30 Mass, I try to make that elongated. We slow it down. And again, when we had a busload of 50 people, they tried to take it over. Until Father said, stop! Oh no, it's our church. We do it this way. And again, but even when we do it that way, we need to really pray it. You know, to sit there and think, to let every word go through your being. Our. What's our mean? That means everybody in the world is my brother or sister. I can never say my Father. It's always our Father. That means I'm never alone. That means everybody, we're always connected. There's only one Father, and he's Father of everybody, even the people I can't stand. Our. To spend the word on Father. Teresa Avila would go into ecstasy. She'd go into 2 hours of ecstasy after saying the word Father. She would spend hours meditating on that one word. You know, we don't get that. To be able to call the creator of the universe our dad. Father. To let the word Father go through your being.
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0: Welcome to The Church and the Poor with Father Richard Ho Lung, founder of the Missionaries of the Poor in Kingston, Jamaica.
1: When I was in the Philippines, I visited a family and we told them that we would build their shack for them. If you looked at the shack, you would not believe it. The side of it was just made of a piece of torn cloth. The roof was made just with zinc, corrugated zinc, with all kinds of holes and rust. And you could see on that day I visited, rain coming through the roof. The floor was just mud. And you could see all kinds of empty bottles that had been gathered there in the room because they collected bottles and sold it as a living. So I asked the lady who was there. She had 12 children. Her husband, he was a part-time carpenter. And I said, how do you provide food each day for your children? And the lady told me, her name is Mrs. Mendoza, that the children were accustomed to go outside McDonald's that was in Naga City. And each day they would sit outside on the cement chairs. And as people bought and ate their hamburgers and their potato chips, and they threw it in the garbage, the children would run to the garbage, pick it out of the garbage, whatever was left, and the children would collect it and bring it home for their brothers and sisters and their mother and father. That is what you call the crumbs from the master's tables, brothers and sisters. The Lord indeed would have even the dogs eat of the crumbs. But in today's world, in our Christian faith, the Lord knows that what He wants is for all of us to be able to sit around the same table and to share equally the bread, the fish that He dispensed among thousands of people 2,000 years ago. All of us are called, and I promise you one thing. The more we give of ourselves, the more we're taken away from selfishness, the more we're washed clean of any kind of self-concern, and the more we give ourselves to others and pour out our gifts, our funds, our life, our energy, our talents, the more free we are from that center of sin, which is selfishness. Brothers and sisters, we have had hundreds of people come to our home in Jamaica. And we've had hundreds bringing relief to our poor and homeless in Haiti and our other missions. And each time they have said, I feel washed clean. I feel as though I no longer am living just for myself. Would you consider that, brothers and sisters? Coming, visiting with our poor and working with our poor. Or sending us gifts so that we may continue to expand our mission of mercy. This way you can become God's hands and feet, God's loving compassion for the poor.
0: For more information about the Missionaries of the Poor, go to missionariesofthepoor.org.
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8: This is your KLOJ weather forecast for Manhattan, Kansas. Today, partly sunny, high 85 degrees, southwest wind 10 to 20 miles per hour. Tonight, slight chance of showers and thunderstorms, mostly cloudy, low 65 degrees, southeast wind 5 to 10 miles per hour. Friday, mostly sunny, high 93 degrees, calm wind becoming south 5 miles per hour.
9: The current temperature, 66 degrees.
10: Hello and welcome to Catholic Bites 60 Seconds. This is Father Conrad Murphy of the Archdiocese of Washington, and today I'll be talking about the manuscript evidence for the New Testament. Now, we think of the New Testament as a book that we page through on our shelves, but originally it was written down on individual manuscripts that then circulated around the Roman world. And we have so many copies of these manuscripts. We have over 5,000 complete Greek manuscripts, which is more than any other work from the ancient time period by far. Most ancient works usually only had one or two manuscripts that we have today. And we also have very early fragments of these manuscripts. The earliest comes from the Gospel of John. It's called the Ryland Papyrus 52, and it was written around the year 100. Most other works, they're thousands of years after they were written that we have the first manuscript copy. And all these manuscripts point to the text of the Bible that we have today. That's the end of my 60 Seconds. I'll catch you next time on Catholic Bites 60 Seconds.
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0: the chaplet of divine mercy.
1: In the name of the Father, and of the Son, and of the Holy Spirit. Amen.
2: You expired, Jesus, but the source of life gushed forth for souls, and the ocean of mercy opened up for the whole world. O fount of life, unfathomable divine mercy, envelop the whole world and empty yourself out upon us.
0: O blood and water, which gush forth from the heart of Jesus as a fountain of mercy for us, I trust in you. O blood and water, which gush forth from the heart of Jesus as a fountain of mercy for us, I trust in you. O blood and water, which gush forth from the heart of Jesus as a fountain of mercy for us, I trust in you.
2: Our Father, who art in heaven, hallowed be thy name. Thy kingdom come. Thy will be done on earth as it is in heaven.
0: Give us this day our daily bread, and forgive us our trespasses, as we forgive those who trespass against us. And lead us not into temptation, but deliver us from evil. Amen.
2: Hail Mary, full of grace, the Lord is with you. Blessed are you among women, and blessed is the fruit of your womb, Jesus.

0: the forgiveness of sins, the resurrection of the body, and life everlasting. Amen.
1: Eternal Father, I offer you the body and blood, soul and divinity of your dearly beloved Son, our Lord Jesus Christ, in atonement for our sins and those of the whole world. For the sake of his sorrowful passion,
0: have mercy on us and on the whole world.
1: For the sake of his sorrowful passion,
0: have mercy on us and on the whole world.
1: For the sake of his sorrowful passion,
0: have mercy on us and on the whole world.
1: For the sake of his sorrowful passion,
0: have mercy on us and on the whole world.
1: For the sake of his sorrowful passion,
0: have mercy on us and on the whole world.
1: For the sake of his sorrowful passion,
0: have mercy on us and on the whole world.
1: For the sake of his sorrowful passion,
0: have mercy on us and on the whole world.
1: For the sake of his sorrowful passion,
0: have mercy on us and on the whole world.
1: For the sake of his sorrowful passion,
0: have mercy on us and on the whole world.
1: For the sake of his sorrowful passion,
0: have mercy on us and on the whole world.
1: Eternal Father, I offer you the body and blood, soul and divinity of your dearly beloved Son, our Lord Jesus Christ, in atonement for our sins and those of the whole world. For the sake of his sorrowful passion,
0: have mercy on us and on the whole world.
1: For the sake of his sorrowful passion,
0: have mercy on us and on the whole world.
1: For the sake of his sorrowful passion,
0: have mercy on us and on the whole world.
1: For the sake of his sorrowful passion,
0: have mercy on us and on the whole world.
1: For the sake of his sorrowful passion,
0: have mercy on us and on the whole world.
1: For the sake of his sorrowful passion,
0: have mercy on us and on the whole world.
1: For the sake of his sorrowful passion,
0: have mercy on us and on the whole world.
1: For the sake of his sorrowful passion,
0: have mercy on us and on the whole world.
1: For the sake of his sorrowful passion,
0: have mercy on us and on the whole world.
1: For the sake of his sorrowful passion,
0: have mercy on us and on the whole world.
1: Eternal Father, I offer you the body and blood, soul and divinity of your dearly beloved Son, our Lord Jesus Christ, in atonement for our sins and those of the whole world. For the sake of his sorrowful passion,
0: have mercy on us and on the whole world.
1: For the sake of his sorrowful passion,
0: have mercy on us and on the whole world.
1: For the sake of his sorrowful passion,
0: have mercy on us and on the whole world.
1: For the sake of his sorrowful passion,
0: have mercy on us and on the whole world.
1: For the sake of his sorrowful passion,
0: have mercy on us and on the whole world.
1: For the sake of his sorrowful passion,
0: have mercy on us and on the whole world.
1: For the sake of his sorrowful passion,
0: have mercy on us and on the whole world.
1: For the sake of his sorrowful passion,
0: have mercy on us and on the whole world.
1: For the sake of his sorrowful passion,
0: have mercy on us and on the whole world.
1: For the sake of his sorrowful passion,
0: have mercy on us and on the whole world.
1: Eternal Father, I offer you the body and blood, soul and divinity of your dearly beloved Son, our Lord Jesus Christ, in atonement for our sins and those of the whole world. For the sake of his sorrowful passion,
0: have mercy on us and on the whole world.
1: For the sake of his sorrowful passion,
0: have mercy on us and on the whole world.
1: For the sake of his sorrowful passion,
0: have mercy on us and on the whole world.
1: For the sake of his sorrowful passion,
0: have mercy on us and on the whole world.
1: For the sake of his sorrowful passion,
0: have mercy on us and on the whole world.
1: For the sake of his sorrowful passion,
0: have mercy on us and on the whole world.
1: For the sake of his sorrowful passion,
0: have mercy on us and on the whole world.
1: For the sake of his sorrowful passion,
0: have mercy on us and on the whole world.
1: For the sake of his sorrowful passion,
0: have mercy on us and on the whole world.
1: For the sake of his sorrowful passion,
0: have mercy on us and on the whole world.
1: Eternal Father, I offer you the body and blood, soul and divinity of your dearly beloved Son, our Lord Jesus Christ, in atonement for our sins and those of the whole world. For the sake of his sorrowful passion,
0: have mercy on us and on the whole world.
1: For the sake of his sorrowful passion,
0: have mercy on us and on the whole world.
1: For the sake of his sorrowful passion,
0: have mercy on us and on the whole world.
1: For the sake of his sorrowful passion,
0: have mercy on us and on the whole world.
1: For the sake of his sorrowful passion,
0: have mercy on us and on the whole world.
1: For the sake of his sorrowful passion,
0: have mercy on us and on the whole world.
1: For the sake of his sorrowful passion,
0: have mercy on us and on the whole world.
1: For the sake of his sorrowful passion,
0: have mercy on us and on the whole world.
1: For the sake of his sorrowful passion,
0: have mercy on us and on the whole world.
1: For the sake of his sorrowful passion,
0: have mercy on us and on the whole world. Holy God,
1: holy mighty one,
0: holy immortal one, have mercy on us and on the whole world.

0: Holy God, Holy Mighty One, Holy Immortal One, have mercy on us and on the whole world. Holy God, Holy Mighty One, Holy Immortal One, have mercy on us and on the whole world.
1: Eternal God, in whom mercy is endless and the treasury of compassion inexhaustible, look kindly upon us and increase your mercy in us, that in difficult moments we might not despair nor become despondent, but with great confidence submit ourselves to your holy will, which is love and mercy itself.
0: In the name of the Father, and of the Son, and of the Holy Spirit. Amen.
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1: Welcome, friends. This is Peter Herbeck, your host. We're going to continue today a conversation we've been having all week with my good friend Anthony Fiola. Anthony's the director of discipleship in Christ the King Parish here in Ann Arbor, and he's been really a strong disciple, a serious disciple in the Lord for many, many years in his life. And he's got a lot of wisdom, and he's been taking us through key passages in this week that the church gives us from the Acts of the Apostles as the church is moving forward now from the day of Pentecost. And he points out for us each day, there's, in the context of the growth of the church, there's constantly different opportunities and needs for discernment. And what's the will of God? What is the Holy Spirit saying to me personally? What's the Holy Spirit saying in this situation? And this is part of a gift we all have who are baptized into Christ and confirmed in the Holy Spirit and the spiritual gifts that he's given to us. And discernment of spirits is one of the things that he's talked about this week. I think that's one thing a lot of us understand. But there's just the working of the Holy Spirit throughout our lives on a daily basis, weekly basis, where he wants us to learn to abide in him, as Jesus said, and to hear his voice. And Anthony's been doing a great job bringing that to us. And if you haven't had a chance to tune into the program, I encourage you to go to our website at renewalministries.net. You can listen to the programs whenever it's convenient for you, or go to our podcast, or you can come to Ave Maria Radio, its app, and just listen to the programs there. Welcome back, Anthony. We've got one more day.
2: Yeah, great. Yeah,
1: so
2: great.
1: Glad you were able to be with us.
2: Yeah, I love
1: this whole week. So
2: life with the Spirit is it's a very exciting life.
1: Yeah.
2: And it's attainable for every single one of us.
1: Yeah.
2: And in this last day together, I'd love to just talk through some practical tips for developing discernment.
1: Yeah.
2: All tips that I did not learn in a classroom. I did not learn through reading tons of books. I've read a lot of books over the years, but these are things that I've learned in the trenches as an individual, as a husband, and as a dad, which is mainly what I am. So this is for everybody. These are tips that apply to your life choices. They apply to sensing something in the moment that the Lord might be asking you to do, or even, you know, discerning prophetic words that you get in a prayer meeting or whatever. It applies to all of that. It applies to everyday life. It's not something just for a charismatic meeting that we're all together prophesying over one another. It's for everyday life, wherever you're at, that the Holy Spirit wants to talk to you. He wants to lead you, and he's ready to do that. So tip number one, I would just say, is ask God for it. Ask God that what we're talking about here would be a reality in your life. What's your will, Lord? What do you think about this? Just begin to ask him for that grace of discerning his will and clarity there. Another tip is immerse yourself in sacred scripture every single day. Find time, whether it's just the daily readings or more. I would always encourage go more. Find more time to really immerse yourself in the Word of God, because scripture is the language of the Holy Spirit. He inspired it. And the more you know scripture, the more you know when something lines up with it or not. And the more you read the Word of God over a lifetime, that becomes more of a ready thing in your heart and in your life, where you can be in a situation, whether it's a spiritual type of atmosphere in the church or in the world, and people are doing something or something's being said, and things can go off on the inside of you, like, wait a second, that doesn't seem to line up with the Word of God, which should lead to more questions, more prayer. Another tip, give yourself to extended times of prayer. Yes, have a daily type of daily devotion, but plan different times in the year where you can really stretch yourself and be with the Lord a lot longer. This is the abiding aspect of living with the Lord, really intentionally abiding in his presence. There's a practice I do every single year and have for almost the last 20 years, and that is kind of at the end of the year when it's Christmas time and I have some extra time off. Every night I will add on to my normal daily prayer time about 20 minutes, and I'll just focus on scriptures about wisdom. Hmm. Proverbs chapter 8 or Wisdom chapter 7 or the scriptures in the New Testament and James, asking God for wisdom. And that's all I do. I ask God for wisdom for the year ahead. I ask him for wisdom about my marriage, about my family, about my interior life, about whatever I can think of. I just ask him, please pour your wisdom in. Is there a focus I should have for this year? And man, I can't tell you how many times the Lord has put something very specific into my heart when I intentionally take time away to be with him like that. And many other times, I didn't hear anything real special, but I know that when I ask for wisdom, he's going to give it to me. Mm-hmm. And so give yourself to extended times of prayer like that. As I mentioned in the last episode, there will come times where you have to make decisions that you don't have a real clear sense and entrust them to the Lord. But what I want to focus on is be at peace in those moments. If God's not saying something clearly, it's a pretty good chance that he doesn't have anything to say just now. Or in his silence, his quietness, he is saying something. So just draw near and trust him and make responsible decisions and entrust them to the Lord. You will have moments where you've prayed, you've sought the Lord, you've examined Scripture, and you're not sure what God wants. And when you come to the moment, you have to make a decision. Make the decision to the best of your ability and just give it to the Lord. Trust him. He'll direct you. He'll direct your steps. Another tip, pay attention to what's going on the inside of you. Many of us second guess this all the time. It doesn't mean every thought you have or every sense you have all the time is always the Lord and always something, but you should pay attention to what's going on the inside of you in certain situations, in your marriage, in your family, where you're with your family somewhere. If something is going off on the inside of you, you have this sense that maybe something's wrong or something's not right, or listen to it. Take it to the Lord for a minute and say, Lord, do I need to be paying attention to this? Can you give me some wisdom right now? But don't reject that. The Spirit of God lives inside of you. Mm-hmm. And if you've been giving your life over to him, it's a good chance he might be saying something to you. So listen. Another good tip is if that kind of thing is going on in your life, if you're sensing things but you're not 100% sure, take a few days. Sometimes you just need to sit on things for a few days. Let it sift out. Mm-hmm. Go to the Word. Go to prayer. For example, if something feels exciting, and you're like, this has got to be God, it's good to still just sit on it for a couple of days and ask the Holy Spirit about it until the emotion of the moment settles and you can really just hear his voice about it. And always remember, God's not stressed. You're praying and you sense him saying something or you're in an exciting moment. He's not stressed. He's not panicked. For you to take a few more days, it's not going to destroy the plan of God for your life. Mm-hmm. You know, if he really wants you to do something in the immediate moment, he'll make that clear. You don't mm-hmm. have to stress about that. Which leads to another tip. All these, like I said, these are just a husband and dad's tips. I'm just the stuff that I've learned over the years mm-hmm. through making a lot of mistakes. But don't jump to conclusions. It's very easy to jump to a conclusion, say, this is the Lord, or to say, that's definitely not the Lord. But sometimes you need to take some time. Don't jump to conclusions. There's a couple people in the Bible that I like to go to as good examples of pure-hearted discernment. And one is Nathanael. Nathanael in John chapter 1, he's looking for the Messiah like everybody else. Philip comes to him and says, hey, we have found the Messiah, Jesus of Nazareth. And Nathanael honestly asks, well, can anything good come from Nazareth? Probably because he knows the word of God that the Messiah is supposed to come from Bethlehem, not Nazareth. Yeah. And he just asks honest questions. And then Jesus comes and clears things up for him. So have that honest type of heart where you can ask the Lord and ask others pure questions without guile, like Nathanael. Mm-hmm. Another character I really love is Gamaliel in Acts chapter 5. So here the apostles are being persecuted. Suddenly somebody says we should kill them, and Gamaliel, who's a Pharisee, says, whoa, wait a minute, and basically tells them, if this is not of the Lord, if this is of man, it's going to fizzle out all by itself, so you don't have to worry about it. Mm-hmm. But if it is of God, you're in danger of fighting against God if you keep on challenging this. So in other words, he diffused the whole thing and said, if it's of man, it'll fizzle out. If it's of God, it's going to continue. And I think we can take on that same mindset sometimes when it's just a moment, we're not fully clear, it's a little bit confusing. Okay, Lord, if this is of man, it's going to come to nothing. But if it's of you, I ask you to reveal it to me and show me because I want to be a part of it. But then you just give time. Time has a way, this beautiful way of weeding out the bad and purifying the good. So be patient. This is an area where we can be weak sometimes. We're very impatient. We want things so badly that sometimes we can push ahead. Other times we can procrastinate so much that we're just waiting around and we never do anything.
1: Yeah. Yeah. So. And it can be challenging for guys, but not just for guys who live at a high pace in life.
2: Yes.
1: Period. You know, the throttles to the floor.
2: Yeah.
1: Pretty much all the time. And then it can feel frustrating the pace at which it seems God is moving.
2: Yes. Well, there's this
1: it's
2: tension.
1: Hard to wait.
2: The tension of that. Already, but not yet.
1: Mm-hmm.
2: Yes, God, I've had many times where I know God has spoken to me, like right now I'm hearing his voice and it fills all of me. So I immediately think, this is for right now.
1: Mm-hmm.
2: But it was just a really strong word that he imparts into my heart, but it's not yet. So you find yourself in this tension between him speaking and it actually coming to pass. And in the in-between, the Lord does a really good purifying work in your heart, and he's preparing a lot of things so that when that time comes, you see, oh, now I understand, Lord. Sorry for the impatience. Sorry for the... But we're always in that tension from between when the Lord speaks the word and it comes to pass. And
1: yeah.
2: Look at the Blessed Mother, right? The angel comes, speaks, the Spirit of God comes upon her. She conceives Jesus within her, but it's still 9 months before she sees him. And there is a gestational period, so to speak, sometimes of the Lord showing you something and it actually happening. So you have during that time, another tip is talk to trusted people that you know have walked with the Lord for a long time, and they will give you wisdom. Last tip I'll give before we run out of time here is just be a witness. Occupy yourself with preaching the gospel. In Acts chapter 1, again, Jesus is getting ready to ascend, and the disciples want to know, is this the time you're going to restore the kingdom to Israel? And Jesus says, it's not for you to know those times. That's for the Father to know. Until then, be a witness.
1: Yeah.
2: Go preach the gospel. And I just want to challenge you, you know, in those moments where you're not 100% sure or the Lord has spoken and it's not come to pass yet and you're in that tension, just keep being a faithful witness. Keep preaching the gospel. And before you know it, you'll be in the midst of what he wants for your life and you'll look back and say, oh, this is what God meant. This is how he meant it. And I'm so glad I waited.
1: So good. Anthony, thank you for joining us this whole week. There's a lot of wonderful wisdom there. And I think one of the things that the Lord wants to teach us to do and what can help with discernment is if we grow with a basic foundation and security, the Lord's with me. He's not going to abandon me.
2: Amen.
1: I'm going to just keep growing in him and learning how to abide in him. I don't have an answer to that question yet. But I'm going to just trust in him. I'm going to keep trusting and surrendering. So, friends, this is just touching on this really, really important area, and I hope you've been blessed by it and hope you have a wonderful and a blessed weekend celebrating the Ascension.
2: Amen.
1: Thanks for being here, Anthony.
2: You're welcome.
1: God bless.
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7: This is your KLOJ weather forecast for Manhattan, Kansas. Today, partly sunny, high 85 degrees, southwest wind 10 to 20 miles per hour. Tonight, slight chance of showers and thunderstorms, mostly cloudy, low 65 degrees, southeast wind 5 to 10 miles per hour. Friday, mostly sunny, high 93 degrees, calm wind becoming south 5 miles per hour.
8: The current temperature, 67 degrees.
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0: The Sorrowful Mysteries of the Holy Rosary with Mother Angelica and the nuns of Our Lady of the Angels Monastery.
1: In the name of the Father, and of the Son, and of the Holy Spirit.
2: Amen.
1: I believe in God, the Father Almighty, Creator of heaven and earth, and in Jesus Christ, His only Son, our Lord, who was conceived by the Holy Spirit, born of the Virgin Mary, suffered under Pontius Pilate, was crucified, died, and was buried. He descended into hell. The third day he rose again from the dead. He ascended into heaven and sits at the right hand of God, the Father Almighty, from whence he shall come to judge the living and the dead.

0: Our Father, who art in heaven, hallowed be thy name. Thy kingdom come, thy will be done on earth as it is in heaven.
1: Give us this day our daily bread, and forgive us our trespasses, as we forgive those who trespass against us. And lead us not into temptation, but deliver us from evil. Amen.
0: Hail Mary, full of grace, the Lord is with thee. Blessed art thou among women, and blessed is the fruit of thy womb, Jesus.
1: Holy Mary, Mother of God, pray for us sinners now and at the hour of our death. Amen.
0: Hail Mary, full of grace, the Lord is with thee. Blessed art thou among women, and blessed is the fruit of thy womb, Jesus.
1: Holy Mary, Mother of God, pray for us sinners now and at the hour of our death. Amen.
0: Hail Mary, full of grace, the Lord is with thee. Blessed art thou amongst women, and blessed is the fruit of thy womb, Jesus.
1: Holy Mary, Mother of God, pray for us sinners now and at the hour of our death. Amen.
0: Glory be to the Father, and to the Son, and to the Holy Spirit.
1: As it was in the beginning, is now, and ever shall be, world without end.
0: The first sorrowful mystery, the agony in the garden.
2: Dear Jesus, your example of resignation, acceptance, and love makes us realize that the Father has our lives in his hands, and nothing happens to us that is not for our good.
0: Our Father, who art in heaven, hallowed be thy name. Thy kingdom come, thy will be done on earth as it is in heaven.
1: Give us this day our daily bread, and forgive us our trespasses, as we forgive those who trespass against us. And lead us not into temptation, but deliver us from evil. Amen.
0: Hail Mary, full of grace, the Lord is with thee. Blessed art thou among women, and blessed is the fruit of thy womb, Jesus.
1: Holy Mary, Mother of God, pray for us sinners now and at the hour of our death. Amen.
0: Hail Mary, full of grace, the Lord is with thee. Blessed art thou amongst women, and blessed is the fruit of thy womb, Jesus.
1: Holy Mary, Mother of God, pray for us sinners now and at the hour of our death.
0: Hail Mary, full of grace, the Lord is with thee. Blessed art thou among women, and blessed is the fruit of thy womb, Jesus.
1: Holy Mary, Mother of God, pray for us sinners now and at the hour of our death. Amen.
0: Hail Mary, full of grace, the Lord is with thee. Blessed art thou amongst women, and blessed is the fruit of thy womb, Jesus.
1: Holy Mary, Mother of God, pray for us sinners, now and at the hour of our death. Amen.
0: Hail Mary, full of grace, the Lord is with thee. Blessed art thou among women, and blessed is the fruit of thy womb, Jesus.
1: Holy Mary, Mother of God, pray for us sinners, now and at the hour of our death. Amen.
0: Mary, full of grace, the Lord is with thee. Blessed art thou amongst women, and blessed is the fruit of thy womb, Jesus.
1: Holy Mary, Mother of God, pray for us sinners now and at the hour of our death. Amen.
0: Hail Mary, full of grace, the Lord is with thee. Blessed art thou amongst women, and blessed is the fruit of thy womb, Jesus.
1: Holy Mary, Mother of God, pray for us sinners now and at the hour of our death. Amen.
0: Hail Mary, full of grace, the Lord is with thee. Blessed art thou amongst women, and blessed is the fruit of thy womb, Jesus.
1: Holy Mary, Mother of God, pray for us sinners now and at the hour of our death. Amen.
0: Hail Mary, full of grace, the Lord is with thee. Blessed art thou among women, and blessed is the fruit of thy womb, Jesus.
1: Holy Mary, Mother of God, pray for us sinners, now and at the hour of our death. Amen.
0: Hail Mary, full of grace, the Lord is with thee. Blessed art thou among women, and blessed is the fruit of thy womb, Jesus.
1: Holy Mary, Mother of God, pray for us sinners, now and at the hour of our death. Amen.
0: Glory be to the Father, and to the Son, and to the Holy Spirit.
1: As it was in the beginning, is now, and ever shall be, world without end. Amen.
0: O my Jesus,
1: forgive us our sins, save us from the fires of hell, and lead all souls to heaven, especially those in most need of your mercy.
0: The second sorrowful mystery, the scourging at the pillar.
2: Dear Jesus, this incident was not only painful, but humiliating. Each stroke of the whip made you wince with pain, and the gaze of the onlookers made you feel like a worm and no man.
0: Our Father, who art in heaven, hallowed be thy name, thy kingdom come, thy will be done on earth as it is in heaven.
1: Give us this day our daily bread, and forgive us our trespasses, as we forgive those who trespass against us. And lead us not into temptation, but deliver us from evil. Amen.
0: Hail Mary, full of grace, the Lord is with thee. Blessed art thou among women, and blessed is the fruit of thy womb, Jesus.
1: Holy Mary, Mother of God, pray for us sinners now and at the hour of our death. Amen.
0: Hail Mary, full of grace, the Lord is with thee. Blessed art thou among women, and blessed is the fruit of thy womb, Jesus.
1: Holy Mary, Mother of God, pray for us sinners now and at the hour of our death. Amen.
0: Hail Mary, full of grace, the Lord is with thee. Blessed art thou among women, and blessed is the fruit of thy womb, Jesus.
1: Holy Mary, Mother of God, pray for us sinners now and at the hour of our death.
0: Hail Mary, full of grace, the Lord is with thee. Blessed art thou among women, and blessed is the fruit of thy womb, Jesus.
1: Holy Mary, Mother of God, pray for us sinners, now and at the hour of our death. Amen.
0: Hail Mary, full of grace, the Lord is with thee. Blessed art thou amongst women, and blessed is the fruit of thy womb, Jesus.

0: Fill thee, grace, the Lord is with thee. Blessed art thou amongst women, and blessed is the fruit of thy womb, Jesus.
1: Holy Mary, Mother of God, pray for us sinners, now and at the hour of our death. Amen.
0: Hail Mary, full of grace, the Lord is with thee. Blessed art thou amongst women, and blessed is the fruit of thy womb, Jesus.
1: Holy Mary, Mother of God, pray for us sinners, now and at the hour of our death. Amen.
0: Hail Mary, full of grace, the Lord is with thee. Blessed art thou among women, and blessed is the fruit of thy womb, Jesus.
1: Holy Mary, Mother of God, pray for us sinners, now and at the hour of our death. Amen.
0: Hail Mary, full of grace, the Lord is with thee. Blessed art thou amongst women, and blessed is the fruit of thy womb, Jesus.
1: Holy Mary, Mother of God, pray for us sinners, now and at the hour of our death. Amen.
0: Hail Mary, full of grace, the Lord is with thee. Blessed art thou amongst women, and blessed is the fruit of thy womb, Jesus.
1: Holy Mary, Mother of God, pray for us sinners, now and at the hour of our death. Amen.
0: Glory be to the Father, and to the Son, and to the Holy Spirit.
1: As it was in the beginning, is now, and ever shall be, world without end. Amen.
0: O my Jesus,
1: forgive us our sins, save us from the fires of hell, and lead all souls to heaven, especially those who most need thy mercy.
0: The third sorrowful mystery, the crowning with thorns.
2: Dear Jesus, our lack of confidence in your mercy and the lukewarmness of our love braided the crown of thorns, this instrument of torture, into a wreath of unspeakable pain.
0: Our Father, who art in heaven, hallowed be thy name. Thy kingdom come, thy will be done on earth as it is in heaven.
1: Give us this day our daily bread, and forgive us our trespasses, as we forgive those who trespass against us. And lead us not into temptation, but deliver us from evil. Amen.
0: Hail Mary, full of grace, the Lord is with thee. Blessed art thou among women, and blessed is the fruit of thy womb, Jesus.
1: Holy Mary, Mother of God, pray for us sinners, now and at the hour of our death. Amen.
0: Hail Mary, full of grace, the Lord is with thee. Blessed art thou amongst women, and blessed is the fruit of thy womb, Jesus.

0: Blessed art thou amongst women, and blessed is the fruit of thy womb, Jesus.
1: Holy Mary, Mother of God, pray for us sinners now and at the hour of our death. Amen.
0: Hail Mary, full of grace, the Lord is with thee. Blessed art thou among women, and blessed is the fruit of thy womb, Jesus.
1: Holy Mary, Mother of God, pray for us sinners now and at the hour of our death. Amen.
0: Hail Mary, full of grace, the Lord is with thee. Blessed art thou among women, and blessed is the fruit of thy womb, Jesus.

0: Blessed art thou amongst women, and blessed is the fruit of thy womb, Jesus.
1: Holy Mary, Mother of God, pray for us sinners now and at the hour of our death. Amen.
0: Hail Mary, full of grace, the Lord is with thee. Blessed art thou amongst women, and blessed is the fruit of thy womb, Jesus.
1: Holy Mary, Mother of God, pray for us sinners now and at the hour of our death. Amen.
0: Hail Mary, full of grace, the Lord is with thee. Blessed art thou amongst women, and blessed is the fruit of thy womb, Jesus.
1: Holy Mary, Mother of God, pray for us sinners now and at the hour of our death.
0: Hail Mary, full of grace, the Lord is with thee. Blessed art thou amongst women, and blessed is the fruit of thy womb, Jesus.
1: Holy Mary, Mother of God, pray for us sinners now and at the hour of our death. Amen.
0: Glory be to the Father, and to the Son, and to the Holy Spirit.
1: As it was in the beginning, is now, and ever shall be, world without end.
0: O my Jesus,
1: forgive us our sins, save us from fires of hell, and lead all souls to heaven, especially those who most need thy mercy.
0: The fourth sorrowful mystery, the carrying of the cross.
2: You loved us enough, dear Jesus, to take upon your bleeding shoulders the wood of your cross. May our cross be one cross, dear Jesus, that together we may glorify the Father and save souls.
0: Our Father, who art in heaven, hallowed be thy name. Thy kingdom come, thy will be done on earth as it is in heaven.
1: Give us this day our daily bread, and forgive us our trespasses, as we forgive those who trespass against us. And lead us not into temptation, but deliver us from evil.
0: Amen. Hail Mary, full of grace, the Lord is with thee. Blessed art thou among women, and blessed is the fruit of thy womb, Jesus.
1: Holy Mary, Mother of God, pray for us sinners now and at the hour of our death. Amen.
0: Hail Mary, full of grace, the Lord is with thee. Blessed art thou amongst women, and blessed is the fruit of thy womb, Jesus.

0: Blessed art thou amongst women, and blessed is the fruit of thy womb, Jesus.
1: Holy Mary, Mother of God, pray for us sinners now and at the hour of our death. Amen.
0: Hail Mary, full of grace, the Lord is with thee. Blessed art thou among women, and blessed is the fruit of thy womb, Jesus.
1: Holy Mary, Mother of God, pray for us sinners now and at the hour of our death. Amen.
0: Hail Mary, full of grace, the Lord is with thee. Blessed art thou among women, and blessed is the fruit of thy womb, Jesus.
1: Amen.

0: Lord is with thee. Blessed art thou amongst the women, and blessed is the fruit of thy womb, Jesus.
1: Holy Mary, Mother of God, pray for us sinners now and at the hour of our death. Amen.
0: Hail Mary, full of grace, the Lord is with thee. Blessed art thou among women, and blessed is the fruit of thy womb, Jesus.
1: Holy Mary, Mother of God, pray for us sinners now and at the hour of our death. Amen.
0: Hail Mary, full of grace, the Lord is with thee. Blessed art thou amongst women, and blessed is the fruit of thy womb, Jesus.
1: Holy Mary, Mother of God, pray for us sinners now and at the hour of our death. Amen.
0: Hail Mary, full of grace, the Lord is with thee. Blessed art thou amongst women, and blessed is the fruit of thy womb, Jesus.
1: Holy Mary, Mother of God, pray for us sinners now and at the hour of our death. Amen.
0: Hail Mary, full of grace, the Lord is with thee. Blessed art thou amongst women, and blessed is the fruit of thy womb, Jesus.
1: Holy Mary, Mother of God, pray for us sinners now and at the hour of our death. Amen.
0: Glory be to the Father, and to the Son, and to the Holy Spirit.
1: As it was in the beginning, is now, and ever shall be, world without end. Amen.
0: O my Jesus,
1: forgive us our sins, save us from fires of hell, and lead all souls to heaven, especially those who most need thy mercy.
0: The fifth sorrowful mystery, the crucifixion.
2: You gave your life for us when we were yet sinners. Help us, Jesus, to see your loving gaze as you looked up to the Father with abandonment, at the thief with mercy, and at your mother with love.
0: Our Father, who art in heaven, hallowed be thy name, thy kingdom come, thy will be done on earth as it is in heaven.
1: Give us this day our daily bread, and forgive us our trespasses, as we forgive those who trespass against us. And lead us not into temptation, but deliver us from evil. Amen.
0: Hail Mary, full of grace, the Lord is with thee. Blessed art thou amongst the women, and blessed is the fruit of thy womb, Jesus.
1: Holy Mary, Mother of God, pray for us sinners now and at the hour of our death. Amen.
0: Hail Mary, full of grace, the Lord is with thee. Blessed art thou amongst women, and blessed is the fruit of thy womb, Jesus.
1: Holy Mary, Mother of God, pray for us sinners now and at the hour of our death. Amen.
0: Hail Mary, full of grace, the Lord is with thee. Blessed art thou amongst women, and blessed is the fruit of thy womb, Jesus.
1: Holy Mary, Mother of God, pray for us sinners now and at the hour of our death. Amen.
0: Hail Mary, full of grace, the Lord is with thee. Blessed art thou amongst women, and blessed is the fruit of thy womb, Jesus.
1: Holy Mary, Mother of God, pray for us sinners now and at the hour of our death. Amen.
0: Hail Mary, full of grace, the Lord is with thee. Blessed art thou amongst women, and blessed is the fruit of thy womb, Jesus.
1: Holy Mary, Mother of God, pray for us sinners now and at the hour of our death. Amen.
0: Hail Mary, full of grace, the Lord is with thee. Blessed art thou amongst women, and blessed is the fruit of thy womb, Jesus.
1: Holy Mary, Mother of God, pray for us sinners now and at the hour of our death. Amen.
0: Hail Mary, full of grace, the Lord is with thee. Blessed art thou amongst women, and blessed is the fruit of thy womb, Jesus.
1: Holy Mary, Mother of God, pray for us sinners now and at the hour of our death. Amen.
0: Hail Mary, full of grace, the Lord is with thee. Blessed art thou amongst women, and blessed is the fruit of thy womb, Jesus.
1: Holy Mary, Mother of God, pray for us sinners now
0: full of grace, the Lord is with thee. Blessed art thou amongst women, and blessed is the fruit of thy womb, Jesus.
1: Holy Mary, Mother of God, pray for us sinners, now and at the hour of our death. Amen.
0: Hail Mary, full of grace, the Lord is with thee. Blessed art thou among women, and blessed is the fruit of thy womb, Jesus.
1: Holy Mary, Mother of God, pray for us sinners now and at the hour of our death. Amen.
0: Glory be to the Father, and to the Son, and to the Holy Spirit.
1: As it was in the beginning, is now, and ever shall be, world without end. Amen.
0: O my Jesus,
1: forgive us our sins, save us from the fires of hell, and lead all souls to heaven, especially those who most need thy mercy.
0: Hail, Holy Queen.
1: Mother.

0: pray for us, Holy Mother of God.
1: That we may be worthy of the promises of Christ.
0: Let us pray. O God,
1: whose only begotten Son, by his life, death, and resurrection, has purchased for us the rewards of eternal life, grant us, we beseech you, that we may take upon these mysteries of the most holy Virgin, of the blessed Virgin Mary, we may imitate what they contain, and obtain what they promise, through the same Christ our Lord. Amen.
0: May the divine assistance remain always with us.
1: And may the souls of the faithful departed, through the mercies of God, rest in peace. Amen.
0: In the name of the Father, and the Son, and the Holy Spirit.
1: Amen.
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2: Hello, and welcome to Catholic Bite 60 Seconds. This is Father Rob Adams of the Diocese of Lexington. I'm sure that in some point in your Catholic lives, you've probably been told that the word liturgy means the work of the people. And unfortunately, this isn't the case. You see, in the ancient world, they used the word liturgy to mean a service provided for the people. So, for example, it would be a nobleman throwing a feast for a city. Or maybe nowadays it would be like a wealthy person donating a fireworks show on the 4th of July. But what's more important is that the Bible goes with this idea of service. And so priests' service in the temple in Greek are called liturgy. And Christ's service in the heavenly temple is also called liturgy. And what this means is that while Christ is in the temple, he is providing a service, a work, for you and I. This has been 60 Seconds on the Word Liturgy. Thanks for listening, and be sure to tune in next time.
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11: 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Father Ricardo is a priest and parish pastor in the Archdiocese of Detroit. He also serves as a consultant to the Archdiocesan Department of Evangelism, Catechesis, and Schools. Father Ricardo completed his graduate studies at Sacred Heart Major Seminary in Detroit and the Gregorian University in Rome. He was ordained in 1996. This episode is entitled Theology on Tap Q&A. Today's show is program number 723. And now here's Father John Ricardo. We hope you enjoy.
12: Let me just say something as we begin. I'm so conscious of how many people have questions and never get a chance to ask them. You get a lot of people who come to Mass, their only experience of the church, if you will, is Sunday Mass. And you can't ask a question in the middle of Mass on Sunday, or if you do, usually doesn't get answered. And most people, therefore, are exposed to, you know, whether it's church teaching or the wisdom of the saints or whatnot for 7 to 15 minutes on a Sunday, which hardly suffices for us to grow in faith. It's impossible. I know for me, anyway, one of the most helpful things in my life has been the opportunity just to ask questions to people who I really trust and esteem and respect, and to continue to grow that way. I mean, we get in trouble when we stop asking questions. Faith grows by searching. So we're in trouble when we stop asking, you know. So the intent of tonight was just for you to be able to fire away anything that you wanted to fire away, and I'll either answer or make something up and sound convincing. So if you know you've got questions that you've come with, maybe you can just raise your hand and dance.

we have those three things. I know that only because I have them all up here, but we'll try to look at those. The question that came in, actually got emailed to me, has to do with Scripture. Mike sent it to me, and it has to do with three different Scripture passages. I want to try to just explain them because they're passages that are confusing to many of us at times, and hopefully we can try to make some sense out of them. The first one comes from the Acts of the Apostles, chapter 5, and it's from verses 1 to 11. I'm going to read this, and then we can try to make some sense out of it. It says, "But a man named Ananias, with his wife Sapphira, sold a piece of property, and with his wife's knowledge, he kept back some of the proceeds and brought only a part and laid it at the apostles' feet. But Peter said, 'Ananias, why has Satan filled your heart to lie to the Holy Spirit and to keep back part of the proceeds of the land? While it remained unsold, did it not remain your own? And after it was sold, was it not at your disposal? How is it that you have contrived this deed in your heart? You have not lied to men, but to God.' When Ananias heard these words, he fell down and died." This is why the person asked the question. "And great fear came upon all who heard it. The young men rose and wrapped him up and carried him out and buried him. After an interval of about 3 hours, his wife came in, not knowing what had happened. And Peter said to her, 'Tell me whether you sold the land for so much.' She said, 'Yes, for so much.' But Peter said to her, 'How is it that you have agreed together to tempt the Spirit of the Lord? Listen, the feet of those that have buried your husband are at the door, and they will carry you out.' Immediately she fell down at his feet and died. When the young man came in, they found her dead, and they carried her out and buried her beside her husband. And great fear came upon the whole church," I should think so, "and upon all who heard of these things." So the question comes in, as it was sent. One, why did the couple die? Two, did God kill them? Three, did Peter ask them to be killed? Four, is it a capital offense not to give all your money to the church? If that's the case, we're in big trouble here. And is it a capital offense to lie about how much money you sold your land for? So we'll try to break this open and make some sense. This is very early on in the Acts of the Apostles, when we see the Christian community begin to be formed. And Acts chapter 2, verse 42, gives us like this remarkable snapshot of what the early church looked like. The early church, according to Scripture, looks like this. They held steadfastly to the apostles' teaching, to the fellowship, or to the communion, to the breaking of the bread, which is a euphemism for the Eucharist, and to the prayers. So the early Christian community, as they're growing, is just that. It's a community. And they're united around the apostles. And we see them in the succeeding chapters, and especially in chapter 4, which is right before this passage here, we see that a number of the early Christians are moved by the Holy Spirit to give of their resources and just to share generously with the apostles, who then dole out what's been shared to those who are in need. So it says, beginning in verse 32 of chapter 4, "Now the company of those who believed were of one heart and soul." So there's a remarkable unity. That's what the Holy Spirit's saying to us through Acts right now. They were of one heart and soul. "And no one said that any of the things which he possessed was his own, but they had everything in common." That doesn't mean they didn't have private property. It means that they just had an attitude which said, "Hey, you know what, if someone's in need, we'll give it." Why? Because that's my brother or my sister who's in need. How do I not care for my family? "And with great power, the apostles gave their testimony to the resurrection of the Lord Jesus, and great grace was upon them all. There was not anyone needy among them." It's supposed to be the model for a parish. That's supposed to be the model for a parish. "There was not anyone needy among them. For as many as were possessors of lands or houses sold them and brought the proceeds of what was sold and laid it at the apostles' feet. And distribution was made to each as any had need. Thus Joseph, who was surnamed by the apostles Barnabas, which means son of encouragement, a Levite, a native of Cyprus, sold a field which belonged to him and brought the money and laid it at the apostles' feet." So there's an immediate contrast between what Barnabas did and what Ananias and Sapphira did. So in response to what's happening here, the problem with Ananias and Sapphira is that while there's this community that's grown up and gathered around the apostles and they're united, here all of a sudden is something like a counter community of avarice that's beginning to grow within this community. And Peter says to them, "While it remained unsold, was it not your own?" So if you hadn't sold the property, that's no big deal. It's yours. Private property's fine. "And after it was sold, was it not at your disposal?" So if you decide

0: to sell it and you want to be generous, that's great. The problem is what they've done is they've committed conspiracy. They've pretended to be generous by saying, this is what we sold our land for. We put it all at your feet. But in fact, they haven't put everything at their feet. They still are holding on to this avaricious spirit, which is unwilling to let go of this. Peter certainly doesn't condemn them to death. Peter, rather acting as a prophet here, which is to see what it is that they've done, tells them that you have not been honest. And you haven't been honest not with me and with the rest of the apostles. You haven't been honest with the Holy Spirit. And upon hearing that, Ananias is more than convicted. He's actually, I think you could say, he's terrified to the point of death and dies. Does that begin to make some sense as to how that happens? So it's not that Peter strikes him down, and it's not that he pronounces a death sentence. No, he just acts like a prophet here. The danger that Acts is trying to address right away, and that we'll see Paul address in 1 Corinthians, and is constantly a danger in the church, is that we have a community which is supposed to be of one mind and heart, but we've got people who are duplicitous, who don't have that same vision for what it means to be in communion with each other. Is there more to that than that question? We're good. Another passage that's brought up is Jesus' cursing of the fig tree. This is a great passage. If you had a Bible, pretend that you were opening it right now to Mark 11. Mark 11, verse 12 says, on the following day, when they came from Bethany, he was hungry. So this is Jesus' entry into Jerusalem, huh? Right before his passion. And he was hungry. And seeing in the distance a fig tree in leaf, he went to see if he could find anything on it. When he came to it, he found nothing but leaves, for it was not the season for figs. And he said to it, may no one ever eat fruit from you again. And his disciples heard it. And a few verses later in verse 20, says, as they passed by in the morning, they saw the fig tree withered away to its roots. And Peter remembered and said to him, Master, look, the fig tree which you cursed has withered. It becomes a strange passage the moment you read, it was not the season for figs. So here's this poor fig tree. Jesus walks by it. He's looking for something to eat. This is, you know, April or so, because it's the time of the Passover. Figs ripen in June. Here he is in April. He made the tree. He's looking at the tree. There's no fruit. He knows there's not any fruit on the tree. He knows the fruit isn't coming for a few more months. He sees that and he says, curse you. Now, why would he do that? Well, let's flip to the Old Testament to try to get an understanding of that. In Jeremiah chapter 8, Jeremiah is uttering this lament for the people of Israel. And he's giving this kind of chastisement for the people who have turned away from the Lord. In verse 13, it says, when I would gather them, says the Lord, there are no grapes on the vine, nor figs on the fig tree. Even the leaves are withered, and what I gave them has passed away from them. There's a similar passage in Hosea, and then in the prophet Micah, is yet another one. Micah in chapter 7 says, woe is me, for I have become as when the summer fruit has been gathered, as when the vintage has been gleaned. There is no cluster to eat, no first ripe fig, which my soul desires. So the significance of that is that already in the Old Testament, this image of Jerusalem being kind of symbolized by a fig tree, which is supposed to bear fruit, is being used. So the Lord's kind of drawing upon that understanding which the people of Israel have, because the Jewish people are often compared in the Old Testament to whether it's a vineyard or a tree of some sort. And then some of us might remember the passage in Luke chapter 13, starting in verse 6. It says, and he told this parable. A man had a fig tree planted in his vineyard, and he came seeking fruit on it and found none. And he said to the vine dresser, behold, these 3 years I have come seeking fruit on this fig tree, and I find none. Cut it down. Why should it use up the ground? And he answered him, let it alone, sir, this year also, till I dig about it and put on manure. And if it bears fruit next year, well and good. But if not, you can cut it down. So in the Old Testament, what happens, especially through prophets like Jeremiah and Ezekiel and Hosea, is they will often do what are known as prophetic gestures. You know, like Hosea names his children these horrific names, which today would be the equivalent of God saying to someone, I want you to name your child Auschwitz. He's given incredibly difficult names to name his children as a prophetic sign to the people. Jeremiah takes a pot and breaks it. There's different things, different gestures that the prophets do as a means to teach the people. The Lord's cursing of the fig tree is probably best understood as just that. It's a prophetic gesture that he does to make a point. And the point is, much like he says here in Luke 13, in the parable form, that there should have been fruit on this tree, not the fig tree, but Israel. Because for 3 years now, this is the end of Jesus' ministry, for 3 years, I have been in your midst proclaiming to you the gospel, and you have not accepted me. Therefore, as a means of kind of holding that in front of them, the Lord does this prophetic act, curses the fig tree, which of course wasn't supposed to bear fruit, but is a symbol of the people of Israel who themselves are not bearing fruit. Does that make some sense? Okay, great. Got another question back there? Anybody? Anybody? Anything? I'll try.
1: I have a Protestant friend who keeps saying that we treat Mary as a co-redeemer, and he says that's against the first commandment. I'd like to know what I should say to him.
0: So what does it mean to call Mary the co-redeemer or co-redemptrix? Well, part of the problem comes with what does it mean to say that she is co? In our modern language now, when we say, you know, like those are co-chairs of whatever committee, that means like they jointly share the running of the committee, but that's not what it means. Co-redeemer comes from the Latin word cum, which means with. So what it means is that Mary is involved with her son in the work of redemption. In a real way, we all are. Let's flip to Colossians. Colossians 1:24, where Paul writes what I think is one of the most difficult verses in Scripture to understand. He says, "Now I rejoice in my sufferings for your sake, and in my flesh I complete what is lacking in Christ's afflictions." What, pray tell, is lacking in Christ's afflictions? What's lacking is the idea that maybe if Jesus had hung on the cross for a whole day as opposed to 3 hours, that somehow or the work of redemption completed. What's lacking in Christ's afflictions? But Paul says this. And the Holy Spirit says this. This is the inspired word of God. "I rejoice in my sufferings for your sake, and in my flesh I complete what is lacking in Christ's afflictions for the sake of his body, which is the church." This is where you get the idea of what's known as redemptive suffering. What's lacking in the sufferings of Christ, on one hand, is nothing. Christ's death was sufficient for the redemption of the world. On the other hand, what's lacking is my participation with it. That's what Paul's talking about. Paul understands that all that he's undergoing, he somehow has the opportunity to unite that to the sufferings of Christ for the sake of Christ's body, which is the church. Many of us, you know, we're either raised or continue to tell people, you know, when affliction happens in our life, you know, why don't you just offer it up? It's a terrible expression, I think. At least it's one I don't like. And I like it because I find it to be passive. I don't think Paul is offering up his suffering. I think Paul is actively uniting his sufferings to the afflictions of Christ for the sake of the body, which is why you get doing penances for people and that kind of thing. So the point of that for the question is that if Paul's doing that, the implication is that somehow all of us are supposed to be doing that. And if Mary is the paradigm of disciples and the one who is obedient to the Lord more than anybody, and she is, Jesus says, not blessed is my mother or my brother or my sister. Blessed is the one who hears the word of God and keeps it. Well, no one heard the word of God and kept it more than Mary. That's Elizabeth's cry to Mary in Luke when Mary comes to greet Elizabeth at the visitation. And Elizabeth greets her by saying, blessed is she who believed that the Lord's word to her would be fulfilled. No one has believed the Lord, no human creature like Mary has. So if Paul is redeeming with the Lord, then how much more is Mary? And by implication, how much are you and I and every person who's been baptized supposed to do the same? So it's not saying that somehow, you know, Jesus couldn't do it on his own and Mary's equal to the Lord. Mary's a creature. That's clear Catholic teaching. Now, she's a creature. She's the crown of everything that the Lord created. But she's a creature, whereas the Son is not a creature. But she, like all of us as disciples, are supposed to cooperate or participate with him in his work of redemption. I think the problem oftentimes is that in Catholic theology, that one word participate is something which is sometimes foreign from some of our brothers and sisters who are not Catholic, but who are Christian. It's a significant word as Catholics, you know. So when you're baptized, you're made priest, prophet, and king. But what you're really made is you're made to participate in Christ's life as priest, Christ's life as king, Christ's life as prophet. I mean, he's the only priest. We all, by baptism, participate in his one priesthood. He's the only redeemer, but by baptism, each one of us is called to participate with him in the work of redemption, whether that's by announcing the gospel to people, or whether that's by uniting our sufferings actively to his for the sake of his church. And I can tell you as a priest, concretely how this plays out, I go to hospitals and nursing homes to visit people and or to their homes and visit people. And even just last week when we had one of our parishioners who gave birth premature to a little girl, so I went and prayed with her right after they did an emergency C-section, and she's just coming out of recovery. I go to anoint her, pray with her. Her little girl's a pound. I leave her, go to another parishioner who just had a hip replacement who's 95 years old. So I walk down to the 95-year-old, anoint her, pray with her, and she's out of it, obviously. As she's lying there trying to figure out, what do I do with my life in this stage? I've got nothing to do because I'm just lying here in bed. I say, you know what? I got something for you to do. And the moment I say that, she kind of begins to sit up. And I say, there's another parishioner who's upstairs who just gave birth to a young girl who's in critical care. Can I ask you, as you're lying here, to pray for her and for her little girl? And all of a sudden, she just sits up. And it's like this sense of worth comes over her. And she is now, just like Paul, participating with the Lord in the work of redemption as she prays for this little girl and for her mom. Does that make some sense? That's one of the hardest concepts to grasp, is this whole nature of redemptive suffering. Pope John Paul II would always talk about, in his latter days, you know, he gave us this wonderful example of, you have to know, this guy made it a point to allow himself to be photographed and televised in what would be, for the rest of us, very humbling, if not humiliating, poses. He made it a point to allow himself to be captured on film as he's not standing upright or as he's drooling. This was a guy who was an incredible athlete, who is, you know, arguably one of the 10 most intelligent people who ever lived. An unbelievable world figure. The rest of us would just hide. I know family members, you know, who get grief when their glasses are on, they don't want a picture taken. You know, oh, I don't look my best. He wants people to see him in this state because he's trying to teach the world through this that just because you're suffering or because you've grown older and no longer have the fountain of youth operative, don't let that steal your dignity. Your dignity is not dependent on that. In fact, now that you're wherever you are, you're sharing more actively in Christ's work. Frank Sheed, the great Catholic apologist, would always say that this is the most active moment of Jesus' life. This is the most active moment of Jesus' life. Even though it looks like everything's just happening to him, it's not. He's willing to be there. He's giving breath to the guy who's pounding the nails in. He is willing this, which tells us then that when we're suffering, that this is not just in vain, that we can do something with it. We got family members or ourselves when we're suffering. You know, it's worth remembering that and saying, if it's a family member, and this isn't to flatter them, this is sincere. I mean, your prayers as you suffer are far more powerful than anybody else's. Because when we suffer, we're most inclined to be selfish. But when instead of being selfish, you know, like care for me for obvious reasons because I hurt, you can say, no, I'm going to unite this to the cross for the sake of his body, which is the church, then remarkable impact is made in the lives of others.
2: Can I ask another?
0: Sure, by all means.
2: We had this in the gospel last month, chapter 2 of Mark, verses 21 to 22. Apparently, his audience understood something about patching clothes and about putting wine in skins, and I don't get it.
0: Okay, yeah. It's found in a couple places. It's found in all three of the synoptic gospels, actually, in Matthew, Mark, and Luke. In Mark 2 here, it's beginning in verse 21, no one sews a piece of unshrunk cloth on an old garment. If he does, the patch tears away from it, the new from the old, and a worse tear is made. And no one puts new wine into old wineskins. If he does, the wine will burst the skins, and the wine is lost, and so are the skins. New wine is for fresh skins. I think the point the Lord's trying to make, and it's difficult for us because I don't sew, and I drink wine, but I don't make it. And some of us do, but we don't put it in skins anymore, at least most of us. The point is simply to say that there's this remarkable distance between the kingdom that he's proclaiming and the image that his contemporaries have of it, most especially as regards who can get into the kingdom. Remember the lament, it's not so much in Mark here, but it is in Luke's version, which is over in Luke 5, that the Pharisees in particular, Pharisee just means those who've set themselves apart. That's what they've done. They've retreated from the world and found the temple system to be a corrupt system, and that they have to preserve and put a hedge around the law. That's what they're trying to do. And so as they do that, And as they try to guard the law, lo and behold, here comes Jesus. And what's Jesus doing? Jesus is eating with tax collectors, prostitutes, and sinners. And they're having a fit. He's not condoning what they're doing. Let's make sure we understand that. But the Lord's sitting down with them. I mean, that's the beginning of Luke chapter 15, before Jesus tells the story of the prodigal son. The incident that gives rise to that, and the passage before that of the woman who finds the lost coin and the lost sheep that's found, is this man welcomes sinners and eats with them, and they chastise him for it. And so the image here between the two cloths, okay, the original cloth and the new one, what's being contrasted there is the old understanding of who can belong to the people of God and what the Lord's come to do. And if you try to blend them, one will get lost and the other will get destroyed. You can't blend these. What has to happen is something new has to be made. There has to be, in terms of the wineskin image, maybe because I like wine more than clothes, the wineskin image is the skin will lose its strength and elasticity after it's had wine in it, after it's fermented. You can do something to treat the skin to make it prepared to again hold wine, which is going to ferment, or grape juice, which is going to ferment. But if you don't do that, if it's lost its elasticity and its strength, the moment you put fresh wine in that and it begins to ferment, it'll explode and you will have lost the skin and the wine's on the floor. So what has to happen is you need fresh skins. That's the new heart. So in order to receive the gospel, all that's being prepared for in the Old Testament, you know, that the Lord prophesies through especially Jeremiah and Ezekiel, I will give you a new heart. Well, that's the fresh skin that we have to have. So we have to learn to see with his heart. He's not looking for the elite to come into the kingdom. He's looking for people like me. He's looking for all of us. That's who he's trying to gather in. Does that help with the image? Yes.
3: May I ask two questions?
0: You may.
3: Because you said ask, then we learn.
0: Ask and you shall receive.
3: Yeah. One thing, the biggest problem that I ran into, even people that know Word of God, me, I'm an Albanian, and we suffered under the Ottoman Empire for 500 years, and I know that was all hard, but most of the people always tell me, God is to be kept in a heart and not to tell anybody about it. So people are willing to say all the bad words, all the dirty talk, they're just fine with it. But when it comes the time, like me, to talk about God and evangelize, they just say, God is to be kept in a heart and don't tell anybody about it. I just found a word that I really loved it in here in the Bible that says, pray it, study it, leave it. And that's the second thing that comes. Uh-huh. Even priests sometimes say it. They don't encourage you to learn the Word of God. It's always, you should leave it. But I'm trying. First, I got to get to know the Word and then leave it.
0: You know, we often have thrown at us, whether it's from the culture or even just our own, it could be family, it could be our own feelings too, this kind of mistaken idea that faith is private. My first response would be to ask the person who says that to me, where do you get that? I mean, according to whom are you saying that? Because it's certainly not the case according to Jesus. And we can point to many passages, but the one that I think would be most familiar to most of us is in Matthew 5, beginning in verse 13. And Jesus says, you are the salt of the earth, but if salt has lost its taste, how shall its saltiness be restored? It's no longer good for anything except to be thrown out and trodden underfoot by men. You are the light of the world. A city set on a hill cannot be hidden, nor do men light a lamp and put it under a bushel, but on a stand, and it gives light to all in the house. Let your light so shine before men that they may see your good works and give glory to your Father who is in heaven. So the word that Jesus uses here for light is a hand lamp. Jesus' words don't hit us so much, especially when he's talking about light, because, you know, we walked in here, we flipped the switch, and the light came on. Well, that's a new thing. We take light for granted until the power grid goes out, and then you're running around trying to find candles. But the image here is an essential in a house, which is a hand lamp that you just walk around. The moment you walk into a dark room, all of a sudden the light comes on because you've got the lamp in your hand. So the way he's talking is that you're the lamp in his hand. This is one of those comical expressions of Jesus. You don't light a lamp and put it under a basket. Who the heck does that? It's counterintuitive and it's just stupid. You light a lamp so that you can see. That's why you light a lamp. Try this. Light a lamp, put a basket over it to see how dumb it looks. And then realize his point is, it's just as dumb for me to light you, to place my light within you, to give to you a relationship with me, and for you never to say anything. I didn't come into your life so that you would then, you know, like hide underneath whatever. I came into your life so that you would allow me to pick you up and bring you into the world in which you're living to help people to see or to flavor, as salt does. Okay? We're surrounded by this kind of attitude which wants to constantly reinforce within us this very non-biblical idea that faith is something private. It's not private. It's very personal, but it's not private. And it's not private because it's about love. You meet the man or the woman that you fall in love with that you want to marry, you tell people who you've met. I mean, you're excited to tell people about someone that you've met because it's changed your life. Well, so for us in the faith, our faith is about love. It's about coming to know the one who's loved us so much, he's done that. And in response for coming to know him, I want people to know about him. I mean, I want people to know that they're not alone in the world, that they've got a God who cares for them so much, he's suffered with us, who's conquered death, who's risen from the dead, who knows the number of hairs on my head, for those of us who still got hair on our head, who knows everything about me and still hangs out with me. That's what changes lives. So we would never be silent about telling someone that we love them. But for many Christians, or many nominal Christians, or cultural Christians, their faith is not about love. It's about rules. And the rules don't make any sense unless you know the person. And that's how a lot of people live, unfortunately. And when that's the case, who the heck wants to introduce you to a rule? I'm not going to tell you about that. But I will tell you about a person. And then once I introduce you to the person, then you may need to know some of the things, some of the demands that the person has on us. But first, you have to know that the person who makes some demands on us loves me beyond anything I could have hoped for. And that's the proof. Okay? Does that help with that? Woe to me if I do not preach the gospel, Paul says. The only thing to temper that with is that, obviously, the model for doing evangelization is Jesus. Okay? Luke 15, where he begins with the parable of the prodigal son and whatnot, is a great place to look. The Lord is regularly spending time with people. And I think it's safe to say, even though you don't see this explicitly laid out, but you do see it implicitly laid out, because the accusation is that the Lord is a drunkard and a glutton. So he hangs out with people and he engages in their meals. And you have to know that what the Lord's doing all that time is just getting to know people. Before he kind of launches into them and tells them everything they're doing wrong, which is how we usually go about evangelization, the Lord's just sitting down and relaxing and, you know, tell me about your life. What do you do? What makes you happy? How do you spend your spare time? And it's clear from his interaction with the other person that the Lord cares about him. And then once that connection's made, once the person knows the Lord cares about him, then the heart's kind of busted open. Then you got that fresh skin. And it's busted open to receive the truth the Lord wants to plant in it. Our mistake, I think, is oftentimes we're trying to get the seed planted in there without the other person really knowing that we care. It's the difference maybe between evangelism and evangelization. Evangelism is to get in there with someone. And it may take years before the person's really ready, or you're even sensing from the Spirit that I'm going to tell you about this. It doesn't mean I'm going to compromise who I am. You're always going to know I'm a Christian, huh? I'm thinking of a friend who's befriended a person who's got a same-sex attraction. And over a period of years, the person who struggles with homosexual lifestyle knows my friend is a very devout Catholic and thinks the lifestyle is harmful. That's why she cares. But all she does is love her. She just lets her know how much she prays for it. She'll go to a place on pilgrimage and she'll bring her back a rosary, or she'll bring her back a crucifix, or she'll bring her back something. And just says, hey, you know, just want to tell you I'm praying for you, and anything I can ever do for you, I'll do it. And this person, because she knows that this other woman cares for her, is now at a place where she's able to, she'll hug her, she'll thank her, she'll ask her to pray for certain things. The heart's finally getting busted open to maybe one day be able to say, can you help me understand more about why you think that this is dangerous? Because the one friend has been there and has just been walking with her all these times when all sorts of other people that they work with, the moment that they found out what she struggles with, are all like, I'm not having anything to do with you. And they're not even Christian. So like us as disciples of the Lord, we have to be sensitive enough to know, okay, what strategy do I adopt with this person? Because this is a unique person, and persons are fragile. They don't come out of a cookie cutter mold. So how do I, Holy Spirit, try to win this person to you? And that part I don't think we do a good enough job on, most of us. You had another question?
3: One thing that I really can't understand in the Bible, it's Matthew chapter 1, verse 23. But had no marital relations with her until she had born a son. When I first heard about this, it really struck me. It's not I believe it with the heart, but just I need explanation for this. This is one thing in the Bible that I really truly don't understand.
0: Flip to 2 Samuel 6. Ooh, Bible trivia. Okay? No such thing, by the way. It's Bible trivia. This is the story of King David who's bringing the Ark of the Covenant into Jerusalem, and some of us might be familiar with the story. And when David comes into Jerusalem and he brings the Ark with him after it's been in a different place in the house, which has been blessed as a result of having the Ark, which holds the Ten Commandments in it, David dances in front of the Ark, and he dances in a way that his wife does not approve of. So beginning in verse 20, it says, "And David returned to bless his household. But Michal, the daughter of Saul, came out to meet David and said," this is his wife, "how the king of Israel honored himself today, uncovering himself today before the eyes of his servants' maids, as one of the vulgar fellows shamelessly uncovers himself." And David said to Michal, "It was before the Lord who chose me above your father," she's Saul's daughter, "and above all his house, to appoint me as prince over Israel, the people of the Lord, and I will make merry before the Lord. I will make myself yet more contemptible than this, and I will be abased in your eyes, but by the maids of whom you have spoken, by them I shall be held in honor." Here's the key verse. "And Michal, the daughter of Saul, had no child until the day of her death." Until the day of her death. Is the point that when she died, she had a child? Of course not. So I think in Matthew, what people get hung up on is that verb until. The verb until doesn't have anything to do with what happened after. The verb until has to do with everything that happened before. So in Michal's case, nothing's going to happen now. Once she's dead, she's dead. The until here describes all that happened. There was no child born to Michal, which is a sign of, in the Old Testament, of shame, that something's wrong in the Old Testament, as the people understood it. In Matthew, what's happening, the point that the Holy Spirit's trying to make through the evangelist is he knew her not until she bore a son. The Holy Spirit isn't trying to tell you anything about whether or not they had conjugal relations afterwards. That we know from the church's tradition, which is longstanding, which is at least from the second century. What the Holy Spirit is trying to tell you about is that before they were married and before she gave birth to Jesus, there were no relations. That's what the adverb's trying to talk about. Does that help a little bit? The text could care less about what happens to Mary afterwards. That's not what the text is about. The text is about what happened to Mary before she gave birth. And what they're trying to say is that before they gave birth, there were no relations. Now, what people do is they automatically assume that that means after she gave birth, there must have been relations. But that's no more the case than it was with Michal, that after she died, she had a child. This is why things like learning apologetics, which is not, "I'm sorry that I'm Catholic," but a defense of the faith. Apologia is a defense, an explanation of why we believe what we believe. So those are the kinds of questions that you can get into in apologetics at length and try to dive into. The one text that I show you in 2 Samuel 6 is just a place to begin to look. And then you start digging into the church fathers and what is it that's being said in the early Christian community, and how do I know that? Well, because we can read the church fathers. They're right here. I have them all on my shelf. And they're writing before this is put together and ruled as definitive.
4: I have heard that the Catholic Church teaches the primacy of conscience, and I also know that that could be seriously abused if you say your conscience rules everything, and I just want to understand the teaching.
0: Well, let's look at the catechism, how they put it. The immediate thing that you want to make sure you understand is that there's a difference between following your conscience and following an informed conscience. So paragraph 1776 is where a rather prolonged section starts on conscience. What is conscience? What is your conscience? It's the inner sanctuary where one speaks with God. That's conscience. The inner sanctuary where one speaks with God. It's a simple way to think of it. Quoting from Vatican II, from the document Gaudium et Spes, the catechism says, "Deep within his conscience, man discovers a law which he has not laid upon himself, but which he must obey. Its voice, ever calling him to love and to do what is good and to avoid evil," which means objective good and objective evil and objective love, "sounds in his heart at the right moment. For a man has in his heart a law inscribed by God. His conscience is man's most secret core and his sanctuary. There he is alone with God, whose voice echoes in his depths." And then it goes on in paragraphs that go for quite a while through 1802 to talk about conscience, whether it's the judgment of conscience. We can just maybe look at a couple of those just so we can see how it is that the catechism says that. This is paragraph 1778. "Conscience is a judgment of reason whereby the human person recognizes the moral quality of a concrete act that he is going to perform, is in the process of performing, or has already completed. In all he says and does, man is obliged to follow faithfully what he knows to be just and right. That's the beginning of this. Man's obliged to follow faithfully what he knows to be just and right.

0: do priest's personality is going to shine through. That's clear, huh? Not simply in the homily, but in other parts. I mean, his personality is going to come across. But, you know, it's not for me to determine what we're going to follow and what we're not going to follow. That's why I do something like this. It's up for me to try to help people understand why it is that the church teaches what she teaches. So it might be helpful for people to understand, so why do we bow before we receive the Eucharist? You know, well, because your body is a manifestation of who you are. When you bow, that could be a, you know, a cold, sterile, rote act to be sure, but it shouldn't be any more than when you shake hands or kiss your wife. That's a cold, rote act. It's supposed to be an act that has something, some meaning behind it, huh? So when we're at Mass, we express ourselves bodily because we're bodily creatures. And by bowing before I receive the Lord, it's a way to kind of call to attention. Oh, that's right. I'm about to receive the eternal Son of God into my flesh. I should probably come forward with a little awe as opposed to just thanks and, you know, chew gum and put it in my mouth and walk back. But I think for those of us who know we tend to be scribes and Pharisees, a great way to guard against that is just the moment that Mass starts, close your eyes. And if you find yourself in a place where you're repeatedly having to do that, then move. Because the Mass shouldn't become a near occasion of sin. If the Mass is a near occasion of sin, you're in trouble. I mean, you're in trouble. Because now I'm beginning to make judgments upon people that I can't make because I don't have access to their heart. I certainly have access to what they're doing. Then I realize, okay, I'm in a place where it's not good for me to be spiritually. So just move to another place. That's fine. And unfortunately, that's something that we have to do in the day and age in which we're living. But when you find yourself in another place, like I can remember clear as a bell, you know, I was at a gathering of religious leaders in the diocese, and I was up elevated above this. I was just kind of praying at the time. And I saw all these people walk in who are responsible for forming different people in the diocese. It was in a church, and they walked in, and not only did no one acknowledge the Lord in the tabernacle, or whenever you cross the altar, you should bow. You know, you should call to mind, oh yeah, I'm crossing the altar. That's where the sacrifice of the Mass takes place. There's a way to just kind of gently, you know, without causing a big show, just, you know, simply do that and keep going. So all these people who are supposed to be forming people in the faith are just kind of walking all around and beginning to talk. And now they're not talking, now they're beginning to yell. And they're having a Mass. Mass is about to begin. And they're all, hey, how you doing, Joe? Good to see you. Hey, how are you? Good to see you, Bobby. Hey, what's up? And it's incredibly loud. It's like the beginning of a concert. They start the opening song. No one can hear it. That's how loud it is. No one can hear the opening song. So they announce it again. Then they announce it a third time, at which point the crowd finally begins to settle down. So much for prayerful preparation for the Mass. And it's fine to say, you know, hey, Dan, can I see you? You know, how's the family? You know, there's nothing wrong with that. You don't have to, like, put a clothespin on your lips the moment you walk into church. But you should remember that you're in church, you know? And so I'm watching all this, and I know I've got tendencies to do things I shouldn't do either, and I'm about to explode as I'm seeing this. And then right away, I just kind of heard the Lord say, you know what? What's the noise like inside your heart? I mean, that's just what he does. He'll just rebuke me, you know, because the moment that I'm looking at the splinter in my brother's eye, Jesus says, take the log out first, then you can remove the splinter. It's not like your neighbor doesn't have the splinter. There's something wrong there, but I got to first acknowledge something's wrong in me. And one of the ways that I deal with that is I just close my eyes. When I know I'm in places where some of my tendencies can kick in, it's like, you know what, Lord, I'm just going to pray, and I thank you for being here, and I thank you for the way you've been merciful to me. You should all sit in a presider's chair simply because you'll realize we see everything. I mean, everything. You can't hide. Everything that happens in the church, we see everything. You can't sneak out. You can't talk to the person next to you without being seen, let alone being heard. To see somebody walk out right after they receive communion is painful. I mean, it really hurts, to be honest with you. It hurts profoundly to see somebody do that. And yet, when I see that, or when I'm walking around, you know, outside of Mass before it's ended and people are leaving and they're walking out, and, you know, then they see me, oh, hey, Father, I had to go, I got to babysit, you know, and they're, you know, it's like, oh, you caught me, and I'm not out there to catch people, but they see the collar and they feel whatever. But I left Mass early all the time, if I even went, you know, so I'm saddened by that. But then rather than go, ah, you stupid pagan, you're going to fry in hell, my reaction is, Lord, you were merciful to me. One, help me to be merciful towards them. But two, bring someone into their lives like you brought someone into mine, and maybe it'll be me, to help them understand that the appropriate thing to do might be just, I mean, like, what's the rush? Just take 2 minutes and say thanks.
1: Hello, Father. I just wanted to ask you to clarify a little more on the question that the lady on the first table over there had regarding penance. You said that you walk away from the confession if you do a good one, of course, forgiven, not purified. Maybe, of course,

0: this comes from my ignorance from Catholicism. I don't really understand that.
1: The difference?
0: I do understand the difference to a certain degree, but what's then the significance of being forgiven? Because I used to think that if the moment we get out of the confession, if you do a good one, and if we die, we go straight to paradise.
1: Don't plan on that.
0: So that's not the truth, right?
1: No, simply because I can walk out of confession. In order for the confession to be valid, I have to have genuine sorrow for what I've done. I have to acknowledge what I've done. I have to have a firm amendment to avoid the sin and the near occasion of it.
0: Yeah, that's a good confession. And of
1: that's
0: course, do
1: confession.
0: The penance as well.
1: Right. But I can still have attachments and not be in grave sin. I mean, maybe I'm just more vile than other people. I don't know. But I mean, I have any problem understanding how when I walk out of confession, I'm not pure.
0: So in other words, if we sin, and of course we do, we are automatically avoided paradise unless we do something, or actually God does something for us to purify us in the future.
1: Say that again.
0: If we sin, no matter what kind of sin.
1: Well, it depends greatly on what kind of sin it is. I mean, if I die in mortal, unrepentant, okay, I have not asked the Lord for forgiveness, then my soul is in peril. You know, most of us are not going to die walking right out of a confessional. In fact, I would bet none of us are. You know, so plan on purgatory.
0: All right.
1: I don't mean to be flip, but I mean, I'm hoping for purgatory, you know? You live your life, the righteous men and women sin 7 times a day. So we fall repeatedly. We miss opportunities all the time to love our neighbor, and we're oblivious of those all the time. And those things keep me from just living in a place where my life's kind of consumed by love. So therefore, whether it's sins of commission or sins of omission, we got some cleaning up to do. So when we die, please God, none of us will die in mortal sin, unrepentant mortal sin, but when we die, we're going to have some cleaning up to do, most of us. You know, either it's some things that I failed to do, some opportunities to love that I didn't take advantage of, which I should have and I knew I should have, and they weakened my relationship both with the Lord and with my neighbor, or I got some attachments to things that I shouldn't have attachments to, and the Lord's got to, like, loosen the grip before I can finally come home.
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9: This is your KLOJ weather forecast for Manhattan, Kansas. Today, mostly sunny. High 93 degrees, light south wind increasing to 5 to 10 miles per hour. Tonight, partly cloudy, low 64 degrees, south wind 5 miles per hour becoming calm. Saturday, sunny, high 92 degrees, light southeast wind becoming south 5 to 10 miles per hour.
10: The current temperature, 63 degrees.
11: Hello and welcome to Catholic by 60 Seconds. I'm Father Tim Furlow of the Archdiocese of Portland and Oregon, and today we're going to talk about shrinks. Those guys or gals who prod into your brain and ever so gently say, hey, you're crazy. The question often comes up, should we go to psychiatrists or psychologists or counselors with our problems? Shouldn't we just trust Jesus and keep moving the ball forward? Well, it's great to trust our Lord. In fact, we have to trust Him with our whole lives. But mental health care is just like our other medical technology. We believe that God can use a person or a thing or a medication to help us. And in fact, it's really Him helping us because He gave humanity the rational power to do or make such things. We got to remember, the brain is an organ, and sometimes organs fail. And when they fail, we turn to professionals to help us get them back on track. There's absolutely nothing wrong with that. In fact, keeping ourselves healthy, spirit and body, is being a responsible steward of the amazing gift of human life that God has given us. I'm Father Tim Furlow, and this is Catholic Bites 60 Seconds.
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13: I have a friend who has a friend who is both a veterinarian and a taxidermist. His friend says that it's a great combination because you always get your dog back. I'm sorry. A writer of Scripture said this, if I live, I live to the Lord. If I die, I die to the Lord. So whether I live or die, I'm the Lord's. In other words, you're always eternal. Go to that vet and you'll get your dog back. Go to Jesus and you'll never lose you. He promised. He said, because I live, you will live also. And you can hang your hat on that. I'm Steve Brown. You think about that. Share what you just heard with a friend. Go to youthinkaboutthat.com.
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10: The current temperature, 63 degrees.

0: It is Friday the 15th of May, and as we begin today, let's do so in prayer in the name of the Father, and the Son, and the Holy Spirit. The words of Psalm 47, which you'll hear at Mass today. All you peoples, clap your hands, shout to God with cries of gladness, for the Lord, the Most High, the Awesome, is the great King over all the earth. He brings people under us, nations under our feet. He chooses for us our inheritance, the glory of Jacob whom he loves. God mounts his throne amid shouts of joy, the Lord amid trumpet blasts. Sing praise to God, sing praise. Sing praise to our King, sing praise. God is King of all the earth. Glory be to the Father, and to the Son, and to the Holy Spirit, as it was in the beginning, is now, and ever shall be, world without end. Amen. Since it is his feast today, St. Isidore the Farmer, pray for us. It is the Sunrise Morning Show. Thanks for being along here on a Friday morning. I'm Matt Swaim. Anna Mitchell has news. Paul Ackman at the controls. And up this hour, we'll check in with Bill Schmidt from Onward, preparing and looking ahead to the Pope's letter on artificial intelligence. Greg Willits will be along as we continue our series on his book, God Doesn't Hate Me After All. He only wrote half of that book, by the way. The other half is written by Louis de Montfort, whose book, Love of Eternal Wisdom, is interspersed within Greg's own story. It's a great little side-by-side. It's kind of cool. Bobby Schindler will join us from the Terry Schiavo Life and Hope Network, also Father Jonathan Duncan, to preview the Sunday Mass readings. So do stay with us if you can. Right now it is 2 minutes past. 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Here's Anna Mitchell.
1: Good morning. The Supreme Court will continue to allow mifepristone to be mailed to women seeking at-home abortion drugs. Yesterday, the court extended a stay on an earlier ruling by an appeals court, which had reinstated earlier protections that women get the drug after an in-person visit. The ruling preserves now the FDA's relaxing of that earlier rule and allows access to the drug by mail as this case plays out in lower court. The case originated when the state of Louisiana sued the FDA over a move that allowed mail orders of mifepristone. President Trump is now heading back to the United States after his high-stakes summit with Xi Jinping in Beijing. Trump said the Chinese president told him China was not helping Iran with weapons. Mark Mayfield reports.
2: Trump spoke with Fox News' Sean Hannity after his bilateral summit.
3: He said he's not going to give military equipment. That's a big statement. He said that today. That's a big statement. He said that strongly. But at the same time, he said, you know, they buy a lot of their oil there, and they'd like to keep doing that. He'd like to see Hormuz Strait opened.
2: President Trump says Xi wants to see a U.S.-Iran deal and offered his help if needed. On the economic front, Trump said Xi agreed to buy 200 passenger jets from Boeing. Trump summarized the meeting as very good. I'm Mark Mayfield.
1: Pope Leo paid a visit to Rome's Sapienza University yesterday, encouraging students there to become artisans of true peace. He said, quote, when the desire for truth becomes a search, our boldness in study bears witness to the hope of a new world. He said, be artisans of true peace, an unarmed and disarming peace, humble and persevering, working for harmony among peoples and for the care of the earth, end quote. Also yesterday, the Holy Father sent a video message to participants in the ecumenical prayer event entitled Thy Kingdom Come. From Vatican Radio, Kelsey Gussie reports.
4: In his video message, Pope Leo reflects on the traditional phrase for the Advent season, Come Emmanuel. With this, Christians call for the completion of Isaiah's prophecy, the birth of Emmanuel, which means God is with us. Throughout that season of waiting, Pope Leo highlights how our songs and carols grow ever more urgent for God to come down among us, to save us from sin and all that can hurt us. Even though we know that God is almighty and transcendent, we are still bold enough to ask him to be truly with us, not distant, but close.
5: While it is true that sometimes we stumble and forget about God and our need for him, at the core of our being, we know that only he can satisfy our deepest longings and our inner restlessness.
4: Now, during these 50 days of Easter, Alleluia becomes the song of the season and a way to offer praise and thanksgiving for Jesus' resurrection.
5: And Jesus is still present, for when he returned to the Father's side, He did not leave us orphans.
4: Through the gift of the Holy Spirit, he remains present to us all in the church. Christ, the Holy Father continues, is everything for us. This gift, he stresses, is not something we can keep to ourselves. Rather, it is something to proclaim boldly.
5: These days of the Thy Kingdom Come Novena are an especially fitting time to do so, and to pray that others will also come to encounter the saving and liberating love of God revealed in Jesus, and that having risen with him through his power, we too can give life to a new world of peace and unity as a multitude of people, and yet a single person. For although there are many Christians, Christ is one.
4: I'm Kelsey Gussie.
1: And archaeologists believe they have found the remains of Bethsaida, the ancient settlement on the Sea of Galilee, where Jesus performed several miracles. The site on the lake's northeastern shore had been lost to history for more than 1,000 years, but now the archaeologists say there's new evidence that El Araj is the biblical Bethsaida. Interesting, huh?
0: Matt? That's pretty cool.
1: Yeah.
0: So, I'd say it belongs in a museum, but I don't know how you move that.
1: Yeah. It says one key piece of the evidence was the discovery of a first century structure beneath the dome of a basilica, which matches an 8th century account of the settlement's location.
0: Wow.
1: So there
0: That's
1: you go.
0: That's pretty cool. Well, you know, there's this whole concept of us standing on the shoulders of giants, and it's actually kind of literal in the world of archaeology. One thing builds on another, Anna Mitchell.
1: Well, this is something I've been taking this art history class with the Institute of Catholic Culture, and like Dr. Jared Stout contends that there's more ancient Christian history that was destroyed by other Christians than there is by any other, like Muslims or any other kind of destruction. Because Christians were just trying to build bigger and better sites, bigger and better churches over the top of, you know, smaller, more ancient ones.
0: Are you sure they didn't build the first one and it sank into the swamp? So they built a second one and that sank into the swamp. And then they built a third, which burned down, fell over, then sank into the swamp. And then the fourth one stayed up.
1: Huge tracts of land.
0: There you go.
1: Yeah.
0: That's what it is. The Sunrise Morning Show continues. I'm Matt Swaim, joined now by Bill Schmidt from Onward.net, and he is one of the many people I know who are thinking, in advance what the Pope might be saying about artificial intelligence. Bill, welcome back.
6: Oh, very good to be here.
0: So there is a lot to ponder. I can't imagine what it must be like to be the Pope and realize how anticipated this encyclical is going to be, and realizing that this is going to be a permanent fixture in the church's wisdom, and he's got to be the guy who signs off on it. What do you think the Pope is going to be processing ahead of this?
6: Well, we get some previews of that from a message that he previewed in January, which is actually the message for the 60th World Day of Communications, and that happens to be this coming Sunday, May 17th. And he's talking about AI as a turning point and a matter of conscience, and giving guides for conscience, while really pointing out the risks to our human dignity and to our civilizational creativity, the legacy that we're going to leave if we're not dumbed down by AI. I think that's one of his biggest concerns. Dumbed down, not just in an intellectual sense, but very much in a consciousness and conscience sense.
0: Yeah, absolutely. And, you know, this idea of the face and the voice being sacred, something that Pope Leo has said a couple of times, actually, that, you and I, Bill, for all the answers we might get right or wrong when it comes to questions people ask us, we got something that, you know, Claude and, you know, some of these other people don't have, which is we were made in God's image and likeness. How does that distinction do you think factor into what the church has to say or will have to say about artificial intelligence?
6: Well, it's fascinating that a lot of the AI experts in various formats have kind of talked about their own concern that, they see a need for these products they're developing to have some kind of conscience. They tend to avoid that term, and so does our news media. But we realize that there has to be some kind of moral alignment. That's a term that I think the technicians, technologists use. And the Pope says, it's mixing apples and oranges, as it were. There's an empowerment, indeed, from the Holy Spirit, preparing for Easter. There's this empowerment that human beings get, so long as they're diligent in learning and forming their conscience based on love, and no AI expert is going to be able to install that in their machine or promise it, as they can make their machines very pandering and obsequious to us, but they can't create all of the things that God has created human beings with.
0: Yeah, we were talking about this with our pastoral counselor, Kevin Prendergast, just this week as well. In the case of mental health, a chatbot can tell you what are some good steps to take to increase your mental well-being. But a chatbot did not go into the mental health profession because they were inspired to do so because their own dad struggled with mental health issues, right? Like, that's not a, it's not a piece of the robot's experience that, drives them, that makes them want to do what they do. Another thing that I was thinking about, too, in regard to this is that it's very frustrating to me. I try and do my best to create interesting content and try to help tell interesting stories of conversion through the Coming Home Network, through the Sunrise Morning Show, and I'll go on all these platforms and they're like, use AI to generate new ideas for content. And I'm like, I don't want to do that. Or innovations. But AI can create ideas, or it can suggest ideas, and it can spark innovations, but it can't do, in the strictest sense, inspirations, right? Because inspiration implies spiration and the Holy Spirit. So there's a gulf there.
6: It's funny that AI's primary capability so far seems to be predicting the next word we might talk. But our consciences and human consciousness, as you said, it's organic. It builds on the stories that other people have told or that we've experienced, and not just seen in some big rake-up of all the databases in the world. Quite two different products.
0: Yeah, yeah. Well, and if you think about it as well, it's the human element that makes things sort of endure. Right? There's going to be plenty of stuff that in the world of art and literature, we're seeing much more of people. I mean, graphic designers are losing jobs left and right.
6: Right.
0: There are, the music industry is really getting hit by this. Journalism, I think you and I have talked before about how, you can just enter a box score of a game into a chatbot, and it will write a story about what happened in the baseball game last night.
6: That's right.
0: Those jobs are all going away, but the human element. I mean, how do we preserve that? This is the question of rerum novarum. All right, so I'll be interested to see where this goes.
6: I really just do love this moment that we're in, where we've got the legacy of rerum novarum, the World Communications Day message for Sunday, the coming of Easter. And then this anticipation of the new encyclical, it's all coming together to point, I think, to the message that, hey, in a real sense, things are coming together in a way that really does make us face these deepest questions of who we are as humanity and how do we cope how do we encounter? Is that the right word when we're talking about AI?
0: No, encounter is not. Luigi Gisani and Benedict XVI would say, no, you can't encounter an AI, right? You can interact with it.
6: That's right.
0: Encounter has a sort of unique connotation within the world of Catholic spirituality. But, Bill Amen. Schmidt, if people want to read some of the thoughts that you've got to share on this question of how the Church has to, you know, deal with artificial intelligence, how do we find what you got to say?
6: Well, it's onward.net, O-N-W-O-R-D, and also billschmidt.substack.com.
0: You can, of course, find that linked in the show notes at sunrisemorningshow.com. Bill, thank you as always, and have a great day.
6: Oh, a pleasure. Thanks, Matt.
0: 16 past. We got headlines next.
1: Anna Mitchell here. 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
0: Happy Easter. 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
0: 18 past. Here's Anna with headlines.
1: The Supreme Court is continuing to allow mifepristone to be mailed to women seeking at-home abortion drugs. President Trump is headed back to the United States after his high-stakes summit this week with Xi Jinping in Beijing. And Pope Leo yesterday paid a visit to Rome's Sapienza University, encouraging students to become artisans of true peace.
0: Yes. Speaking of artisans, and on the heels of our discussion about AI with Bill Schmidt, I just want to put it back out there. I say it from time to time, but there are a lot of people who think it's very easy to put it into a chatbot. Make this meme, make this piece of sacred art that looks like X, Y, or Z, and I find that my feed gets, especially on Facebook, more Facebook than Twitter, lots of fake AI-generated stuff of Our Lady. I understand what people are trying to do, but I want to just put it back out there that AI religious art, it both undercuts legitimate current sacred artists, it disenfranchises future sacred artists from going into the world of professional sacred art, it crowds out real art that's made prayerfully with human hands, and it cultivates both in the person who puts in the prompt and the person who looks at the image a notion that faith is cheap, it's convenient, and it's easy to fake. And I would say that when it comes to Mary, she's probably the one who is most important to be rendered by real artists, because she is the ultimate proof that God speaks most powerfully and beautifully when he invites humans to cooperate with his creative will.
1: Love it.
0: So.
1: Did you write that?
0: No, I'm just on a tear this morning, Anna Mitchell.
1: I love it.
0: Maybe I should write that down. I'll go back and listen to what I said.
1: Wait till you hear what Greg Willits has to say in just a couple of minutes here about the Blessed Virgin Mary. Based on what Louis de Montfort had to say.
0: Go get him, Greg Willits.
1: God's the ultimate artist.
0: It's 21 past.
11: In June 2019, a group of five Catholic prelates composed a declaration of truths to address ambiguous and misleading statements made by those entrusted with the teaching authority of the Catholic Church. Such statements can endanger our salvation, but the truth will set us free. So join Red Sea Catholic Apostolate now as we seek to know the truth about abortion. According to natural and divine law, it is immoral for a woman who has conceived a child to kill this human life within her, either by herself or with the assistance of others. As early as the year AD 50, we have the Church's written prohibition against abortion under any circumstance. We must reject exceptions even for rape and incest, a procedure intended to save a mother's life, but in the process is a direct abortion, must likewise be condemned. Catholics should work diligently through the ballot box and through civic action to restrict abortion and ultimately end its practice. Our Lord wants every human being to gain the fullness of life and truth in Him and through His Church. For more to aid religious education in your domestic church, go to redseaapostolate.org. Don't settle for half-truths, presumption, or apathy. Know the truth. Be Catholic.
12: This is your KLOJ weather forecast for Manhattan, Kansas. Today, mostly sunny, high 93 degrees, light south wind increasing to 5 to 10 miles per hour. Tonight, partly cloudy, low 64 degrees, south wind 5 miles per hour becoming calm. Saturday, sunny, high 92 degrees, light southeast wind becoming south 5 to 10 miles per hour.
13: The current temperature, 63 degrees.
1: 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And we've been going through his book, God Doesn't Hate Me After All, Discovering Louis de Montfort's Love of Eternal Wisdom. Greg, good morning.
14: Good morning. Thanks for having me back.
1: Hey, you bet. So chapter 9 of Louis de Montfort's Love of Eternal Wisdom focuses on the incarnation and life of eternal wisdom, that is Christ, because eternal wisdom is a person, the life of Christ on earth. And for the second person of the Holy Trinity to be born a man, it would take a truly special womb in which he grows, right?
14: Yeah, and this chapter really encompasses the great plan. This is it. Everything is being laid out. And I have to say, I give a thumbs up to what Matt was just saying a minute ago about AI and the image of Mary. I mean, she really is the ultimate image of God's creation. She is this beautiful image that we all should be looking to in our own lives for how to live a life of holiness. She is the perfect image. And so, yeah, I really appreciated what Matt was saying. As an artist, as a writer, as a illustrator, as someone who really is starting to hate AI a lot and very frustrated by it, it diminishes the amazing work that God did through Mary in bringing eternal wisdom into the world. And that's one of the things that I think it's really applicable, what he was saying, to this particular chapter in the Love of Eternal Wisdom. And again, I want to remind people that in my book, the Montfort Missionaries gave permission, the entirety of the Love of Eternal Wisdom is in this book, God Doesn't Hate Me After All. So it's sort of two books in one. But in this chapter is where we see the moment where Jesus Christ became man. And I think that we oftentimes even diminish that image, right? We simplify that image, and we don't see the full beautiful picture of what God actually did at that moment. What the 4,000 years that led up to that exact moment. And this is the chapter that brings those images truly to life for us at the hand of St. Louis de Montfort.
1: Yeah, de Montfort writes, "At last, when the time appointed for the redemption of mankind came, eternal wisdom built himself a house worthy to be his dwelling place. He created the Most Holy Virgin, forming her in the womb of St. Anne with even greater delight than he had derived from creating the universe." And he goes on to write about how we can't even fathom the breadth and depth and heights of the grace that he poured into her. I mean, you know, her purity is so immense. And then, just like he left the safety of heaven, so to speak, to become man at all, he leaves the safety and comfort of that most pure womb and enters a world that's going to kill him.
14: Yeah. And I think that a lot of us struggle with our own past sinfulness.
1: Yeah.
14: And a lot of us might have gone to confession, might have received reconciliation, but we still hold grudges against ourselves. And here we're seeing that for 4,000 years, people were crying out and begging God, send us the Savior for our sins. And to read the way that de Montfort says, this is the torrential outpouring of God's infinite goodness, which had been rudely stemmed by the sins of men since the beginning of the world, was now released in full flood into the heart of Mary. And I think that we can all relate to that. It's like, well, I am not good enough for Jesus Christ, and yet he still loves me. I am not good enough for Mary's yes, and yet she still is modeling how I can say yes and how God can make me worthy. And I think that's so critically important for people to take from this chapter. He lays out after this the life of Jesus Christ. The reason why eternal wisdom became man was for you. The reason why eternal wisdom came to this earth was for you, so that you don't have to languish in your sin, so that you don't have to be stuck in perpetual death, but can be full of the grace that God wants us to have. And Mary is, again, our model for that.
1: Well, Greg, reading your story along this and reading about how your purity was robbed from you, and how things build from there. I mean, how did you eventually experience the grace of God descending into your life?
14: I would say it's still a daily thing. It's still something that I have to accept. It's so easy to push it away. I'm not good enough. I'm not good enough. I'm not good enough. I think so many times we allow that litany of lies to take ownership of our minds and our hearts. And so it's an ongoing thing of accepting the love of Jesus Christ, the love of eternal wisdom. I accept it. I accept the love. I accept the love. I accept the love, rather than that litany of lies. And thank you for you know, sharing that little bit about my story. I have to also give a thanks to you guys. I got an email about the book because of your show.
1: Nice.
14: From someone who, it's an amazing story that ties into these chapters. In this particular story, I talk about living with someone with a quadriplegic man that I was taking care of in the Cincinnati area. And I mentioned very briefly a guy who I knew for 2 months. He's the one who trained me on this job. His sister, who didn't even know he did this, heard the radio show, sent me an email, found out that her brother had done that, had also worked for Bob, this guy in this chapter, and reached out to me. And so over the course of 30 years, I hadn't even talked to this guy. This book, your radio show, brought us back together. Again, another favor and grace of eternal wisdom.
1: Oh my gosh. Wow. I have chills, Greg.
14: Yeah, it's been a pretty amazing journey. This book and sharing this book, sharing de Montfort's story with everyone else, it's been a huge blessing in my life. And I can't thank all of y'all for giving me the opportunity to share this every week.
1: Oh, well, it's been a blessing to go through it. You can find it linked at sunrisemorningshow.com. Half past the hour now on the Sunrise Morning Show. It's time for news. The Supreme Court is continuing to allow mifepristone to be mailed to women seeking at-home abortion drugs. yesterday, the court extended a stay on an earlier ruling by an appeals court, which reinstated the earlier protections that women had to get the drug after an in-person visit, as opposed to telehealth visits. The ruling preserves the FDA's relaxing of that earlier rule and allows access to the drug by mail as a case against it plays out in the lower courts. The case originated when Louisiana sued the FDA over a move which allowed mail orders of mifepristone. President Trump is headed back to the United States now after his high-stakes summit with Xi Jinping in Beijing. And Trump says the Chinese president told him China is not helping Iran with weapons. Mark Mayfield has more.
2: Trump spoke with Fox News' Sean Hannity after his bilateral summit.
3: He said he's not going to give military equipment. That's a big statement. He said that today. That's a big statement. He said that strongly. But at the same time, he said, you know, they buy a lot of their oil there, and they'd like to keep doing that. He'd like to see Hormuz Strait opened.
2: President Trump says Xi wants to see a U.S.-Iran deal and offered his help if needed. On the economic front, Trump said Xi agreed to buy 200 passenger jets from Boeing. Trump summarized the meeting as very good. I'm Mark Mayfield.
1: The head of the CIA has taken a trip to Havana as Cuba says it has run out of fuel. Tammy Trujillo has more.
15: CIA Director John Ratcliffe visited alongside a U.S. delegation Thursday, a day after Cuba's energy minister told state media that the country has run out of crude oil and diesel and has no reserves, putting the national grid in a critical state. Cuba gets most of its oil from Venezuela, but the U.S. has been blocking its fuel shipments since it invaded Venezuela in January. The shortage has reportedly triggered blackouts. The U.S. State Department says it will provide aid to Cuba in exchange for meaningful reforms. I'm Tammy Trujillo.
1: Pope Leo sent a video message yesterday to participants in the ecumenical prayer event entitled Thy Kingdom Come. He said to them, quote, "Dear friends, Christ is everything for us. In him we find fullness of life and its meaning. This is not something about which we can keep silent. It is something to proclaim boldly, for it is indeed good news and needs to be shared." The Holy Father also paid a visit yesterday to Rome's Sapienza University, encouraging students to become artisans of true peace. Francesca Merlo reports.
16: Siate artigiani della pace vera. Pace disarmata e disarmante.
17: Addressing the university community in the Aula Magna, the Pope praised Europe's largest university not only for its academic excellence, but also for its commitment to making education accessible to poorer students, people with disabilities, prisoners, and refugees fleeing war. During the visit, in fact, Pope Leo also pointed to a recent agreement between the Diocese of Rome and the university to open a humanitarian corridor from Gaza, describing it as a concrete sign of solidarity and hope. Addressing students directly, the Pope acknowledged the pressures and uncertainties facing young people today, especially in a society increasingly shaped by technology and performance. He reminded them that they are not an algorithm and encouraged them to reflect on who it is that they are and on who they are called to become.
16: Noi siamo un desiderio, non un algoritmo.
17: The Pope then reflected on today's global climate of conflict, criticizing growing military expenditure around the world. Let us not call defense a rearmament, he said, warning that increased military spending fuels tensions, weakens diplomacy, and diverts resources away from education and healthcare. He also cautioned against the risks posed by artificial intelligence in both military and civilian spheres, stressing the need for ethical responsibility in technological development. On climate change, Pope Leo then echoed scientific warnings about the environmental crisis, and he urged young people to transform concern into concrete action.
16: Trasformando invece l'inquietudine in profezia.
17: Bringing his address to a close, the Pope described teaching as a form of charity, and he expressed hope for what he called a new educational alliance between the Church in Rome and the university community. I'm Francesca Merlo.
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20: This is Franciscan Media's Saint of the Day for November 7th. Today we celebrate Saint Didacus. How many of us could be accused of being so generous with the poor that friends express concern about the depth of our charity? Most of us would probably be found innocent of such a charge if it were ever leveled against us, but today's saint didn't get off so easily. Didacus, or Diego, was born in Spain in 1400 and spent some time living as a hermit. After becoming a Franciscan brother, he developed a reputation for his heroic penances and legendary generosity toward the poor. He volunteered for the missions in the Canary Islands and worked there with great energy and success. In 1450, Didacus was sent to Rome to attend the canonization of St. Bernardine of Siena, a fellow Franciscan. Many of the friars attending the event became sick, and Didacus stayed for several months to nurse them back to health. Returning to Spain, Didacus pursued a life of contemplation full-time before his death in 1463. At his canonization in 1588, Didacus was praised for the holiness of his life and for his example. There's more about the saints along with inspiration and Catholic resources at our website, saintoftheday.org. From Franciscan Media, this has been Saint of the Day.
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0: The Sunrise Morning Show continues. Thanks for joining us on this Friday. It is the 15th of May. I'm Matt Swaim, joined now by Bobby Schindler from the Terry Schiavo Life and Hope Network. Bobby, good morning.
1: Good morning, Matt.
0: All right, so, of course, the Sunrise Morning Show based out of Ohio. We have our friends at Ave Maria Radio listening from Michigan, and turns out that we need to be continuously vigilant. There's been some stuff going on, especially with Michigan. Tell us about it.
1: Sure. And Matt, if we have time, hopefully we can get... I want to mention about a priest up in Canada that's just...
0: oh, yeah, I saw that story.
1: Oh, geez. Maybe we can talk about that after
0: yeah,
1: the
0: we'll
1: Michigan...
0: Get, we'll get to that one. We definitely need to talk about that one. But first, Michigan and Ohio.
1: So Michigan's a little more concerning because of the breakdown of the Senate and the House of Representatives. But just this week, they introduced... a bill for they refer to it as MAID. It's doctor assisted suicide. Now Michigan has tried in 2016, 17, 2018, 2023, and 24, and all of them have failed. So they're trying again. They're relentless. They're going to always try. And it's a bill, obviously. That, and they say they're adding a bunch of safeguards, which I'm sure as soon as it's passed, they'll start attacking the safeguards. But nonetheless. It's in the House Committee of Government Operations, and they're waiting for a hearing to be scheduled. Now, the Michigan Senate is 20 seats for the Democrats, 18 for the Republicans. The House of Representatives is 58 seats, Republicans, Democrats, 52. So it's kind of split between the Senate and the Representatives. Of course, the governor up there is Gretchen Whitmer, so we know what she'll do if it is passed. So, the fact that the House of Representatives is pretty significantly in favor of the Republicans, well, maybe not significantly, but enough to maybe kill this thing if it does get out of the House committee, and then it makes its way into the process. But hopefully, because of the breakdown, it is close, but, it won't go anywhere. But these are something you always have to be vigilant on, and I know they have some great groups up there and they're organized to try and defeat this bill as they've done in the past.
0: Yeah, and you mentioned that Ohio is not as concerning, but still something that we got to keep an eye on. So tell us about that one.
1: Right, and I think it's just a message they send, Matt, because it would be shocking if it went anywhere in Ohio. I mean, in the Senate is 24 seats of Republicans, only 9 seats are Democrats. And in the House of Representatives, it's 65-34. So, I mean, it's a Republican controlled government, obviously, as you know. And Governor DeWine, even if it somehow made it past that process, Governor DeWine is Republican. You would think he would veto such a bill. But nevertheless, you know, they introduced these things. Who was it, Matt? I'm trying to think. See who introduced it.
0: Yeah, this is from Eric Sinnenberg from Beachwood. House Bill 835, it looks like. And this is not the first time that something like this has been introduced in the Ohio House.
1: No, and they know there's a it's not going to pass, but they do it anyway just to let you know, hey, we're out here, we're not going to stop, and we're going to keep introducing these bills to let you know that we're working to try and pass them. Now, Massachusetts, Connecticut, Maryland, Minnesota, and Pennsylvania all have active bills going on right now as we speak. And I got to tell you, Matt, I think they're saying that Pennsylvania and Massachusetts has a pretty decent chance of passing this year. So that would add 2 more to the already existing, I think, 13 that now exist, with New York, Delaware, and Illinois all passing last year. So. They're making progress, Matt, and there's some great groups out there that are fighting against this. Typically, the Catholic diocese get involved and push back on these types of bills. So, and the disability community, of course, they fight very hard against these bills too.
0: Well, and you mentioned that there's, you know, the sort of the partisan breakdown in the Ohio House and Senate as well as in Michigan, and I just want to make sure our listeners know. Don't take for granted that because your representative opposes abortion, that they are well-formed on the question of euthanasia. I think we've been a lot of people have gotten their bells rung by how in vitro fertilization is being promoted, you know, by Republican, you know, governing officials, right? This is, you could find a lot of people who are with us on the question of surgical abortion, but have like no understanding about IVF, no understanding about end-of-life issues, no understanding about the grave evils of assisted suicide. And so don't take for granted that because somebody agrees with you on one life issue, that your representative knows the stakes on this other stuff. I know that you've run into all kinds of confusion and misunderstanding among people who maybe understand some of these other things but don't get it on the end-of-life stuff.
1: Matt, you're 100% correct. I can't tell you how many pro-life events I've been to that I've spoke at where people will come up to me and they'll say, you know, we're with you on abortion here, but they're very wishy-washy on these types of issues. And on my sister's case, they were not supportive of the decision to try and continue Terry's care. So you're right. I mean, this is something a lot of education is still needed. On this issue and how dangerous it is, and also, Matt, that it's there's no gray area here. It's black and white with the Catholic churches and the teachings of the church. It's a grave injustice to support assisted suicide. So people need to know that and help fight against these bills when they see that they pop up in their states.
0: Yeah, and educate across the board, as you mentioned. Jesse Jackson came down and right. Prayed with your family in support of you guys against euthanasia. Ted Kennedy's widow. Publicly opposed a ballot initiative in Massachusetts that would legalize physician-assisted suicide back in 2012. So, you know, we gotta remember that this is something that if you pitch it in the right way and help people understand, you can get some bipartisan help on these questions. But in the meantime, it's just story after story about how bad the situation is in Canada. And I did see that story about the priest who broke his hip and they said, sorry about your hip, would you like to die? What a crazy story, man.
1: And they knew he was a priest. I mean, you look at these stories, it's hard to make any sense out of it. But his name was Father Larry Holland. It really made the news. I've seen it everywhere in the media. 79 years old, he fractured his hip. He fell in his bathroom on Christmas Day, nonetheless, 2025. And he went to a Vancouver General Hospital. And they said, look, if your injury worsens, would you consider MAID? You know, the doctor says it's suicide. And then the priest looked at him like, what are you talking about? You know, no. So it's just, you hear these stories. And they're hard to believe, Matt, but that's what we're confronted with and dealing with. And, you know, nothing shocks, well, being in this issue day to day, nothing shocks me anymore, sadly.
0: Well, if you go to EWTNnews.com, you could find an article about him. And-

0: No kidding. And it shows you, I mean, you hate to see these stories, but it shows you how the rails have come off in Canada. And it's almost like, hey, you want that to happen here in the United States?
1: Nope.
0: Because if you don't think things like this could happen, I think you're being naive.
1: Absolutely. Well, we thank you for staying vigilant on this stuff, Bobby Schindler. We've got lifeandhope.com linked at sunrisemorningshow.com. I hope people follow you and stay on top of this stuff as it sneaks up through the states. Have a great day, and we'll talk to you soon.
0: Thanks so much, Matt. God bless you.
1: All right, we're back after this to look ahead to the Sunday Mass readings. It's 14 till. Matt Swaim here. 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
4: The Supreme Court is continuing to allow mifepristone to be mailed to women seeking at-home abortion drugs while a case against that is playing out in lower courts. President Trump is heading back to the United States after his high-stakes summit with Chinese President Xi Jinping in Beijing, and Pope Leo sent a video message yesterday to participants in the ecumenical prayer event entitled Thy Kingdom Come.
1: Thanks for listening to us on this Friday, May 15th. It is the feast of St. Isidore the Farmer. Pray for us. The Sunrise Morning Show continues, and I don't know what you call half an octave in the Catholic Church, maybe a quartet, but that's sort of what we have every year at this point with the Ascension, because some people get it on Thursday. Most Americans get it on Sunday, so I figure we just take all 4 days, Thursday, Friday, Saturday, and Sunday, to reflect on the Ascension. We get to do more of that with Father Jonathan Duncan this morning from the Diocese of Charleston. Father Duncan, good morning.
8: Good to be with you, Matt.
1: Yeah, I've been thinking about the Ascension all week, and it is definitely something that is mysterious. There are all kinds of interesting questions involved. It's not something that's even that widely reported among the gospel writers. So how are you planning to talk about the Ascension this weekend?
8: Well, I think, you know, you're absolutely right that it's not something we think about or reflect on too often. I think, you know, we obviously focus on our Lord's crucifixion and his resurrection, but the Ascension is a part of that resurrection, a part of that glorification, and it has real significance for us as Christians, and I think two main

0: ways. One, it tells us that the Lord Jesus is now going to be for the church a presence available to the world, which is another way of saying, you know, prior to the ascension, you could kind of miss Jesus, right? You could be in the wrong village. You could, you could not be tall enough like Zacchaeus, right, and have to climb up the sycamore tree. You could be not in the right village at the right time, not in the right house. And yet the promise that we've been hearing over these last couple of Sundays from the Lord Jesus is that, no, when I ascend, I'm going to give you a gift, the Spirit of my Father, my Holy Spirit. And when you have that gift, I'm going to be more present to you than I was before. And so now we have this glorious mystery where wherever someone calls upon the name of the Lord Jesus, he's present to them. Where two or three gather, he's present. Where we gather and celebrate the sacraments of the new covenant, he's present. Where we gather and read his word, where we serve the poor, all of these things. In other words, now the gospel is no longer just a Mediterranean phenomenon, right? We've got faithful, believing in the Lord Jesus and encountering his presence through the Eucharist, through the scriptures, through serving the poor in places that during his earthly ministry, Jesus never set foot. Right? You know, we've got people in Greenville, South Carolina, in D.C. We've got people in Steubenville, in communist China, in Saudi Arabia, in all of these places where Jesus is very much present. So the ascension means now this is no longer a localized phenomenon, but now he is a presence available to the world.
1: You know, it's so fascinating to think about just the levels and layers of theological meaning here. So, you know, there's a couple of times in which Jesus says in the Gospels, I, when I am lifted up from the earth, will draw all people to myself. And there are a couple of times when Jesus is lifted up from the earth that he draws all people to himself. I mean, we get a glimpse of it at the Transfiguration. We certainly get it at the cross, right?
0: Yeah.
1: And we get it, as you're saying, at the ascension.
0: And he's seeking to draw them all because, of course, what does he say to the 12 before he is lifted up in glory? He says, you're going to go and be my witnesses to teach and, to, in a sense, to gather in the nations, to go to every people group and to proclaim the gospel, to make disciples, to baptize, so that I can gather in all of these people. And, of course, the question then is, okay, so the ascension is Christ is now present to all of us, but it also means that he is now governing the world. That's what we're going to hear in Ephesians, raising him from the dead this Sunday and seating him at his right hand in the heavens, far above every principality, authority, power, dominion, and he has put all things beneath his feet. In other words, the plan from the beginning was to have a human, an Adam, reflecting God's image, ruling over the world. But of course, the first Adam failed. But the Lord Jesus is the second, the better Adam. So now we have at the throne of the right hand of glory and power a human, a man, who is fully God and fully man, ruling over the world. And you may say, well, Father, it doesn't look like he's ruling. You know, we see all of these different things in our world. But it's important to remember, this is a God who has wounds within his hands, right? This is a crucified king, which means he's giving those who are participating in evil time to repent. It means his kingdom is going to grow slowly, like a mustard seed. And when you understand what his kingdom was going to look like, then you look at the world and you begin to see, yes, he is ruling the world. Yes, he is governing all things. And the goodness, the beauty of his kingdom is growing as a small seed, but it's growing under his gracious kingship.
1: You know, what's funny is that we talk about the four senses of Scripture, and as you mentioned, that passage from Ephesians chapter 1 that we're going to hear on Sunday, you get all four senses when you think about that idea of God putting all things beneath Jesus' feet, right? Because in a very literal sense, if, ascension puts him vertical, everything's under his feet. Right? But in the allegorical sense, everything under his feet means he rules over it. In the moral sense, it means we ought to act like Jesus is in charge of all of this. And in the anagogical sense, which is the eschatological, the eternal purpose sense, that's all where we're all headed, to a kingdom where he reigns eternally. So, yeah, there's a lot in the ascension to reflect upon. Father Jonathan Duncan, thank you so much. Have a great day.
0: Always great to be with you.
2: 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While you're there, you can check out how to come to our 25th anniversary banquet. 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Myself, Anna Mitchell, Father Wade Benizes, King Craycraft, and some others. 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Food, fellowship, fun, drink, dance. Well, actually, probably not dance. 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I don't know about that either. 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We'll talk to you on Monday. May God bless you and keep you and grant you his peace.
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4: This is Father Mitch Pacwa, the month of May is dedicated to the Blessed Mother. So let us pray. Hail Mary, full of grace, the Lord is with thee. Blessed art thou among women, and blessed is the fruit of thy womb, Jesus. Holy Mary, Mother of God, pray for us sinners now and at the hour of our death. Amen.
5: Hey, salvation doesn't give you joy, it makes it possible. In the old days when they had payphones, a salesman called his wife from one. And after their conversation, he said goodbye and walked away from the phone when it rang. He thought that it was probably the operator telling him to put more change in the phone. Instead, the operator said, "Sir, I thought you would want to know that after you hung up, your wife said, 'I love you.'" If you get saved, don't leave until you get loved. If you hang up too soon, you'll be a pain. I'm Steve Brown. You think about that. Share what you just heard with a friend. 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
13: The current temperature, 62 degrees.
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0: Friday the 15th of May, and in these days between the Ascension and Pentecost, the apostles prayed for the Holy Spirit. So let's pray as well in the name of the Father and the Son and the Holy Spirit. Come, Holy Spirit, fill the hearts of your faithful and kindle in them the fire of your love. Send forth your Spirit and they shall be created, and you will renew the face of the earth. O God, who by the light of the Holy Spirit did instruct the hearts of the faithful, grant that by the same Holy Spirit we may be truly wise and ever enjoy his consolations. We ask this through Christ our Lord. Hail Mary, full of grace, the Lord is with thee. Blessed art thou among women, and blessed is the fruit of thy womb, Jesus. Holy Mary, Mother of God, pray for us sinners now and at the hour of our death. Amen. It is a better way to start a Friday morning. It's the feast of St. Isidore the Farmer. So any of you who work in any kind of agriculture, whether large scale or small scale, family or corporate, you name it, happy feast day to you. I'm Matt Swaim. Anna Mitchell has news. Paul Lachman at the controls. It's also the anniversary of Pope Leo XIII's encyclical Rerum Novarum, which is one of the most important papal writings of the past few hundred years. And Dr. Matthew Bunsen will explain why after the news here in just a minute. Matthew Becklow will discuss more of the both ands of Catholicism. We'll talk to Andrew Pettiprin about Mary as Mother of the Church and the Holy Father's recent remarks on that. And we'll look ahead to the Sunday Mass readings with Father Hezekias Carnazzo from the Institute of Catholic Culture. So stay with us if you can. Right now it is 2 minutes past. Here's Anna Mitchell with news.
1: Good morning. The Supreme Court is going to continue to allow mifepristone to be mailed to women seeking at-home abortion drugs. Yesterday, the court extended a stay on an earlier ruling by an appeals court that had reinstated earlier protections that women get the drug after an in-person visit as opposed to via telehealth visit. The ruling now preserves the FDA's relaxing of the earlier rule to access the drug by mail as the case plays out in lower court. The case originated when Louisiana sued the FDA over a move that had allowed the mail order of mifepristone. President Trump is headed back to the United States after a high-stakes summit with Xi Jinping in Beijing. Trump said the Chinese president told him China is not helping Iran with weapons. Mark Mayfield reports.
2: Trump spoke with Fox News' Sean Hannity after his bilateral summit.
3: He said he's not going to give military equipment. That's a big statement. He said that today. That's a big statement. He said that strongly. But at the same time, he said, you know, they buy a lot of their oil there, and they'd like to keep doing that. He'd like to see Hormuz Strait opened.
2: President Trump says Xi wants to see a U.S.-Iran deal and offered his help if needed. On the economic front, Trump said Xi agreed to buy 200 passenger jets from Boeing. Trump summarized the meeting as very good. I'm Mark Mayfield.
1: Pope Leo paid a visit to Rome's Sapienza University yesterday, encouraging them there to become artisans of true peace. He said, quote, when the desire for truth becomes a search, our boldness in study bears witness to the hope of a new world. He said, be artisans of true peace, an unarmed and disarming peace, humble and persevering, working for harmony among peoples and for the care of the earth, end quote. Also yesterday, the Holy Father sent a video message to participants in the ecumenical prayer event entitled, Thy Kingdom Come. From Vatican Radio, Kelsey Gussie reports.
4: In his video message, Pope Leo reflects on the traditional phrase for the Advent season, Come Emmanuel. With this, Christians call for the completion of Isaiah's prophecy, the birth of Emmanuel, which means God is with us. Throughout that season of waiting, Pope Leo highlights how our songs and carols grow ever more urgent for God to come down among us, to save us from sin and all that can hurt us. Even though we know that God is almighty and transcendent, we are still bold enough to ask him to be truly with us, not distant, but close.
5: While it is true that sometimes we stumble and forget about God and our need for him, at the core of our being, we know that only he can satisfy our deepest longings and our inner restlessness.
4: Now, during these 50 days of Easter, Alleluia becomes the song of the season and a way to offer praise and thanksgiving for Jesus' resurrection.
5: And Jesus is still present, for when he returned to the Father's side, he did not leave us orphans.
4: Through the gift of the Holy Spirit, he remains present to us all in the church. Christ, the Holy Father continues, is everything for us. This gift, he stresses, is not something we can keep to ourselves. Rather, it is something to proclaim boldly.
5: These days of the Thy Kingdom Come Novena are an especially fitting time to do so, and to pray that others will also come to encounter the saving and liberating love of God revealed in Jesus, and that having risen with him through his power, we too can give life to a new world of peace and unity as a multitude of people, and yet a single person. For although there are many Christians, Christ is one.
4: I'm Kelsey Gussie.
1: And this year's Preakness Stakes is tomorrow for the 151st running. It's being held this year at Maryland's Laurel Park because of construction at its usual home, the Pimlico Racecourse in Baltimore. This year's Kentucky Derby champion, Golden Tempo, will not be racing. Iron Honor is the current favorite, followed by Taj Mahal, Incredibolt, and Chip Honcho.
0: Incredibolt and Chip Honcho.
1: Yeah.
0: Better horse names. I felt like the Kentucky Derby, I was not really locked in on any of the horse names.
1: Incredibolt was, I think, scrubbed, but Incredibolt was in there because I thought for sure, like when my family was picking horses, I thought for sure Freddie was going to pick him.
0: Incredibolt.
1: Incredibolt.
0: Maybe that's what Freddie's
1: superhero
0: name
1: could be. Freddie went with Commandment instead.
0: Commandment?
1: Yeah.
0: Didn't work out. Was it the fourth commandment?
1: I should have asked. But anyway.
0: Tell him it's the only commandment with a promise.
1: All right, there you go.
0: Better than the promise of winning the Kentucky Derby.
1: Indeed. Is that like a Jesus juke? Isn't that what those were called?
0: I have no idea what you're talking about, Anna Mitchell.
1: Today is Friday, May the 15th. It is the feast of St. Isidore the Farmer, who was canonized along with, Teresa of Avila, Ignatius of Loyola, and Philip Neri. What a canonization party that must have been in heaven. Anyway, St. Isidore the Farmer, pray for us. Dr. Matthew Bunsen joining us again on the Sunrise Morning Show, Vice President and Editorial Director of EWTN News. Good morning, Doc. That did not sound like Dr. Matthew Bunsen. We will get him back on the line here. But yes, May 15th, the Feast of St. Isidore the Farmer. And I find it kind of interesting. So we're going to be talking to Dr. Bunsen here in a second about Rerum Novarum, and I had never really thought about the fact that it was issued on the feast of St. Isidore the Farmer, and here we are looking at an encyclical that is all about human capital and labor in a time when the Industrial Revolution was really transforming the way that people work and the context in which they work, we're moving as a society from an agricultural-based society primarily. I mean, obviously, there were industries prior to the Industrial Revolution, but moving from a largely agrarian context to this industrial context, moving the work away from the home, moving the work away from the land, so to speak. And I think that had a bigger impact on humanity than we may be willing to realize. And so it is interesting that, Matt, we're having phone issues, with Dr. Matthew Bunsen.
0: Oh, man. I really wanted to hear him talk about Rerum Novarum.
1: Yeah, so, but it is kind of interesting. I have never seen anything that would say that Pope Leo XIII deliberately chose the feast of Saint Isidore the Farmer.
0: It's fitting, though.
1: But it is fitting. It's kind of coincidental, I think, because I feel like he like that would have come out somewhere if it was.
0: If it was on purpose. He would have said something about it himself. So, Anna Mitchell, when it comes to Rerum Novarum.
1: Actually, we have Dr. Bunsen.
0: We got him now?
1: So, sorry, I'm going to cut you off because I'd rather listen to him talk about it.
0: Well, I'll just tell you off the air.
1: Dr. Bunsen, it's good to have you back.
6: A pleasure to be here.
1: So, at May 15th, marking the anniversary of Pope Leo XIII's landmark encyclical Rerum Novarum on Capitol and labor, and he begins it like this, that the spirit of revolutionary change, which has long been disturbing nations of the world, should have passed beyond the sphere of politics and made its influence felt in the cognate sphere of practical economics is not surprising. The elements of conflict now raging are unmistakable in the vast expansion of industrial pursuits and the marvelous discoveries of science, etc., etc., etc. I mean, I feel like it could have been written today, but what was happening that he felt the need to write this encyclical?
6: Well, in a word, the Industrial Revolution. We had the shattering change that was brought about by industrialism, by the sudden discovery of industries that had not existed previously. And the result of that was the creation of an industrial system that was bringing two things. The first was shattering change to society, in which people living in cities found themselves working in factories that had not existed before. But then you also had the creation of massive amounts of labor and capital, precisely at the time when you had, as well, an unregulated form of capitalism called laissez-faire capitalism. So it was really impacting two different classes, the workers and then those who were employing them, and both of them were facing severe moral challenges. And Leo recognized that change that had come was touching everything and everyone, and he needed to bring to bear the teachings of the church, the wisdom of the church in this unprecedented situation.
1: Yeah, I'm glad you put it that way, because, you know, we talk about this encyclical as sort of being like the starting point of what we today call Catholic social doctrine. But was this encyclical a rupture in any way? I mean, did he just make up these principles?
6: There's a tendency to think that somehow none of this had existed before.
1: Exactly.
6: What Leo was really doing is simply applying the teachings of the church in a new way. The church had always been concerned with the dignity of the human person, with the idea of searching for the common good, of solidarity. In other words, that all of us are sort of in this together, and subsidiarity, which is the best way to deal with the problem is at the most local level. So there was nothing new here, but what was new was applying this teaching to the new circumstances that have been created by the Industrial Revolution, but also the isms that had emerged in the 19th century. We think in particular of socialism and capitalism, of course, but in particular socialism, which was providing a false set of answers to what was happening with the Industrial Revolution and the threats that it posed to the dignity of the human person.
1: So lay out this encyclical for us. Give us sort of the Cliff Notes version of what he had to say, what he was saying to the world.
6: Well, the principles really do begin with the idea of the dignity of the human person. In other words, that natural reason and Christian philosophy really enable a person and should enable a person to have an honorable livelihood, as he puts it. That is inherent in the dignity of the human person. And one of the things that Leo was very concerned about was the right of private ownership of property. Why do we say that? Because as stewards of the earth, the person should have the right to have a livelihood, but then also to do what you want with that livelihood. But there was also the concern of coming out of industrialization, that it was impinging on the rights and the dignity of not just the worker, but of their families. Because of what Pope Leo saw as a laissez-faire capitalism, there was, to use that term, a certain exploitation of workers, which impinged on, as I was saying, on the dignity of the worker, but also on the dignity of those who owned the factories. They also were at risk. Their souls were at risk. So Leo understood that central relationship, as he put it, you cannot have labor without capital and capital without labor. The two, however, have to work together. And that's where the mutual recognition of human dignity and the pursuit of the common good were so important.
1: And oh my, was he right. I mean, looking at how the world has come far further in this regard to the errors that he was pointing out in this encyclical. But how does Rerum Novarum then shape the church and how she speaks to the world?
6: Well, what's one of the great first times that we've had a pope reflecting on the social question, so to speak? Yes, it was a focus on the Industrial Revolution, but it was in particular on the change that was happening in the world. And it set the stage then for every subsequent pope, essentially, to reflect in their own time on the changes and social questions of their era. Now, you see this great common thread of, as I just mentioned, four key themes of the dignity of the human person, the pursuit of the common good, of solidarity, of subsidiarity, running through all of the papal encyclicals, the great papal writings on this. Pick a pope, for example, and you will see a reflection on the situation that they were facing in their time. But it always comes back to those four themes. Pope John Paul II wrote some of the great social encyclicals of the 20th century, I think it's Centesimus Annus, of his deep concern for the dignity of the human person in facing the same problems that Leo XIII did, but in a different way. Now we have Leo XIV, who himself recognizes the massive social changes that are coming about because of things like AI and technology. We're going to see the same principles applied by Leo XIII, by Leo XIV in his new encyclical that's expected any day now. And I think it's going to be an important bridge between Leo XIII and the XIV from the Industrial Revolution to the Technological Revolution.
1: Yeah. I'm disappointed he's calling it Magnifica Humanitas and not whatever the Latin is for newer things, but very much looking forward to talking to you about that encyclical once it does come out from Pope Leo XIV. In the meantime, we've got EWTN News linked at sunrisemorningshow.com. Dr. Bunsen, thank you.
6: Great to be with you, as always.
1: Likewise. All right, it's 18 past. We're back right after this. Anna Mitchell here. Matt and I would like to invite you to join us for a celebration. Sacred Heart Radio, which produces the Sunrise Morning Show in Cincinnati, is celebrating 25 years on the air this year. And Father Wade Menezes, host of Open Line Tuesday, will be our keynote speaker at a banquet June 13th. 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
0: It is the Feast of St. Isidore the Farmer. A happy feast day to all of you who work in any kind of agriculture. No farms, no food, as they say. The fruit of the earth, the work of human hands. We are grateful for everything that you do to make things possible.
1: Yeah, no farming, no impossible burger, right?
0: Oh, hey now. That's not made in a farm. That's made by Big Pharma.
1: Plant-based food.
0: Anna Mitchell.
1: Just saying.
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12: Welcome to a fair-sized Friday of 320 Forum, and a special thanks to our guest host, Sarah Machino, who is filling in for Joey Stone Street today. Our saint of the day is Saint Isidore the Farmer, the patron saint of farmers and of Saint Isidore's parish. When he was very young, Isidore entered the service of a wealthy landowner and worked faithfully on his estate for the rest of his life. He married a young woman, as simple and upright as himself, who also became a saint, Maria de la Cabeza. They had one son, who died as a child. Isidore had deep religious instincts. He rose early in the morning to go to church and spent many holidays devoutly visiting churches in Madrid and surrounding areas. All day long, he communed with God. His devotion became a problem for his fellow workers, who sometimes complained that he often showed up late because of lingering in church too long. He was known for his love of the poor, and there are accounts of Isidore supplying them miraculously with food. He died in 1130, around the age of 60. Well, we need to take a break, but we'll be back with our interview with K-State May graduate and Cairo member Sam Green, who has started a seminary application process.
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12: We are back with our interview with computer engineering major Sam Green, who has been going through interviews to enter a seminary for the Dominican Order of Priests.
14: My soft heart for the Dominicans is because of Father Ezra, and Father Ezra has been advising Pietra Fitness, and he's of the Eastern Province. And aside from that, one of my favorite Dominicans is Father Gregory Pine. He is just absolutely very well versed with his words. He's very poetic, and the way he expresses big ideas, it just distills into something simple, yet something really well said. So I like it that you're becoming a Dominican.
15: Yes. Yes. Father Gregory Pine is amazing. I got to meet him during SEEK for a bit, and seeing the way he talked during his speech was just amazing. Just his blend of humor and theology was great
14: to
15: see.
14: Yes, he is. He is very, very funny. And yet he doesn't dumb down the concepts.
15: Mm-hmm.
14: And so while you're applying for the Dominicans, what steps do you go through?
15: Yeah, so first is the or first you have to go to two different priories, or for Southern Province, it's two different priories. So for me, that was the Come and See, which was Studium, or the House of Studies with all the student brothers, so the ones that are currently in seminary. That was in St. Louis, and then my second one was at the Novitiate House in Irving, Texas. So all the novices, I got to meet the novice master and the three or four other priests that were stationed there, including the vocation, or not including the vocation director. And then during that, that's when I started my, I did the pre-interview. So pretty much just making sure I'm not, you know, crazy or have something horribly wrong that needs to be addressed before someone should be in religious life. Then I got a 28 page application. That's a lot of backgrounds, why I want to be Dominican, Catholic life, all that fun stuff, including psych eval, dental exam, eye exam, physical, and then a 12 to 15 page autobiography. And then once all that gets done, which it is almost done, thankfully, I'll have an interview in New Orleans with the admissions board and provincial. And then right after that, they'll discuss, and I'll find out that day if I am accepted or not.
14: Is there a fee to become a seminarian?
15: Not that I'm aware of.
14: And then once you enter the seminary, how many years does it take? What are the steps from novitiate, become a brother, and then please go over that. What are the stages?
15: So first is the pre-novitiate, which for Southern Province, I've heard it might be different other places, but so this is what I know for some of the Southern Province. So pre-novitiate, which is starts around July 21st, lasts for 2 to 3 weeks, and that's kind of just learning how to pray with them, their way of life, and what's going to be expected of. And then after that, they'll have the novitiate, which is when you'll take a religious name if you choose to, because they allow you to keep your baptismal name. So it'll be there. So the novitiate house, as I mentioned earlier, is in Irving, Texas. So I'm there for a year, and assuming I don't discern out within that year, I'll take temporary vows in August, and then go to St. Louis to start seminary and theology and philosophy, all that fun stuff. And then with the temporary vows, those first last 3 years, and then after those 3 years, I have a pastoral year, which is any priory and the province, so which is going to be from Texas to Florida. It can send me anywhere there. After that is another 3 years in seminary, learning more theology and philosophy, and then ordination will be at the end of that. And there's also solemn vows and diaconate, and then the priestly ordination.
14: And so more or less, how many years is that?
15: 8.
14: That is a lot, yeah.
15: It's
14: a long formation, but I think it's necessary in order to have good quality priests.
12: Well, our time is up, but we wish you a blessed weekend. And please join us again on Monday. For Sarah Machino and me, Brad Fagan, thank you, and may God bless you richly.
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0: com. Half past the hour now on the Sunrise Morning Show. It's time for news. The Supreme Court is continuing to allow mifepristone to be mailed to women seeking at-home abortion drugs. Yesterday, the court extended a stay on an earlier ruling by an appeals court, which had reinstated earlier protections that women only get the drug after an in-person visit with a doctor, as opposed to telehealth visits. The ruling preserves the FDA's relaxing of that earlier rule to access the drug by mail as the case plays out in lower court. The case originated when the state of Louisiana sued the FDA over a move that allowed mail orders of mifepristone. President Trump is now headed back to the United States after a high-stakes summit with Xi Jinping in Beijing. Trump says the Chinese president told him China is not helping Iran with weapons. Mark Mayfield has more.
1: Trump spoke with Fox News Sean Hannity after his bilateral summit.
2: He said he's not going to give military equipment. That's a big statement. He said that today. That's a big statement. He said that strongly. But at the same time, he said, you know, they buy a lot of their oil there, and they'd like to keep doing that. He'd like to see Hormuz Strait opened.
1: President Trump says Xi wants to see a U.S.-Iran deal and offered his help if needed. On the economic front, Trump said Xi agreed to buy 200 passenger jets from Boeing. Trump summarized the meeting as very good. I'm Mark Mayfield.
0: The head of the CIA has taken a trip to Havana as Cuba says it has run out of fuel. Tammy Trujillo has more.
3: CIA Director John Ratcliffe visited alongside a U.S. delegation Thursday, a day after Cuba's energy minister told state media that the country has run out of crude oil and diesel and has no reserves, putting the national grid in a critical state. Cuba gets most of its oil from Venezuela, but the U.S. has been blocking its fuel shipments since it invaded Venezuela in January. The shortage has reportedly triggered blackouts. The U.S. State Department says it will provide aid to Cuba in exchange for meaningful reforms. I'm Tammy Trujillo.
0: Pope Leo sent a video message yesterday to participants in the ecumenical prayer event entitled Thy Kingdom Come. He said the gospel is, quote, not something about which we can keep silent. It is something to proclaim boldly, for it is indeed good news and needs to be shared. The Holy Father also yesterday paid a visit to Rome's Sapienza University, encouraging students to become artisans of true peace. From Vatican Radio, Francesco Merlo reports.
4: Siate artigiani della pace vera. Pace disarmata e disarmante.
5: Addressing the university community in the Aula Magna, the Pope praised Europe's largest university not only for its academic excellence, but also for its commitment to making education accessible to poorer students, people with disabilities, prisoners, and refugees fleeing war. During the visit, in fact, Pope Leo also pointed to a recent agreement between the Diocese of Rome and the university to open a humanitarian corridor from Gaza, describing it as a concrete sign of solidarity and hope. Addressing students directly, the Pope acknowledged the pressures and uncertainties facing young people today, especially in a society increasingly shaped by technology and performance. He reminded them that they are not an algorithm and encouraged them to reflect on who it is that they are and on who they are called to become.
4: Noi siamo un desiderio, non un algoritmo.
5: The Pope then reflected on today's global climate of conflict, criticizing growing military expenditure around the world. Let us not call defense a rearmament, he said, warning that increased military spending fuels tensions, weakens diplomacy, and diverts resources away from education and healthcare. He also cautioned against the risks posed by artificial intelligence in both military and civilian spheres, stressing the need for ethical responsibility in technological development. On climate change, Pope Leo then echoed scientific warnings about the environmental crisis, and he urged young people to transform concern into concrete action.
4: Trasformando invece l'inquietudine in profezia.
5: Bringing his address to a close, the Pope described teaching as a form of charity, and he expressed hope for what he called a new educational alliance between the Church in Rome and the university community. I'm Francesca Merlo.
0: Pope Leo sent a message to the Turin International Book Fair yesterday, stressing that we need literature that promotes human dignity, peace, and fraternity. That's the news. It's 35 minutes past the hour.
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8: The Baltimore Catechism asks, after Christ had remained 40 days on earth, whither did he go? Some would suggest that after 40 days in Palestine, Christ went to America. There's no good evidence for that. After his resurrection, he only appeared to his disciples a few times because his resurrected body was, as it were, too beautiful for them to behold for a long period of time. They already misunderstood him, and so he said, "When I leave, I will send you a spirit, a counselor, who will teach you all things." And then, according to Scripture, after Christ took his disciples to a high mountain, he was taken up by a cloud, and now he sits at the right hand of the Father. From thence he will come to judge the living and the dead, and he will not return from his Father until that time. When Christ ascended into heaven, he went straight there. His heart was so longing to be with his Father that it was a straight shot. Reflecting on the Baltimore Catechism, I'm Dominican Father Ezra Sullivan.
9: Happy Feast of St. Isidore the Farmer to all of you who work in agriculture as your profession, and to all of you who are just trying to figure out how to make a tomato plant stand up straight. Just use some pantyhose and tie it to a stick. That's my tip. My tip for the morning. I did not get that from Rita Heikenfeld. The Sunrise Morning Show continues. I'm Matt Swaim, joined now by Andrew Pettiprin. He's co-founder and editor-in-chief of the Space Salvi Institute and author of The Faith Unboxed. Andrew, welcome back.
10: Good morning, Matt.
9: So we have been looking at some of the things that Pope Leo XIV has been saying in his general audiences going through the Second Vatican Council's documents, Lumen Gentium, most recently. And Lumen Gentium ends the way that actually a lot of church documents end. And I don't know about you, but when I first started reading the Second Vatican Council documents, I'm like, this is pretty good. This is pretty good. Yeah, I kind of agree with this. Why do they close every chapter of this by talking about the Virgin Mary? I wonder how you maybe thought about what Pope Leo had to say this week about Mary in light of kind of how you used to think about this question of the church.
10: Yeah, that's a great point that you make. If you start really getting used to reading church documents, it's kind of uncanny how often they wrap up with talking about Mary, and that's definitely what we find here at the end of Lumen Gentium. You know, this great document that sort of is about the nature of the church, and it ends with Mary. Now, yeah, like you, I used to be a Protestant, and I certainly, for years as a Protestant, not in my earliest days, but when I was an Anglican, I was very favorably disposed to thinking about the Virgin Mary. I, you know, even tried to cultivate a bit of a piety to her, although I was a little confused about what that was supposed to be. But it didn't really occur to me to think of her as kind of, you know, an essential part of my identity as a Christian. And, you know, now as a Catholic, I've really come to understand that, that to be fully alive in Christ is not some abstraction. It isn't just the kind of subjective experience that I have maybe just kind of have, you know, that I have when I kind of kneel in prayer. But rather, I mean, that does happen, but rather it is all about my participation in the body of Christ, which is the church, the visible church, the church throughout time and space. And when I think about it that way, then I remember, oh gosh, who is there at the beginning of the church? Well, the apostles, of course, but chief among them was Mary herself. And so obviously she was there from the beginning. But then I think even a little bit further, well, you know, if the church is the body of Christ and Mary carried the body of Christ and bore the body of Christ and nourished the body of Christ, then, my goodness, to be a part of the body of Christ now that Christ has ascended is really to be intimately connected to Mary, that it really is entirely related to my identity as a follower of Christ today, as somebody who receives the grace of the sacrament. So, yeah, I mean, that was a real eye-opening thing for me as a former Protestant, and it's something that I just am continually grateful for and want to kind of go deeper with, that, you know, Marian piety is of the nature of belonging to Christ and being a Christian.
9: Yeah. Well, one of the other things that helps me is to also look through, you know, not only the Catechism, but also quotes from great Catholic thinkers who sort of point out that if you're having trouble understanding the role of Mary, just swap out the word Mary for the Church.
10: Yep.
9: And you will find that the things that you believe about the Church, actually, they make a little bit more sense if you talk about the idea of them having all happened to one person. The Church is fully human, but has this sort of special set-apart quality, this special purity given to her. I'm even sort of struck by an analogy that I've heard applied to both Mary and the Church. Archbishop Sheen said that the moon does not take away from the brilliance of the sun all its light is reflected from the sun. The Blessed Mother reflects her divine son. Cardinal Sarah said, the Church is like the moon. She does not shine with her own light, but reflects the light of Christ.
10: Right.
9: And, you know, so there's this sense in which, you know, you kind of, Mary is, well, the Catechism calls her the eschatological icon of the Church.
10: That's right. Yeah, there's a beautiful passage in this general audience from Pope Leo XIV from this week, you know, where he's talking about this final part of Lumen Gentium about Mary. And he says this, I just thought this line was so striking. He says, one might express the sum of these characteristics of the Virgin Mary by referring to her as a woman who is the icon of the mystery. And the mystery has a capital M in the text there. And then Pope Leo goes on to kind of describe what he means by this. And, you know, you started with sort of noting, you know, that the Church is, in a sense, a creature of God. And so is Mary. And that's something that we always need to remember. I mean, that she is a human being, and, you know, with a history, and, you know, with a destiny. And this is something that Pope Leo talks about in the general audience. He says the word woman highlights the historical reality of this young daughter of Israel to whom it was granted to live the extraordinary experience of becoming the mother of the Messiah. And then he goes on to say, okay, she's not only a woman, but she's also this icon. You know, he says, in her, both God's gratuitous election and her free consent of faith in him shine forth. Mary is therefore the woman who is the icon of the mystery, that is, of the divine plan of salvation, once hidden and now revealed in its fullness in Jesus Christ. I don't know about you, but, like, to me, that doesn't just sound like highfalutin theological language, but it is a really profound way to understand the reality of, you know, of who Mary is, of what the Church is, and where I belong in all of this.
9: Yeah, absolutely. Absolutely. And, you know, it's striking, too, that, you know, you and I are talking about this sort of thing in light of, you know, the Pope's address and your evangelical background, and then, you know, your Mary sympathies you developed as an Anglican, you know, that sort of thing. But, you know, the idea of Mary as Mother of the Church is not something that is common to Christians now, but it was not the first thing to go in the Reformation. As a matter of fact, I was, you know, sharing some quotes. I was teaching a class on Mary at the Coming Home Network. We had these little Zoom classes, and this week we were talking about Mary, and I pulled out a quote that I shared actually on the air as well. Mary is the mother of Jesus and the mother of all of us, even though it was Christ alone who reposed on her knees.
10: Yeah.
9: There where he is, we ought also to be, and all that he has ought to be ours. His mother is also our mother. That's a quote from Martin Luther from a Christmas sermon that he preached 12 years after posting the 95 Theses.
10: Yeah.
9: So
10: yeah.
9: This is actually an ancient way of Christians understanding Mary as mother in the order of grace and as the first Christian. And if Christ is our Savior and she is his mother, then we have kind of like a familial affinity here.
10: Yeah, that's right. A lot of people don't realize that. That's so important to point out. Like, there is this kind of perception among Protestants that, and you know, I think maybe sometimes Catholics just kind of accept what they say as being valid somehow, but you know, that Mary could somehow get in the way of an, you know, a kind of fully open relationship with Jesus, or maybe sort of in the best case scenario, she's just kind of a helpful additive. You know, she's just kind of, you know, if you need something extra, if you can't sort of get yourself there all the way in your relationship with Jesus one-on-one. But you're totally right that even the Protestant reformers didn't really think this way. You know, all of them, not all of them, but some of the big ones had a fairly, you know, fairly high view of Mary compared to what you would find in, you know, your typical American megachurch, even kind of mainline Protestant denominational church. To think highly of Mary is simply to be closer to Jesus.

0: about this every week, that he's just kind of talking us through, you know, these super important things. But I love that he ends his general audience, as he tends to do, with a challenge, you know, kind of teaching us something. And then, you know, he sort of asks us to go deeper by contemplating the things that he's saying. He says, "Let us be challenged, therefore, by the sublime model of Mary, Virgin and Mother, and let us ask her to help us through her intercession, to respond to what is asked of us through her example." And then he sort of asks us to ask some questions of ourselves about the depth of our faith. You know, I myself am just, you know, extremely encouraged by this, that Mary is, just so important to who we are in our identity.
1: Yeah, she is she's the pioneer, right? Of all the Christians, she's the first to say yes to the good news. Great stuff. Space Alvey Institute is linked at sunrisemorningshow.com. Thanks, Andrew Pettiprin. Have a great day.
0: Thanks, Matt.
1: 13 Till, we're back right after this. Matt Swaim here. The EWTN radio family is more than 500 affiliates strong, and Sacred Heart Radio, which produces the Sunrise Morning Show, has been part of that family for over 25 years, and that's something worth celebrating. 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
4: Back with us on the Sunrise Morning Show is Father Hezekias Carnazzo from the Institute of Catholic Culture, here to preview the readings for the seventh Sunday of Easter. Good morning, Father.
5: Good morning, Annie. It's a blessing to be with you and your listeners in this time, this post-ascension and pre-Pentecost time.
4: Yes, and in fact, a note to listeners, we will be previewing the readings for the seventh Sunday of Easter. So, Father, I'd like to start off looking at the first reading today from Acts chapter 1. The ascension has just taken place. So what are the apostles doing now?
5: Well, one of the most important things for someone studying the Bible is to get a sense of geography. And here it says, starting with verse 12, that the ascension took place on Mount Olivet. And that's the Mount of Olives, which is the hill above the Garden of Gethsemane, right above the Kidron Valley. So it's important to remember, right on top of this mountain, which is more like a hill, basically, one of the hills of Jerusalem, they're looking over this city, the eastern hills, they're looking toward the west, and on the far end of the city is another hill, which is Mount Sion, which is where the upper room is, and it says they returned to the upper room. So it's important to remember that the upper room, which is in the Essene quarter in Jesus' time, was the place from the time of the Last Supper, which we're going to hear about in the Gospel, by the way, all the way till now, is their headquarters, if you will. They do go up to Galilee when Jesus appears to them on the Sea of Galilee, but always returning here to the upper room, to this special place where Jesus gave them his body and blood in the mystical supper.
4: Yeah, and they would be returning anyway around this time, right? Because it would have been one of those pilgrimages back to Jerusalem for the Jewish people.
5: Absolutely. And so in addition to geography, what's going on in the time of the people. So this is now we're preparing for the 50th day, Pentecost, after the resurrection, but of course the resurrection and the whole of Jesus' passion took place in the context of Passover. So now we're 50 days beyond that. They've gone up to Galilee, and then, as some have suggested, probably Jesus told them, let's meet up there at mid-feast, halfway

0: between the time of Passover and the time of Pentecost. Hmm. And there he met them on the Mount of Beatitudes and appeared to 500, as we learn later on in the writings of St. Paul. So they return now, yes, to the upper room, preparing themselves for the 50th day, the Feast of Pentecost.
1: Okay, so taking us to that upper room, that is, of course, as you said, where the Last Supper is, which is where we pick up the gospel, actually. We're in John chapter 17, and Jesus in the upper room praying that high priestly prayer of his. Can you connect that to what we're hearing about in Acts in the first reading?
0: Yeah. Annie, this is a great question. You know, it says in Acts chapter 1 that they devoted themselves with one accord to prayer. They went back there and they entered into a kind of a time of a 10-day retreat, if you will, preparing themselves for the coming of the gift of the Holy Spirit. But remember from the readings in for the Ascension, we learned that they asked Jesus, when are you going to restore the kingdom of God? And he says, it's not for me or for you. It's the time has already been appointed. And then he says, but I will send the Holy Spirit. And many Catholics don't realize. They think the kingdom to come is something which is going to happen in the second coming, which is going to happen off in the distance. No, the kingdom to come has been established with the gift of the Holy Spirit. Pentecost is the inauguration or the reestablishment of God's kingdom on earth, in which the life of God comes and dwells among men, in fact, dwells within men in our hearts, and then we are given a mission within that kingdom, which is the mission of Jesus Christ to share the gospel with the entire world.
1: And I mean, at the end of this gospel in John 17, he says, and now he's praying to the Father, and now I will no longer be in the world, but they are in the world while I am coming to you. Well, Father, here we are, you and I and all of our listeners, in the world. And Jesus is praying for us as well, isn't he?
0: Of course, and this is why it's so important to connect the prayer of the apostles in the upper room to the prayer of Jesus in that same room some 40 days before. The high priestly prayer of Jesus, as the Last Supper kind of concludes, he makes his way to the Kidron Valley for his passion. That high priestly prayer is exactly what we call it. It is a priestly prayer of consecration of his people. And the total transformation, we talk about transubstantiation, the total transformation of his people by the gift of his life. It is a consecration of the church that begins there in the upper room on Holy Thursday and then comes to its fulfillment on the great day of Pentecost when the Holy Spirit descends upon them. And this is the key that kind of unlocks the mystery of all of what we've been celebrating in the church. You know, the great mysteries of Jesus are mysteries of his humanity in that, look, Jesus is God. So is it a great miracle? Is it a wonder that he walked out of the tomb?
1: No.
0: No, he's God. Is it a great wonder that he ascends to the right hand of the Father, from whom side he never left, because he's the eternal Word of God? No, it is a great mystery of our humanity that he takes us and he enthrones us at the right hand of the Father. This is the mystery of the Ascension, so that we might do what Adam and Eve failed to do, and that is to consecrate, to bless, to sanctify this whole created order, which is why he places bread and wine in our hands, why he places water in the baptismal font, that we might once again be restored to his image and likeness, the one who prays the high priestly prayer, that we might once again, in communion with him through prayer, might transform by the gift of his life the life of this whole world, which is the mission of the church. The kingdom of God is made present, and let us prepare now for this great mystery in our life. Let us prepare through prayer in these days to come. The Lord send down his Holy Spirit upon us and upon his church, that we might come out of this time of darkness stronger as a church for having gone through the passion of Jesus Christ, that we might live brightly the life of the resurrection and share that good news with the entire world.
1: He has not left us orphaned, has he?
0: This is the whole point. Our Father has come to take us home, and he has taken us home by establishing the church. He has not left us, but he remains with us always in the gift of his life within us. And this is such an important mystery, Annie, that it's not as though Jesus is distant from us. He is here and present among us with one another. Let us serve one another in the love of Jesus Christ as we prepare for the day of Pentecost, the Lord renew in our church the gift of his all-Holy Spirit.
1: We've been talking to Father Hezekiah Scarnazzo. And Father, if listeners want to check out the resources you have over at the Institute of Catholic Culture, how do they do so?
0: Instituteofcatholicculture.org. There are a lot of Bible studies on the Feast of the Ascension, as well as the Feast of Pentecost, instituteofcatholicculture.org.
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2: May is the month dedicated to the Blessed Mother. Pope St. John Paul II said, "Today we begin the month dedicated to Our Lady, a favorite of popular devotion. 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
3: I have some friends who are dramatists. They do a sketch where a Down syndrome boy, Darby, is talking to a terminally ill lady in a hospital. They talk about heaven, and Darby says that heaven is when Jesus will make pancakes, and where Darby will sit on his lap and Jesus will sing, "You are my sunshine." The lady begins to cry, and Darby says, well, he could sing another song. Darby may have been right, and if not, heaven will be even better than pancakes. Eyes haven't seen, ears haven't heard, and our minds haven't conceived what is being prepared for believers. Pancakes and more. I'm Steve Brown. You think about that. Share what you just heard with a friend. Go to youthinkaboutthat.com.
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9: Good Friday morning on this May 15th. It is the feast day of St. Isidore the Farmer, a deeply pious 12th century Spanish day laborer who dedicated his life to hard work and prayer. He's recognized as the patron saint of farmers, peasants, agricultural workers, and rural communities. It is also the feast day of St. Dymphna, 7th century, an Irish martyr and the patron saint of those who suffer from mental and neurological disorders, as well as victims of abuse. May is Mental Health Awareness Month, so let's ask a Saint Dymphna for intercessory prayer for those who suffer with mental illness. Now, I was talking to you yesterday about the solemnity of the Ascension of the Lord falling yesterday on Thursday, May 14th. However, the majority of the U.S. dioceses in the world celebrate it. Celebration is transferred to the Sunday Sunday. So May 17th, we'll be celebrating in many churches across the world and on May 17th, the Ascension of our Lord. So we can meditate on that in prayer over the next few days as well. We have a very packed Catholic Connection today, and so we'll be talking with a few guests this morning. So we're going to be first talking with getting an update on EWTN, the inside word at EWTN with Peter Gagnon joining us. Gagnon joining us today, the president of EWTN in studio. Peter will be joining us. We're looking forward to that conversation. Autumn Christensen, executive director of Her Plan, Department of Human Services, new pro-life resources at moms.gov. We're connecting moms to the necessary resources to support their pregnancy and parenting journey. So important. You know, kids don't come with manuals, right? We need support everywhere we can get them. And I think it's wonderful that we have this Catholic perspective and a pro-life resource and to help moms and their pregnancies and their parenting journey. Bishop Louis Tilka will be joining us. We're talking about the 131st birthday of Fulton J. Sheen, his life and legacy. One of my favorites. I love him. Can't wait to call him Saint Fulton Sheen. I look to him all often in the work that I do in writing and speaking, broadcasting. He is such an amazing role model. And I watch a lot of his old videos, and which are so prevalent today. I mean, they tie into what's going on in the culture today. It's incredible, actually. So I'm a huge fan of Fulton Sheen, and I can't wait to talk about his life and legacy with Bishop Louis Tilka here today. I'll share my coach's commentary, tying in a quote from one of my favorites as well, Mother Angelica, on following the will of God and really binding our suffering with that of Jesus Christ, really tying in today's gospel. So we'll be talking about that in my coach's commentary. And then Samantha Stevenson will be with us discussing learning the typical demonic attacks on mothers. So May is the, you know, month of our Mother Mary. We celebrate Mother's Day in the month of May. And so there's a heavy focus on our moms here in this hour today. So looking forward to our discussions here on Catholic Connection. And it's about approaching 4 minutes past the hour here on Catholic Connection. And now it's time for the news on EWTN. And we're kicking off today's newscast with a weather update from Tammy Trujillo.
10: The central and southern plains, including Colorado, Kansas, Nebraska, Oklahoma, and Texas, will see numerous thunderstorms developing. Some of them could be severe. Highs range from the 70s in Colorado and Nebraska to the upper 80s in Oklahoma and Texas. Showers and thunderstorms are expected in the Midwest and the Great Lakes, including Missouri, Iowa, Illinois, Wisconsin, and Michigan. Highs will top out in the low 80s. The Deep South and Gulf Coast remain warm, humid, and unsettled with scattered storms and highs near 90. Along the East Coast, expect a mix of sun and clouds with a few scattered showers from the Mid-Atlantic and New England. Highs will range from the 70s in the Northeast to the mid-80s in the Southeast. The desert Southwest continues to be the nation's hotspot, with highs reaching the low 100s across southern Nevada, Arizona, and southeastern California. While along the California coastline, Northern California will see temperatures in the low 70s. Southern California will top out in the mid-80s. And expect scattered showers and highs in the 50s and 60s in the Pacific Northwest. That's your national forecast. I'm Tammy Trujillo.
9: Very excited. Low 80s for my home state of Michigan. Definitely pool weather for us here. EWTN reports that thousands of pro-life demonstrators filled the streets of Ottawa yesterday, marching from the Parliament Hill through the heart of the Capitol to call for an end to abortion and euthanasia in Canada. The National March for Life drew people from all ages and backgrounds, families, clergy, and church groups, and what organizers say was one of the movement's largest gatherings in recent years. The procession took nearly 25 minutes to move through downtown Ottawa. The timing was deliberate. The march fell on the 57th anniversary of the 1969 federal vote that first decriminalized abortion in Canada. Organizer Debbie Duvall told the crowd, "We want our legislators to hear us. We want them to know we're here." Hundreds more rallied in Victoria, British Columbia, with Vancouver, Archbishop Richard Smith among the speakers. Additional marches are planned in Toronto on May 23rd, and Halifax on May 30th, and Charlottetown on June 6th. Secretary of State Marco Rubio is drawing a sharp line between the moral voice of the Catholic Church and the security obligations of the United States while calling his recent meeting with Pope Leo the 14th unusually candid and productive. Speaking on Fox News this week, Rubio said the church and a nation state simply operate from different positions. While the Vatican advocates for peace, he argued governments sometimes face threats that diplomacy alone cannot resolve, pointing to Iran's nuclear ambitions and invoking World War II as a historical example. There are conflicts and issues in the world that cannot be solved diplomatically, no matter how hard you try, Rubio said. The secretary described his hour-long conversation with the American-born Pope as wide-ranging, covering Iran, Christians in Africa, and the situation in Lebanon. Rubio himself, a Catholic, said faith guides him, but keeping Americans safe remains his primary job. President Trump is heading back to the United States after a high-stakes summit with the Chinese President Xi Jinping in Beijing. Mark Mayfield fills us in.
11: The two leaders discussed the ongoing war in Iran, among many other topics, with China considered Iran's largest trading partner. Trump said Xi wants the Strait of Hormuz open as soon as possible, just like he does. Trump also noted that he has invited President Xi to the White House this September. I'm Mark Mayfield.
9: The head of the CIA has taken a trip to Havana as Cuba says it's run out of fuel. Trammy Tejillo has that story.
10: CIA Director John Ratcliffe visited alongside a U.S. delegation Thursday, a day after Cuba's energy minister told state media that the country has run out of crude oil and diesel and has no reserves, putting the national grid in a critical state. Cuba gets most of its oil from Venezuela, but the U.S. has been blocking its fuel shipments since it invaded Venezuela in January. The shortage has reportedly triggered blackouts. The U.S. State Department says it will provide aid to Cuba in exchange for meaningful reforms. I'm Tammy Trujillo.
9: Trump Airport rebranding has been officially approved. Clear for takeoff. PBI swaps its code for GJT as Trump gets his own airport. Natalie Rodriguez has that story.
12: Palm Beach International will officially be renamed President Donald J. Trump International Airport starting July 9th. The FAA has confirmed the facility's iconic three-letter travel code will completely switch from PBI to DJT. The $5.5 million rebranding serves as a launchpad for major runway and terminal expansions. This marks the first time in U.S. history that an active commercial airport is named after a sitting president. Natalie Rodriguez, Miami.
9: It's a double whammy for beef eaters. The prices of beef at the grocery store remains high, and experts say there are two things going on. One is that cattle herds are at their smallest size in 75 years.
13: We do have some drought conditions, and cattle rely on pastures.
9: Texas A&M economist David Anderson says with the smaller herds, it's hard to produce more calves and expand. The beef industry is also controlled by four meatpacking companies. President Trump's Justice Department is looking into potential antitrust issues and price-fixing practices. Texas A&M economist David Anderson says the herd size is in decline because of the drought.
13: Those drought conditions affect our ability to expand.
9: And he also says, Texas A&M economist David Anderson said, it's like a snowball effect.
13: If we have fewer cows, we're going to have fewer calves and less beef production.
9: Honda posts first annual loss in nearly 70 years. Honda lost money for the first time in almost 70 years. Tammy Trio has that update.
10: The company posted an annual operating loss of more than $2.6 billion. Money spent on its electric vehicle business, Chinese competition, and U.S. tariffs all contributed. Investors didn't seem to mind, however, as shares jumped 7% following Thursday's earnings announcement. I'm Tammy Trujillo.
9: EWTN News reports that the U.S. Supreme Court is allowing a mail-order access to the abortion drug Mifepristone to continue at least for now. The court blocked a federal appeals court ruling that would have required women to obtain the drug in person rather than by mail. The challenge was brought under Louisiana state law, and the case now returns to the Fifth Circuit Court of Appeals to be decided on its merits. Chemical abortion accounts for more than 63% of all abortions in the United States. The American Association of Pro-Life OBGYNs called the ruling a victory for the abortion industry over patient safety, vowing to continue fighting for what they called life-affirming health care. A separate federal review of the drug safety ordered last year by the Health Secretary Robert F. Kennedy Jr. remains ongoing. With the tech roundup, here's Mark Mayfield with the latest technology news.
11: Cisco is cutting about 4,000 jobs. Tammy Trujillo has details.
10: The software giant said Wednesday the cuts are part of a restructuring as the company shifts its focus toward artificial intelligence. Shares in Cisco rose more than 16% after the news. CEO Chuck Robbins said on the Cisco website that companies who win in the AI era will be those who continuously shift investment toward the areas where demand and long-term value creation are strongest.
11: Elon Musk's lawsuit against OpenAI revealing more secrets inside an Oakland federal courtroom. Microsoft CEO Satya Nadella said his concerns about his partnership with OpenAI go back several years. He says Microsoft was worried that OpenAI might overshadow the Seattle tech giant. And the company that makes many Apple products just got hacked. A massive ransomware attack is targeting some of Foxconn's North American facilities. The hackers say they stole over 11 million files, and that's concerning because Foxconn also works with Google, NVIDIA, Dell, and others. Tech Report, I'm Mark Mayfield.
9: Vice President J.D. Vance says American taxpayers have been paying for fraud in the federal government for years. He traveled to Maine on Thursday to talk about the Trump administration's effort to combat fraud. Vance says fraud impacts multiple victims, including taxpayers, doctors, and patients. Yale School of Medicine is being accused of racial discrimination and how it selects its applicants. On Thursday, the Civil Rights Division of the Justice Department said a year-long probe into Yale showed the school's admissions department intentionally selected applicants based on their race. It claimed applicants of Black or Hispanic backgrounds had a higher chance of admissions than white or Asian students with the same test scores. The new retail sales report is out for the Commerce Department, with overall sales up a half percentage point in April. Sales are down at furniture stores, car dealerships, department stores, and clothing stores. Sales are up at gas stations, sporting goods, and hobby stores, and electronics and appliance stores. The first-time unemployment claims rose a little more than expected in the first week of May, according to numbers out for the Labor Department this morning. Initial claims rose by 12,000 to 211,000. That's about 6,000 more than market expectations. It's 14 minutes past the hour here on Catholic Connection. I'm Vanessa Dunn-Hagarmo, filling in for Teresa Tamio. Don't go away.
2: May is the month dedicated to the Blessed Mother. Pope St. John Paul II said, "Today we begin the month dedicated to Our Lady, a favorite of popular devotion. 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
15: 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While it is concerning to see the proponents of abortion push to cement their already radical legislation, it is important to ask why they would feel the need to do this. Some might believe that Illinois is a lost cause for the pro-life movement, but the actions of the abortion industry seem to paint a different picture. They understand that even in Illinois, they may not always have popular support for abortion. By looking to enshrine it in the Constitution, they de facto admit that victory is not outside of our reach. After all, if it was, there would be no reason for them to consider putting a so-called right to abortion in their Constitution.
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9: It's time for the Inside Word at EWTN with Peter Gagnon, president of EWTN. 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Always wonderful coverage. And, you know, yesterday, Peter, was officially Ascension Day, but many dioceses around the world celebrate on this Sunday, the 17th. So tell us about that coverage. Are we expecting to see on EWTN?
19: So we have a few things associated with the Ascension. One is on the Vigil of the Ascension, we bring back a kind of a classic program with Father Benedict Rochelle, who is really so beloved by so many of our viewers and listeners over the years. He actually did a meditation on the Ascension. So that program will air on the Vigil, May 16th at 6:30 p.m. Eastern. And Father reflects on the Ascension, what it means. And just, he's got such a powerful message and a beautiful presentation on that. So viewers can listeners can listen to that and viewers can watch it. The other thing is we are going to cover the Solemn Mass of the Ascension from the Basilica of the National Shrine of the Immaculate Conception in Washington, D.C. It's just a gorgeous shrine, and it's in the upper church. And so people can tune into that Mass, and it airs at noon Eastern. So we carry a number of events from the Basilica throughout the year, and this is one of the highlights.
9: I love the Father Groeschel. I have to tell you, my mom and I were just watching him last weekend, and she was glued. Of course, it was one of her favorites. She'll get very excited when I tell her that he's going to be doing commentary on the Ascension.
19: Yeah, we really miss him. He was just so fantastic. What a beautiful soul. So
9: yes.
19: Yeah, we love him. That's why we continue to just air his content, because he was just such a powerful witness.
9: Yes, beautiful.
19: So, some other things to highlight is I want to make sure people are aware that David Anders, you know, his Call to Communion program also airs on television, not every day, but we do kind of a best of, and that airs. On Saturday.
9: This.
19: So that will be airing May 16th at 4 p.m. So each week people can tune in and watch him do his radio show. We kind of do a best of. This week he's going to be talking about hell. And so that's going to be a very intriguing one for him. And he's just so great.
9: I love him.
19: Yeah.
9: I love listening to David Anders.
19: Oh, he's fantastic. And speaking of David, we also did a mini series with him on the case for marriage. And so where he sits down with Noah Lett, and they talk about marriage, the biblical foundation for marriage, what marriage means, the church's teaching on that, and how people can truly embrace the church's teaching and the position on marriage. So it's a five-part. It begins May 18th. It's 18th through the 22nd at 5:30 p.m. Eastern. So it's called The Case for Marriage. So tune into that. And, of course, Dr. Anders does such a fantastic job in presenting church teaching. So that's a great one to listen to. And another one that I don't know if you want to make sure people are aware of is our weekly show called Vaticano. And it's our Vatican team puts together a weekly show highlighting what's happening with the Holy See. This week's episode, which airs on May 17th at 4 p.m., is kind of a look at the Pope Leo's first year, because, you know, he just celebrated the anniversary of his installation as Pope.
9: Yeah.
19: So it's kind of a look back. What did he do this last year and his impact on the church? And so it's going to be a really intriguing episode to look at. So that's Vaticano. Another person that obviously our radio audience is very familiar with is Dr. Ray, but our TV show with him, Living Right with Dr. Ray, as well.
9: We love Dr. Ray.
19: Mm-hmm. He's great. This week on his Living Right with Dr. Ray, he actually interviews Gary Hebert, a hockey coach. So we're in the midst of the NHL playoffs right now, and so it's great to look at him. And he's really a renowned coach, and has really helped a lot of players individually, both NHL Olympic stars as well. And but he talks about how his faith journey is really his Catholic faith impacts all that he does. So it's a really, really interesting interview, and it's very timely with that. 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These programs will be here. The Plus platform isn't on the app yet, but that'll come later in the year. But we have a brand new series called Fork in the Road, and it's a program geared towards young people. So it's three young people, three siblings, who travel through several locations in Europe, and they're these young Catholic kids who just have a lot of fun. They go, it's a lot of focus on food. They go and they cook with folks. They go to different restaurants, but they also talk about their faith. They have fun. They have an experience with like a Swiss guard and things like that. So
9: that is so cool.
19: It's really cool.
9: I got to tell my daughter that.
19: Yeah, and it's produced. We kind of worked together with someone, Jessica Ray, who's a Catholic wife and mother, but she was a former Power Ranger. For those TV shows. So, and she's just really great. It's fun. So go to our EWTN Plus platform. These episodes will start to land on May 18th.
9: Oh, I got to for sure tell my daughter this, and she loves Europe.
19: Oh, yeah, they'll love it. They'll love it. Yeah. And the kids just do. They're really personable.
9: Are they like college-age students?
19: No. They're like junior high and stuff.
9: No
19: so that's
9: way.
19: What makes it really fun.
9: Oh,
19: yeah,
9: my God. How really, fun is that?
19: Yeah, it's great. So
9: we got to tell Catholic schools all over the country to get these kids to tune in. That is
19: absolutely,
9: so cool.
19: Absolutely, absolutely. So,
9: I
19: and it's a number
9: that.
19: Of episodes, and we're planning on doing a number of seasons on that. So, so the debut is May 18th. Another thing that's great for parents is I want to make people aware is we have a podcast called Is This for Kids?
9: So
19: Jonathan Blevins and Katie Ruvey, they actually go through the latest films, even video games, movies, TV shows, et cetera. And they talk about, you know, is this program good for kids? And so it's a question that a lot of parents have. And so this gives you the tools. So you can go to our Plus platform. They have a number of episodes. So even if you, want to look at something like if you're searching, like, I want to watch, what can we watch this week with our children? They are a great guide for that. So you want to check that out. And then finally, so we covered TV, we covered our Plus platform, but now YouTube. Today starts off the novena to the Holy Spirit.
9: Oh,
19: and so the friars, Father John Paul, is leading a novena. So if you go to our YouTube page, and we kind of broke up our YouTube into a number of different pages. This is on the Live Mass and Devotions page. And you can start the novena, which begins today, the Pentecost novena. So it's a novena to the Holy Spirit that ends for Pentecost. So, you know, the first novena the church ever did leading up to it. So go to our YouTube page, and you can pray along with the friars.
9: I love that. I mean, these are also awesome programming. And I was just thinking to myself too, Peter, is like the marriage one you're talking about, all the marriage ministries in the country, you know, how they would benefit from watching that together, maybe one of their classes. And the parenting, there's so many parenting groups out there too, from a Catholic perspective. We have one right here in the Chaldean community. I'm going to tell them about this podcast. I mean, this is wonderful.
19: Yeah, please do. In marriage. And I think this is also a great program for those who are engaged. To say, you know, let's sit down and watch this together as an engaged couple to know exactly what marriage is and how we can truly live it out together. So it's a great tool for them as well.
9: And the fork in the road, you know, I was thinking too how cool that would be if the religious ed teachers in the middle schools would weave that into their curriculum and have the kids maybe even do extra credit projects on it, you know, watch it and write an extra credit paper on it or something like that. Like that could be a lot of fun for religion class.
19: Yeah, 100%, 100%. And it's great for families and even homeschool families because they also do recipes and, you know, it kind of will get you, you know, they can get with the kids and say, hey, let's make the recipe we saw in that episode. Yeah. Let's make that meal or something. So it's a great way to engage the family together. And we're really focused on, you know, co-viewing. Families come together, watch things together, and then talk about it and discuss it. And it's so important, I think, is kind of can get lost in today's world.
9: Yeah. And, you know, I have to just throw this out there. The senior homes, my mom's at the stage, my mother-in-law, they need EWTN. It connects them to the world. We really have to promote that among our senior community. Thank you so much, Peter, for being with us. God bless you and all that you do.
19: Thank you, Vanessa.
9: Stay with us, everyone. We're going to continue our conversation here on Catholic Connection. Don't go away.

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Manhattan, Kansas is our home, but the world is our mission field.

0: This is your KLOJ weather forecast for Manhattan, Kansas. Today, mostly sunny, high 93 degrees, light south wind increasing to 5 to 10 miles per hour. Tonight, partly cloudy, low 64 degrees, south wind 5 miles per hour becoming calm. Saturday, sunny, high 92 degrees, light southeast wind becoming south 5 to 10 miles per hour.
1: The current temperature, 69 degrees.
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0: 28 minutes past the hour. It is a Monday morning edition of Catholic Connection, April 27th, the fourth week of Easter, 2026. Another resource I love is the College Fix, thecollegefix.com, which covers all kinds of Catholic and faithful news and conservative news on campuses from a wonderful perspective. And also, it has great training for young people. We'll get into that as well. But always great to catch up with our friends from, of course, the wonderful College Fix. We've got a couple of stories we're going to talk about. Of course, our guest this morning is the wonderful Matt Lamb, who is with the College Fix. And we're going to talk about this big pro-life story in a few minutes. Pro-life states attracting medical students at the same rate as pro-choice states. But Matt has an update for us on another very interesting and breaking development in the college world. Matt, why don't you tell us about this? And this is in relationship to a story at the University of Nebraska, correct?
1: Correct. So a year ago, there was a graduate student who performed a so-called drag show mass, and I say that sarcastically, that mocked the Roman Catholic mass, all of the components of the mass. It was called the Gloria, the Agnus Dei, very offensive and inappropriate. At the time, Chancellor Rodney Bennett and President Jeffrey Gold promised Bishop James Conley, who of course is the bishop for the Diocese of Lincoln, that they would create this advisory roundtable on community engagement. They would look into it. It would include experts. Well, for almost a year now, because we're approaching summer 2026, the College Fix has been trying to find out who's on the committee. How do people reach out? If it's about community engagement, shouldn't there be a way for, I don't know, the community to engage with the council?
0: To engage, yeah. Mm-hmm.
1: And it looks like Friday afternoon, sometime Friday, Bishop Conley posted an update where he said it's being led by Father Hendrickson, who is a Jesuit priest and the president of Creighton University in Omaha. The committee has met twice. They will not be disclosing the members of the committee. However, the school did apologize for this project, this drag show, which was actually the student's PhD thesis for his musical composition degree. And that, you know, they agreed it was offensive. They agreed, you know, it should have been handled better. There should have been different processes in place. So there has been some progress in looking into it. And look, I'm willing to defer to Bishop Conley. That's his diocese. He has the jurisdiction. I'm just a mm-hmm. layperson. However, the University of Nebraska was hiding a lot of details from the public. And they said there's no contact information. They didn't have any minutes or agenda. They didn't have any spending logs. So for almost a year now, they had been promising community engagement, but there was no way for the community to actually engage with this council mm-hmm. and provide their own input.
0: So then these people that the bishop mentioned, did he choose them or the university chose them?
1: The university chose them, and until now, no one really knew who was on this council. So this was chosen by the leadership of the University of Nebraska in consultation with Father Hendrickson at Creighton University.
0: So the bishop said that they apologized for the mistakes, as you mentioned. But do you think they're going any further with this, or do you think they just did this maybe to appease the situation and calm down the media around it? I'm talking about the university.
1: I think they did it just to calm down because they said they have not even met since August. And again, there was no way if the purpose of this committee was twofold, as promised. So it was one, to look into this the thesis, this drag show, and then two, to prevent future problems. But there was no way, as far as I could tell from all the digging and looking on the website, for, let's say, a graduate student at the University of Nebraska, Omaha, where I actually went for grad school, if they saw something on their campus that they thought needed investigation, or if there was a similar controversy at another campus. There was no clear way for someone to go to this council and ask them to look into it or to find some sort of resolution. I'm generally skeptical of all university committees, and I'll give you a brief mm-hmm. reason why, in addition to this. The University of Michigan a couple years ago there was a lot of controversy. There was a great pro-life doctor, medical professor named Kristen Collier.
0: Yep, I remember this story. Mm-hmm, go
1: ahead.
0: Yep,
1: and thankfully, you know, the med school, they did not cancel her speech. It wasn't even about abortion, although that would have been fine. It was like a white coat ceremony. Anyways, they said, well, we're going to host a forum about diversity of views and why that's important. And they could never tell us, did it happen? And then eventually they said, well, it did happen, but all the speakers were liberal. They were all about like social justice and health equity. So I generally think these university committees are really just, yeah, a way to kind of deflect flack for long enough until people forget about it. But at thecollegetricks.com, you know, I always have a bone to pick. So I'm always, I will keep harassing you month after month if you promise to do something, especially when it comes to the Catholic faith.
0: Well, I mean, Bishop Conley is an excellent bishop, and he responds to things like this, and so I'm sure that they'll keep on top of it, too, because it's utterly ridiculous what's happening at these colleges. Now, for some good news, we only have about 2 minutes left, but we have pro-life states more likely to attract minorities as medical residents, research shows. So this is a good story, right?
1: Yes. So so we had a series of articles at thecollegefix.com. And this one examined a paper which claimed that pro-abortion states were attracting more medical residents. So this is after you graduate medical school, you get further training in your specialty, obstetrics, cardiology, et cetera. The paper claimed that pro-abortion states were doing better, but when we dug into the data, we found two things. One, any difference was pretty small. Both pro-life and pro-abortion states had more residency applicants, had more people. It was like 27.2 for pro-abortion and 26.1 for pro-life states or something like that. Mm-hmm. Furthermore, racial minorities who tend to vote Democrat, this is a fact, they were actually applying to pro-life states. They were actually more likely to apply to a pro-life state, as were male residents. So this sort of clear-cut claim by the author of the academic article was really not as clear. And in fact, Dr. Michael New said, yes, there was a slight difference, but there's really no proof that pro-life states are facing a residency shortage. And this was backed up by new data from the National Resident Matching Program in March, which I think we found that was basically 99% of slots in both pro-life and pro-choice states were filled for residency training.
0: So what do you think this says, that the medical community, those who are studying medicine, are they interested then in more pro-life? I mean, having at least an option when they go to medical school?
1: I think it's more that there's indifference. So very few doctors actually commit abortions. I think there's other factors at play. So for example, one theory I have is that a lot of the red states have large cities with high populations of racial minorities. If you think of, for example, Atlanta in Georgia or cities mm-hmm. in Alabama. And I also think there's just different factors at play. People want to be close to family. You know, you may want to go to California, but the cost of living is much better probably in Tuscaloosa than in San Francisco. So I really think it's not that a lot of people, a lot of medical residents are interested in pro-life as much as few are interested in abortion.
0: Well, that's good news on one end. Matt, thanks. I covered a lot in 7 minutes. We'll have you on again real soon. Matt Lamb from thecollegefix.com.
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3: St. Francis of Paola. Francis was born at Paola, Italy, in 1416. After 3 years in a convent of the Friars Minor, he left to withdraw to a cave by the sea, where he led a life of prayer, fasting, work, and mortification. He was joined by many followers, leading to the formation of the Hermits of St. Francis, later called the Minims, with a rule approved in 1506. Francis was called to France by Louis XI and died there in 1507. He was canonized in 1519. He is depicted with a long beard and wears a brown habit. The word charity inscribed within a sun can appear at the top of a cane or on the cover of a book. Francis of Paola's feast day is April 2nd. St. Francis of Paola, pray for us.
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0: It is the 131st birthday of Fulton J. Sheen. We're talking about his life and legacy with our next guest, His Excellency Bishop Louis Tilka is with us today. Bishop, how are you this morning?
8: I'm doing very well. Thank you so much.
0: And
8: good to be
0: with you. Good to be with you as well, Bishop. And I'm really excited and can't wait when we can call him Saint Fulton J. Sheen. And he's one of my favorites and is somebody who's been her entire adult life in the media. I look to him often for leadership. So 131st birthday of Fulton J. Sheen, his life and his legacy. Can you kind of just kind of give us an overview of what he's meant to the Catholic community, the Catholic Church?
8: Well, I think Fulton Sheen was certainly one of the greatest communicators of the faith in the 20th century. You know, at his time, radio had been around, but reality of TV was something that was new, and he was using the latest, greatest technology of his day to spread the gospel message. And so I think what he means to us today is an opportunity and a challenge. How the opportunity is we have many means of communication that continue to develop and advance, and the challenge is how do we use the latest greatest technology to spread the faith? How do we give witness to that faith? I think the other aspect of Sheen's life that is truly inspiring to us is that at his core, everything he did and said was rooted in the relationship he had with the Lord. He gave us a great witness of the need to deepen our friendship with Jesus each day in a holy hour. He was certainly a man of prayer, and, you know, he was a man on mission. So all of that stemmed from taking the time each and every day in order to encounter the Lord in such a powerful way. So I would say two things he means to us today is a reminder that first and foremost, we have to deepen our relationship with Jesus, and secondly, how do we communicate the gospel using all means possible with our lives.
0: Yeah. I wonder what he would say about all the platforms we have available to us today that weren't around when he was around. And hopefully we're using them wisely, many of us using our platforms to evangelize the faith. You know, Bishop, he is on track to be beatified. Can you talk about the significance of that milestone for us?
8: Well, I think it's a very significant milestone for he's the first native-born American bishop to reach this milestone in our church. You know, I often say I think he's already a saint. We're just trying to catch up to him.
0: Yeah.
8: I think it's just a moment that we're able to recognize how close he is to achieving that recognition by the universal church of the life of holiness that he lives and continues to inspire us through. So I think it's a very significant moment to, you know, whether you're a bishop, a priest, or whether you're a lay person, Sheen always was amazing in his encounters with individuals to bring them to the Lord. And this is just an opportunity to use him as the vessel for us to advance the gospel, to advance the relationship we have with Jesus. So it's a great moment for the church.
0: Bishop Louis, you mentioned Archbishop Fulton Sheen reached millions through radio and television at a time when mass media were still in its infancy. How did Sheen achieve such effectiveness? And what can online evangelists learn from today, the platforms we have today, you know, that's available to us?
8: I think the effectiveness of Sheen came from the authenticity of him. You know, as I get to know him better, as I read his work or watch, you know, or listen to tapes of him, you know, there was a genuineness and authenticity of who he was as a person, as a priest, and I think that's where, you know, he was so attractive to so many, because he spoke with clarity, but he spoke with charity. He spoke the truth, but he also wanted to accept people where they were and challenge them to grow towards the Lord. So that genuineness, that authenticity of his life was, whether he was on the radio, whether he was on TV, whether he was meeting somebody on the street or talking to a political leader, you know, his work in the missions, and that it was the authenticity of the values that he held, that he had been shaped in and lived out in our faith.
0: So, Bishop, do you believe that authenticity was really tied into his powerful sermons and writings and personal holiness really led people to the faith? I mean, he was able to, countless people led them to conversion and a deeper catechesis. I mean, is that authenticity that really impacted that?
8: Well, I think it did. I think, you know, he would be the first to say that, you know, it was the Holy Spirit and it was the Lord who led people to faith. He was just the vessel that God was using. But, you know, when you have a vessel that so clearly speaks the truth, that understands who he is in relationship to the Lord, and his great desire to bring people to the faith, you know, when he met somebody, he wanted to make sure that they knew that God loved them and that Jesus wanted to be a part of their life and wanted them to be a part of the life of the church and the life of Jesus. So I think that genuineness that just exuded, because, you know, when he tried to communicate, he didn't start by some great theological teaching or anything, although he was a master and a brilliant in theology. He started by trying to make connections, human connections, real connections. He used humor. He used stories of people's lives. He used examples of, encounters that he had had. So he was able to relate to somebody on a personal level and then draw them deeper into the relationship with the Lord and the church.
0: Bishop, do you think it could be argued that he is the greatest American evangelist ever?
8: I would certainly put him up there at the top of the list. I can't think of anybody that's done the same thing at this point.
0: Yeah, at his level. We're speaking today here on Catholic Connection with His Excellency Bishop Louis Tolka here, and we're talking about Fulton Sheen on the path to sainthood, and as Bishop so appropriately noted, we're just trying to catch up to

0: faith. We're not going to solve them all, but if we can lead somebody closer to the Lord, that's the goal that we have in our missionary discipleship today. I think that the other thing that we can learn from Fulton Sheen in our efforts is that, you know, we have to root our efforts in our own personal conversion, our own deep relationship, friendship with Jesus. We have to take the time to foster that and deep, you know, delve into. That's why Sheen was so committed to making that holy hour each and every day. It was from that hour in which he garnered the inspiration and the courage and the strength to go out into the world on any given day to do the work that he was doing. It just is so rooted in that personal friendship. And so I think we have to recognize in ourselves that there's always a need for our own deeper conversion, commitment to that relationship, making sure we're people of prayer so that we can then go out and proclaim our faith.
1: Can you share with us, Bishop, the path to sainthood? What is the process like for beatification, and what's the update on it?
0: Sure. So the path of officially canonizing someone as a saint in the church begins with a local church, in this case, the Diocese of Peoria, initiating the cause. The individual, Fulton Sheen's life, was investigated, and there was a lot of work going in to gather as much information as we could about his life and his witness, using all the things, you know, and he left us, you know, a treasure trove of writings and TV and you know, addresses. So there's tons of material that had to go through in regards to Fulton Sheen. That is all prepared and put forward with the approval of the bishops of the United States and ultimately the approval of the Vatican with an official cause. The first step being that the person is called a servant of God and declared venerable. Pope Benedict the 16th was the one to declare Fulton Sheen as a venerable servant of God. Then the part of that process after the investigation of the life and all of that is also praying locally for the intercession of Sheen to, you know, provide some miracle. And so once a miracle happens, then that the Vatican approves, then the person can be declared blessed. That's the stage that we are at with Fulton Sheen. Then we wait for one more miracle to occur, and once that happens and is verified by the Vatican, then he will be declared a saint. The good news is that with Fulton Sheen, we have the miracle that occurred back in 2010. That is the miracle approved for the beatification. And we have five reported miracles at this point that will be investigated as possibly being miracles that could be used to move into final canonization.
1: Bishop, what has he meant to you and your ministry in the priesthood?
0: That's a great question. Honestly, prior to becoming Bishop of the Diocese of Peoria, I kind of would say that I knew of Sheen. I didn't know Sheen. I read a few things, watched a few programs, was aware there was a cause, but nothing, you know, too personal. I wasn't a Sheen devotee, I guess I would say. Obviously, when I became Bishop of the Diocese, the very first day it was announced I was coming down, I learned on Twitter that I was now in charge of a cause for canonization of a potential saint. So that was quite overwhelming to kind of experience. But the reality is that since coming to the diocese and deepening my own personal relationship with him, praying to him, asking for his help in my ministry as a bishop, also understanding the importance that he has not only for the Diocese of Peoria, but literally for the world. I often say that when I travel, no matter where it may be, and literally I've been as bishop on vacation across our country, but and at meetings, but I've also been blessed to travel to Tanzania and to Italy and to France, and even in those countries, people know Sheen, they love Sheen, they've been inspired by Sheen. So for me personally, it's a great gift because I get to hear those stories. All I have to say is I'm Bishop of Peoria, and Sheen will come into the conversation.

0: But I also recognize that his own commitment to prayer is something that challenges me to make sure that I'm still as committed. I need to be as committed to my daily prayer, my holy hour. His willingness to just serve the church, his openness to what God was calling him, challenges me as a bishop to, recognize the opportunities. And honestly, one of the realities is I know somebody pointed out recently as we were talking about the plans being made for the beatification, they made a comment that was kind of caused me to stop. He goes, the comment was, Bishop, your life and ministry is always now going to be connected to Fulton Sheen's.
1: Amen. Wow. I love that, Bishop. Thank you so much. We ran out of time. Thank you for being with us. God bless you. Bishop Louis Tilka with us.
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3: The seventh Sunday of Easter marks the end of the most glorious season in the liturgical calendar. It's only fitting, therefore, that its gospel speaks to us of glory. In it we read, Father, the hour has come. Give glory to your Son, so that your Son may glorify you, just as you gave him authority over all people, so that your Son may give eternal life to all you gave him. Now this is eternal life, that they should know you, the only true God, and the one whom you sent, Jesus Christ. Obviously, this gospel is very important because it's rare that we hear with such clarity exactly what eternal life is. According to Jesus in this gospel, eternal life is knowing God and knowing the one whom he sent. For some, these words sound a little bit disappointing. Isn't life more than knowledge? Isn't there more excitement in heaven than knowing God? But we have to remember that here he's speaking of a knowledge that's full of love. And there is nothing greater than a human being can do than surrender themselves into love. By love, we know the depths of the one that we love. And knowing who they are in their depths, we love them even more. Heaven is not a static place. Eternal life is not boring. In fact, heaven and eternal life are the most intense of things. They imply being seized from the inside by the vehemence of attraction and surrender into one who gives themselves entirely to us. And when the one with whom we are in love is God himself, infinite and omnipotent, our corresponding joy is indescribable. Jesus came to bring us into that joy. Let us follow him there.
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1: And we're wrapping up here this hour on Catholic Connection, heading into EWTN Radio Extra. Vanessa Denhagarmo filling in for Teresa Tamio. And I want to thank our guests for joining us here. Peter Kenyon, president of EWTN, of course, giving us all the updates of all their coverage in television and radio. Of course, a wealth of resources. It's amazing what EWTN is producing every single day. And I want to thank Matt Lamb, College Fix, pro-life states, attracting medical students at the same rate as pro-choice states. So thank you to that interview Teresa did with Matt Lamb, and His Excellency Bishop Louis Tilka with us here today, talking about the 131st birthday of Fulton J. Sheen on the path to sainthood, his legacy and his life and the impact he has made and evangelization and what we all can learn from him. Heading into the EWTN Radio Extra Hour, Samantha Stevenson will be with us. We'll talk about learning the typical demonic attacks on mothers in this month of May as we celebrate Mother's Day and the month of Mary. And what can we do about it? You know, how the demon tries to attack mothers and how we could pray against it, asking Mother Mary for intercessory prayer. So Samantha Stevenson will be with us here today. And I'll also share my coach's commentary on following the will of God and taking up our cross, you know, binding our suffering with that of Jesus. And I know that's not easy. Believe me, I know that firsthand it's not easy. And it's really ties into a quote from Mother Angelica I'll share with you in my coach's commentary. But meet me there, EWTN Radio Extra. I'll see you then. We'll be right there in a second.
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11: I saw a picture once of a missionary to the Southwest Pacific. Under the picture, there was written, "When he came, there was no light. When he died, there was no darkness." I don't know about you, but that gives me pause for thought. Have you ever looked at someone else's life and felt guilty? Do I bring light or darkness to my friends and family? Sometimes I'm not so sure. It is sort of a comfort to know that if I bring darkness, Jesus will take care of it and bring light. It's called truth, and he said, "I am the truth." I'll point to him and get out of the way, and that should be enough. I'm Steve Brown. You think about that. Share what you just heard with a friend. Go to youthinkaboutthat.com.
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1: 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It's not just a suggestion. 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And don't forget to like us on Facebook. It's time to do our part.
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3: The current temperature, 74 degrees.
4: This is an EWTN News Link. I'm Anna Mitchell from the Sunrise Morning Show. President Trump's high-stakes state visit to China is over after talks with President Xi Jinping in Beijing. The two leaders discussed the ongoing war in Iran, among many other topics, with China considered Iran's largest trading partner. Trump said Xi wants the Strait of Hormuz open as soon as possible, just as he does. And local officials in Dalton, Illinois, are showing off changes made to the childhood home of Pope Leo. The house remains closed to the public. The Historic Preservation Commission there is working on a plan for the village to benefit from Pope-related tourism. They say they're waiting on state and federal approvals to ensure the house is listed on the National Register of Historic Places. For more news with a Catholic perspective, visit EWTNnews.com. 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
8: Everyone says they want to have a great marriage and family and personal life. 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
0: And today on More to Life, the show is titled Family Drama. Is your nuclear or extended family causing you to feel frustrated for some reason? Fed up with the conflicts you're having to deal with? Just generally irritated? Well, we want to help you rewrite the script on your family drama and find that happy ending today. Give us a call. The number is 877-573-7825. Again, that's 877-573-7825.
1: There is so much that can cause family drama. You know, we can be expected to stay in the roles that we were in when we were children or when our children were children. And we can't actually do that because we've grown and developed and we're another stage in our life. But people put expectations on us that they have to, you know, we have to follow that way. And it can be difficult. It can be difficult seasons of life that we're going through. And then other people are in conflict with us about something going on in the midst of that. It can be things that happened during the course of our lives that still hurt. Whatever it is, are you experiencing some kind of family conflict? Are you fussing with your spouse or your young or adult kids? Are you feuding with your parents or your siblings? Are other family members fighting and making you feel caught in between or trying to make you choose sides? Whatever the family drama you're starring is, we can help you rewrite the script. Whether that's big drama where things explode whenever you get together, whenever there's a holiday or an event, or it's that underlying current that just makes you wish you had the family you longed for to work out those things that give you stress in your family life. Big or small, we are here for you today on More to Life. Give us a call at 877-573-7825. That's 877-573-7825.
0: You know, in preparing for today's show, we came across a really interesting article about a recent study that was done by Dr. Lucy Blake from the Center for Family Research at the University of Cambridge in England. She surveyed 807 people from the United Kingdom, the United States, Canada, and Australia who identified themselves as being estranged from their family, or at least in whole or in part. And some of the reasons that this study found that people were estranged in whole or in part from their families were, number one, mismatched expectations about family roles and relationships, a clash of personality or values, parental favoritism, a traumatic event. Those are common reasons that people feel like they can't interact or that their interactions with certain family members are complicated. And then, you know, you get into this at times where people actually have withdrawn entirely from their families for those same kinds of reasons. And those can go on for years. The same study found that estrangements between respondents and their fathers had gone on for the longest, averaging about 8 years, and estrangements between respondents and their daughters lasted shorter, averaging about 4 years. But it's still extraordinarily painful. And, you know, we're not just talking about estrangement, you know, where we don't have anything to do with that particular family member.
1: No, in fact, we'd like to help you not ever reach that point, if we can.
0: Right, but any family conflict can get to that point, and it becomes, you know, it threatens to get to that place. And so we want to help you deal with all those family conflicts, whether under your own roof or in your extended family. We want to help you if you're fussing with your spouse or young or adult kids, feuding with your parents or siblings, or getting in between other family members who are fussing and fighting and you're not sure how to be that peacemaker. Let us help you rewrite the family drama that you're starring in. 877-573-7825.
1: You know, there was a time, certainly throughout history, where you were part of a family, part of a clan, if you were, would. And it was unheard of to move outside that clan. It was unheard of to ever contradict the grown people in that clan and that family. You just stuck together because that was part of survival. Now, that is not really the case. Children are leaving the house, leaving the environment of the family, even moving to other states, other countries, more than ever. Or we have the reverse right now with everything that's going on in the world. They come home as adult children, and suddenly you're dealing with the conflict there. It is not a given that if you're born into a family, made part of a family, that that's just going to work out forever, because there are these solid rules. Now people are actually their own independent selves and want to be, and that's us even as parents, right? But how do you work it out? How do you make sure that you're still loving each other, caring for each other, relating well to each other the way we all want to when conflict rears its ugly head? Let us help you figure that out today. Give us a call on More to Life at 877-573-7825. That's 877-573-7825.
0: And tell us whether your nuclear or extended family life is causing you to feel frustrated, fed up, or otherwise just tired of dealing with the drama. 877-573-7825. 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Every day on More to Life, we take a look at the topic of the day through the lens of St. John Paul's theology of the body. And if you're wondering what that is, and why you should care for that matter, St. John Paul, when he was Pope, gave a series of reflections over the course of about 5 years that looked at how we could discern God's plan for living a more abundant life and having healthier, holier relationships by prayerfully reflecting on God's design and creation, especially his design of our bodies.
1: The theology of the body reminds us that families are supposed to be schools of love and virtue. One of the lessons we all need to learn in the family school of love is how to manage conflict and tension and differences of opinion gracefully. As Catholic families especially, we need to make sure that we're not just doing whatever comes naturally when it comes to handling family conflict. Instead, we need to make sure that, number one, we invite God to be the mediator in our disagreements. Two, ask God to help us be our best selves and do what's necessary to bring out the best in the other person or people. And three, work hard to listen to each other rather than just react to each other.
0: You know, especially as Christians, one of the most important things we can do is get into the habit of praying before we start a difficult conversation, especially with family members. Now, ideally, you know, we should be able to pray with our family members by saying something like, you know, Lord, you know, each of us knows what we want, but help us discern what you want us to do, and help us take care of each other while we figure it out. But, you know, even if you don't think the other family member would be receptive to praying with you, we can still say a similar prayer to ourselves. We need to remember to invite God into every part of both nuclear and extended family life, asking him to teach us to be the family that he wants us to be. That's especially true where conflict is concerned. You know, family life becomes the school of love and virtue the church says it's supposed to be, not by us trying to figure out how to be loving in the face of conflict all on our own, but by humbly admitting that we really don't know what we're doing and asking God to help us be the family he wants us to be every day, especially in the face of the conflict we experience in our family lives. So, give us a call, 877-573-7825. Are you experiencing family conflict? Maybe you're fussing with your spouse or your young or adult kids. Maybe you're feuding with your parents or siblings. Maybe other families are fighting with each other and making you feel caught in the middle. We're asking you to choose sides. Whatever family drama you happen to be starring in, we want to help you rewrite the script and find that happy ending in the solutions you're seeking. Give us a call. The number is 877-573-7825. Let's take our concerns to the Lord. We'll start taking your calls. In the name of the Father,
1: and the Son, and the Holy Spirit. Amen.
0: Lord Jesus Christ, we come into your presence and we bring to you all the members of our families. and we give them to you, and we ask you to show us how to see them through your eyes, so that especially when we're dealing with conflicts or disagreements or difficulties caused by mismatched expectations or clashes of personalities or challenges we've gone through individually or as a family, that we are able to respond to all of those difficulties in ways that enable us to be our best selves and bring out the best in those family members too. Lord, in all of those instances, we all know what we want, and our family members know what they want. Help us, though, to discern together what you want, and help us to take care of each other while we do it, so that we can be your families and reflect your love in all of our words and actions. We ask all of this through the intercession of the Blessed Virgin Mary, and in the name of the Father,
1: the Son, and the Holy Spirit. Amen.
0: Pope St. John Paul the Great,
1: pray for us.
0: Today on More to Life, the show is titled Family Drama, as we talk about those conflicts in our nuclear or extended families that drive us crazy and that we're not sure how to respond to. Give us a call. The number is 877-573-7825, 877-573-7825.
1: Let's talk now with Denise, who's listening to EWTN Radio in Texas. Oh, I think we just lost Denise. Okay, well, let us take an email from one of our listeners who got to us through questions at moretoliferadio.com. She said, your topic today is very interesting to me. This is from Shana, I'm sorry, who's listening in Nebraska. She said, I came from a family where I was safest emotionally if I just sat down and shut up. I'm realizing now, as an adult in my 40s, that it is hobbling me. I read about following our dreams. I basically have none besides being safe and surviving. I always thought this was normal until I discovered your show. How should I begin to unearth who I am and who I'm supposed to be? I'm still afraid when I think of what my parents' expectations would be of me. How do I discover who I am in Christ? And that's Shana in Nebraska.
0: Well, thank you so much for the question, Shana. So I'm sorry that you've gone through that those horrible experiences in your family of origin. The most important thing, I think, is going to be seeking some help for getting someone to walk with you through this, a spiritual director, and I would suggest a faithful pastoral counselor who could work with you, because there's a lot of wounding that needs to be healed here. But broadly speaking, what you need to realize is that the things that you learned to deal with conflict in the past made sense then, but they don't make sense in the life that you live now. You know, the things we learn to deal with the challenges that we face in our families of origin, you know, we tend to stick to those things as we enter into adulthood. But we forget that we're living in a different situation and we're different people now. You know, we're not 5 and 6 and 7 years old. We're not dependent on mom and dad's good graces to survive. We are people we are God's children who have his grace and ability to act in ways that allow us to make a positive difference in situations. We are strong people in our own right. And you might not feel that way, but the fact that you are, you know, in your 40s and you're living and surviving
1: right.
0: and thriving
1: means
0: you know,
1: you
0: shows
1: you
0: that there's a lot
1: some
0: of strength.
1: Resilience there, even though it doesn't feel like resilience to you.
0: So the most important thing at this point, Shana, is to realize that the rules you learned for dealing with conflict in your past when you were a child don't apply anymore. And it's important to start asking yourself, how would I, as an adult, as a grown-up, deal with these kinds of challenges? And the more you're able to really identify with your adult self, the more effective you're going to be in learning who God is calling you to be at this point in your life.
1: And in terms of developing hopes and dreams and all of those things that you're saying, you just stifled yourself all of these years because you were taught that that's how you could be emotionally safest. It's first of all, of course, start to really bring this to God. If you found our show, if you're being inspired to figure this all out for yourself and discover who you are, well, your Creator is the first person to go to. You know, He's your Creator. He's your Redeemer. So begin bringing this to God. And I would say doing it in a prayer journal, writing it out every day, whatever's going through your mind, whatever your feelings are, and just saying, Lord, I want to be who you want me to be. Help me discover who that is. Give me the courage to do this. And write down all of those things in a letter to Him every single day, and really be listening with what comes out on the paper, as well as what comes into your heart as you're doing all this, to whatever the promptings of the Holy Spirit really are. And also make a list every day of what you enjoyed. At the end of the day, what did you enjoy? What went well? What did you like about yourself? What made you feel proud of yourself that day? And if you do those two things, morning and night, spending some time with God, you'll begin to see and feel those promptings of the Holy Spirit that will begin to lead you step by step into the person that He's created you to be. But again, that extra help with somebody who can really spiritually and psychologically help you heal those past wounds and voices in your head, that will be so fruitful.
0: So, Shana, if you'd like some personalized support with this, I would really encourage you to reach out to us at CatholicCounselors.com, where we can hook you up with a faithful Catholic counselor who can really help you connect with God's grace and begin to heal some of those deeper wounds. Thanks so much for the question. 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The number again is 877-573-7825. 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
0: 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Joining us right now, Jacob Flores Popchak. 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He's an expert on the practical applications of the theology of the body, and he's also a published author and illustrator. 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
11: Hey, thanks for having me.
0: So, you know, when we're dealing with family members who are either treating us or other family members poorly. It can be not just frustrating, but make us feel kind of stuck. But you have some suggestions that you share with clients that can help us see things in a different light and maybe identify some ways forward.
11: Yeah, you know, what I always try to explain to people is that family systems, whether we mean them to be or not, are really designed by God to be need-meeting machines, right? That's really what family is all about at the end of the day, you know, just evolutionarily, right? It's a system that allows all the people in it to have the best chance of having their needs met by everyone else in that system, and vice versa, right? And when you look at family that way, as opposed to just a bunch of relationships or a thing that I'm obliged to do, right, what you start to see is that bad behavior by one member of that system isn't actually just a reflection of a flaw within that person. It's a reflection instead of a deficit within the entire family system. So I think a great example of this is, you know, if my child is seeming to be, you know, really anxious, for instance, about, you know, food or about, you know, certain responsibilities, right? There's a way to view that as just a frustrating behavior in the child, but then I'm combing over parenting books, I'm looking at YouTube videos that don't necessarily apply to my specific kid, and I'm trying to figure out what to do, and I don't really feel empowered to do anything. But if I instead look at that kid's behavior as symptomatic of a deficit within the system, I might then say, okay, well, if my kid is anxious about A, B, and C, what does that say about how we as a family handle that kind of stressor? And if I look at how we as a family handle that kind of stressor without even necessarily focusing on the kid's behavior, 9 times out of 10, that kid and their behavior will just kind of fall into place organically. Right, and likewise, if my husband or my sister or my parent is combative or doesn't take responsibility for their actions or anything else, if we can view their poor behavior in light of our family system setting certain rules and expectations for everybody in order to get their needs met, we can assume that their bad behavior too is because they have learned behaviorally over time that this is the best way to get certain needs met. And if I want to prohibit that bad behavior, it behooves me then to figure out how we as a system, as a family system, can reward them getting their need met in a healthier and more effective way, and can discourage them getting their need met in a less effective, less desirable way. So, for instance, if the way they meet their needs is by being really angry and combative all the time, can we as a family system learn to have greater assertiveness and greater boundaries, that they're not able to get away with that anymore? And when they ask us for things respectfully, can we begin to reward that to show that this is the effective way to get that need met? I think it's just a much more kind of effective and concrete and self-empowering way of looking at issues, to kind of see them in this family systemic context.
0: Well, it gives us a way to start reclaiming what our power might be, as opposed to just saying that part of the family is broken or that person in the family is broken. What you're really suggesting here is that when we're seeing this offensive behavior in other people, if we can step back and say, you know, what's the need or intention that they're trying to meet, and in general, how does our family do with meeting those needs or intentions, then we can kind of work together to figure out better ways as a group to really look at those kinds of things.
11: Exactly. You know, and again, sometimes the person who's doing the bad behavior doesn't even necessarily know what their need is, right? Not to say that they're always super conscious of it, but their behavior kind of tells us what they need, right? A very angry person who's mean all the time is telling me with his behavior that he needs greater assertiveness and boundaries, whether he believes it or not, right? A kid who's freaking out about the possibility of failing an exam and is anxious all the time about it is telling me with their behavior that we as a family need to do better with tension and coping mechanisms, whether or not the kid would be able to identify that. You know, we have to look at these behaviors as like the symbol in an ecosystem that, you know, if the mushrooms are unhealthy, therefore there's something overall a flaw with the entire woods, not just hyper fixing on the mushrooms, you know?
0: Yeah. Jacob, thank you so much for those insights. And if folks would like to learn more about your good work, I encourage them to go to CatholicCounselors.com and learn about all the ways that we can support individuals, couples, and families in having healthier, holier lives. That's CatholicCounselors.com. 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
13: This is your KLOJ weather forecast for Manhattan, Kansas. Today, mostly sunny, high 93 degrees, light south wind increasing to 5 to 10 miles per hour. Tonight, partly cloudy, low 64 degrees, south wind 5 miles per hour becoming calm. Saturday, sunny, high 92 degrees, light southeast wind becoming south 5 to 10 miles per hour.
14: The current temperature, 76 degrees.
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0: And you're listening to the best of More to Life. Hi there, I'm Dr. Greg Popcheck. Men in general, and fathers in particular, put a tremendous amount of pressure on ourselves. We know that we're meant to lead our wife and children to God. However, many of us weren't raised in homes where this mission was modeled for us. We intuitively know we don't have the first idea how to become the men God wants us to be or how to lead our families to Christ, and it terrifies us. Unfortunately, we often try to cover our ignorance and the fear of our incompetence by setting ourselves up as angry part-time pagan deities of our household, commanding obedience from everyone around us. But if we fall prey to this temptation, any rebellion we experience on the part of our kids isn't defiance against us. It's actually obedience to the impulse God has created in every one of his children to resist bowing down to any god but him. To learn more about commanding healthy authority as a father, check out my book, Be Dadattitudes, 8 Ways to Be an Awesome Dad, or visit CatholicCounselors.com.
1: 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I'm Lisa Popcheck.
0: I'm Dr. Greg Popcheck. And, you know, May is the month of the Blessed Mother in the Church. Pope St. John Paul II said, in accord with the long-standing tradition of devotion, parishes and families continue to make the month of May a Marian month, celebrating it with devout liturgical, catechetical, and pastoral initiatives. 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That we are taking your calls at 877-573-7825. We're talking about family drama today on More to Life. 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Perhaps other family members are fighting with each other and making you feel caught in between or trying to make you choose sides. 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
0: 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What can we do for you?
16: Hi, good morning. It's funny, you started off with this being the month of Mary, so maybe it's perfect timing.
1: There you go.
16: Right, because it's a situation that I think, unfortunately, I think it's rooted with my mom, but it's affecting all of her children, and I seem to be the one that everyone's leaning on to say you gotta handle it. So basically, my mom has two homes. One of them is full of possessions that she has not used in 18 years. Part of it's because she had planned to go there with my dad, and then he passed, and then it just never. And most of the people, the siblings that could help, chose not to because they just want to throw everything out and disregard any meaning of it to her. And granted, it is extremely overwhelming. It's, you know, we had a large family. There's a lot of stuff. She gets hurt when she offers us something and we don't want it. I don't know how to, she's near, you know, she's in the late years of her life, in the 90s. And I'm trying to think of a way where I can work with her and my siblings and help her let go of these items that are starting to overwhelm, not just.
0: So, Mary, can I ask, are these items, you know, is her house becoming unsafe because of so many things in there, or, you know,
16: it's not like hoarding. It's more like just lifetime possessions that are boxed up and they need to be moved on because people can't, you know, nothing can be done with the home at this point.
1: Are you trying to sell it, or are you afraid as a group of her children what it's going to be like when she passes to have to deal with it? What's your immediate concern in this, Mary?
16: I think ultimately it would be nice to be able to either, it has to be fixed up. There's some repairs that were started and never completed. So the idea is to move the stuff out so the repairs could be done so that we could either, one, let her live there safely and have some time in it, or two, sell it.
1: And have you approached her on this? Have you said, hey, Mom, we'd love to fix this up so you can spend some time there or get money out of it if you don't want to spend time there and sell it for you? Have you said this to her directly? And if so, what's her reaction?
16: Yes, I have said it. And her reaction is, I know I need to take care of it. So she wants to do it by herself. But like I said, she's in her 90s, and I don't feel comfortable leaving her in this unsafe place. So I feel like if I could go and say, here's what we've got to deal with, we have to let some of this go. We can't. And then I don't even want to, sounds awful, but necessarily, I don't know. I don't have enough days in my life to look at every single item.
0: Mary, I think that you're, you know, your heart's in the right place, but I think that you're giving away too much of your own power in the situation. I think that, you know, as a family, you need to decide whether this needs to be done or not. You know, is there a legitimate reason to kind of go in and fix certain things or handle certain things? And if you all decide that this is something that needs to happen, it's something you have to kind of present to your mom as this needs to happen, and we could do it this way or we could do it that way. And when she says, well, no, I'm going to need to take care of that, it's like, Mom, we love you, but you're not going to be able to take care of that. We need to do it either this way or that way.
1: Let's come up with a plan that you're comfortable with in these two two ways we can handle it.
0: But the one thing I'm going to qualify about that is there's nothing she's going to be comfortable with.
1: Not completely, so. But she'll. What I'm saying is she'll have to make a choice out of those, which one she's more comfortable with. Because at this point, you're up against the fact that when you're doing this, you are saying to her, you have to give up more stuff, Mom. You're in the ends of your days. Everything about her life right now is about last things and about dealing with giving things up. So she's going to need to be pushed a little bit by you saying, this is how we have to do this.
0: She's probably not going to like whatever you suggest, and you're going to have to pick for her, ultimately. And you don't do that lightly, right? So if there are serious reasons, for example, there are repairs to the house that need to be done, or, that's where you can kind of be more assertive. And instead of asking her permission to do those things, say, these need to be done, and here are the options for us to do them. If you can't pick, Mom, we'll have to pick one for you. But the thing needs to be done for the safety of the house and for your well-being, and we love you, and so we just have to pick one of these things. It's not a matter of you getting her permission to get rid of each item or to go through everything. It's really going to have to be more on your discretion to be a little bit more pushy about this. So you have to decide how important it is to be that assertive, and be generous in that regard. If something doesn't really need to be done, then you can kind of let her have that safety. But otherwise, you're not gonna really get her permission to do anything. She's stuck in a very anxious place, and so unless you kind of say, okay, Mom, this is what we have to do. Here are the two options that we can use. If you can't pick one, we'll pick one for you. That's really the only way through this.
1: Now, it may or may not be fine with you to be the spokesperson for all of your siblings, but you're taking a lot on yourself. You're allowing everyone else to place a lot on you, Mary. And it's really okay for you to say, hey, guys, I'm not the only child here. You're all her children, too. So if we're going to come up with a plan here, I need all of us to get on a Zoom call and talk to Mom about it together. And stop taking on, the weight of the entire family. Because I will guarantee you, Mary, and so many of our EWTN listeners who have called in over the years will tell you as well, if you take this all on yourself and something goes missing or somebody gets upset or Mom is upset, all the other siblings will turn on you. They're hiding behind you, Mary. So you want a consensus on this. Unless this is something that really, really, really needs to be done now, you also need to pray about, is this worth making Mom upset? If she is in her 90s, let's say she has another 10 years left, can the house sit this way for 10 years since it's not her primary residence? Can you just allow this to happen or go in once a week and clean out one box over time? But is there a way to do this without causing some kind of major crisis? And that's something to pray about and talk with your siblings about.
0: All right, Mary, thank you so much for the call. If there's more we can do to support you, you know where to find us. 877-573-7825. Again, that's 877-573-7825. Our show today is titled Family Drama. Are you experiencing family conflict, either under your own roof or with your extended family? Let us help you find those grace-filled solutions to the family drama in your life. 877-573-7825. As we head out to our break, it's time for our scripture of the day, which comes to us from Matthew chapter 5, verse 9.
1: Blessed are the peacemakers, for they shall be called sons of God.
0: You know, when we talk about peacemakers, automatically people think we're talking about smoother overers or conflict avoiders. And that's not what a peacemaker is at all, as we talk regularly on the program. St. Augustine says that peace is the tranquility that results from right order. So we need to make sure that we are calling the situation to order, and that everything we do is ordered to making things right. That's what being a peacemaker is. Not just somebody who avoids conflict or smooths things over, but rather somebody who is, in all things, working to create the right and healthy order that should exist in the situation or in the relationship. Give us a call at 877-573-7825. Let's talk about family drama. By the way, before we head out, I just want to share one more thing. We need to send out some congratulations to two more members of the EWTN radio family. 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Easy for you to say. 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
1: So congratulations are being sent out to David Morales at St. John Paul the Great Catholic High School in Virginia and Michael Drollman and Core Christi Academy in Washington from all your friends here at EWTN.
0: And we will be right back with your questions about family drama after this.
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0: Lavaris, welcome to More to Life. What can we do for you?
20: Oh, good morning, guys. I listen to you every morning, and it's a true blessing. Thank you, guys, for what you
1: thank
20: do.
1: Thank you so much.
0: And thanks for
1: that's
0: tuning
1: so
0: in.
1: Kind. So thank in. You.
20: Great. I'm calling in this morning to gather some guidance on some extended family issues relative to my mother and my father. I know we're limited on time, so I'll try to summarize as best as possible. My parents had me when they were very young. I think 17 and 18 years old. Grandparents raised me for a while. They got me when I was 5 or 6. And so, did their best to raise me. Our household always had a good roof over my head, lived in great communities. But as far as the love went, that wasn't necessarily there all the time. And so over the years, I became a very independent child. Always kind of looked out for myself and always knew I needed to look out for myself. I think that was just the got married in 2009, sorry, to a Catholic young lady ago or 7 years ago, converted to the Christian, really embraced a lot of the family aspects to it and the values. And so during those times of RCIA and just attending Catholic Church with my wife over the years, being around her family, I just saw a different version of what, family would look like and how, I should treat, my wife and how I should treat, my future children. And a lot of that was essentially against what I saw with my parents. And so, we've had several bouts of battles referencing things they've done that I've called them out on. And essentially, 2 years ago, we had a big falling out when we visited them in Georgia. I'm from Charleston, South Carolina originally, but we drove in 18 hours with the four kids to visit them. And the Friday of the last day we were there, you know, my mom got upset with us because we left the house to go to the beach with all the kids, and I apparently

0: that was being, you know, put on my family at that point. And so I haven't talked to my parents about 2.5 years. I've forgiven them. But the difficult part for me right now is allowing them back into my life, because I've created a boundary to not, you know, get hurt, to no longer get hurt, and to not allow my children to be hurt along with my wife. And so I'm just, based on things I hear, you know, in church every week and listening to you all, I'm just struggling, you mm-hmm. know, with regards to kind of where I should go with this, because...
1: So have you had any contact with them at all in the last 2 years, or just...
0: No,
1: just, have they tried to reach out to you?
0: Text messages, you know, my mom, you know, I reach out to her. I reached out to her on her birthday here recently, and Mother's Day, and I've been doing that, you know, over the years, but I've had no contact with my dad. This isn't anything unusual. You know, he was always one of those dads that if you didn't do exactly what he said, he would just won't talk. He wouldn't talk to you at all. That's just how he is. And so
1: he's freezing you out entirely?
0: Yeah. And that's not the first time. This is probably like the seventh, eighth, or ninth, or tenth time. So
1: no, I get it. All right. So in terms of, you know, in terms of what kind of boundaries do you need to set and how do you need to kind of look at this? Generally speaking, all right, I talk about this in my book, God Help Me, These People Are Driving Me Nuts, Making Peace with Difficult People. Boundaries ideally aren't meant to cut people off unless they're so toxic we can't be around them at all, and then there are some cases where that's true. They're meant to give people a healthier way to deal with me, and then it's up to them whether they want to do that or not, right? So the metaphor here is, if you got somebody who's trying to climb in your rear window of your house all the time, you know, what you do is you lock the back window, right? And then if they complain about it, you can say, well, you can come in the front door like any other human being. Just do that instead. And if they decide to stand in the back door and cry about you not letting them climb in the back window anymore, that's on them. You know, you've opened the door, the front door, and said, come in through the front door, you know, anytime you want. You just can't climb through the window anymore. So that's what a boundary is like. It's like you give that person a healthy way to deal with you, and then you let them choose whether that's what they want to do or not. You know, it's very much like what Jesus did with the rich young man, where the rich young man comes and says, you know, I follow the commandments, but I want more. And so Jesus says, oh, you know, wonderful. Sell all that you have, give the money to the poor, and come and follow me. And the rich young man goes away sad, and Jesus lets him go because, you know, Jesus was giving him a way to have a deeper relationship with him, but the man chose not to do that. And you know, if the guy came back the next day and said, you know what, Lord, I thought about it, and I changed my mind, and I've sold everything, and I want to come and follow you, Jesus would welcome him with open arms, but he also wasn't going to go chasing him down the street. So in the same way here, you have to ask yourself, what are the contexts in which you can deal in healthy ways with your folks? So, for example, you know, texting and calling your mom. You know, you might text your dad, you know, and just see how he's doing and how he responds. If he responds in a friendly way, you can continue that texting relationship. Based on how that texting relationship goes, it might be worth giving him a call and seeing how he responds to that call. If that goes well, then you might be able to ask yourself, well, you know, in my past experience, I know that we can handle getting together in these contexts. For example, a public place for a meal. But we can't get together in those contexts safely. For example, me spending a weekend with them, you know, which is just too much. Right? So you take it one step at a time and you say, you know, how close can we be based on the effect we have on each other? Right? Because, you know, what are those contexts in which we can be our best selves and kind of guarantee that we can come out the other end feeling pretty okay with what happened there. It doesn't have to be perfect, but pretty okay. You know, and you limit your relationship to that. And then when one or the other of you says, you know, we'd like to do more, then you really think in not just about, let's throw out all the boundaries now. We're going to go come and live with you for a week. You know,
2: or leave the kids with them for a week.
1: Yeah, it would be, what's the next step? What's the next small step we could take to make sure that we've navigated this level of relationship okay?
2: You know, I think, LaVar, said it's so beautiful that you were able to see through being with your wife, joining her family, that there is a different and healthier way to do this. And as you said, there are many beautiful things that you've got out of your childhood. But I want you to understand that as you do this, as you make these boundaries and you work through this baby step by baby step, that you're actually giving a great gift to your own children as well. Because as they see dad healing from what his childhood was like and putting

0: safe boundaries for them in a way that they can, over time, create a relationship that's safe with their grandparents, that they're not going to be as emotionally manipulated by their grandfather and his way of dealing with things, that they're not necessarily, or they may experience some of the explosiveness at times, but they'll know, hey, Dad showed us a way to do this safely, and they're not expected to just be victimized by any of this. So allowing them to see your emotional and spiritual growth through all of this, and that you're putting these baby steps into place, these boundaries little by little into place, they're going to see how to have those skills in their own life. And you're giving them permission to do that. And I will add one more thing here. I think that it's lovely that you want to have a relationship with them. And it's also lovely that you want the grandchildren, their grandchildren, to have a relationship with them. But don't get caught up in the shoulds of that. We often think, oh, if we can just allow our children to have a relationship with our parents, somehow that's going to heal our inner child, and we're going to show them our wonderful children who are the greatest treasures in the world, and they're just going to become better people and loving people and the parents that I wanted them to be, and I will see them treating my children well, and that will heal stuff for me. It doesn't work that way. First of all, no grandparent should be skipping a generation and saying, I'll be wonderful to my grandchildren, even though I really wasn't very good to my kids and I'm not working on healing my relationship with my adult children. And also, you don't want to put your children in a position where they're ever being cared for by people that you don't trust completely, no matter what their title is.
1: So, Lavaris, you know, just to sum up here, you know, having boundaries is not a bad thing. It's a good thing. We need to have healthy boundaries, but we just need to make sure that those boundaries are ultimately ordered to letting healing happen if God wills it. But not throwing away those boundaries and just kind of saying, well, you know, we're going to go from having all the boundaries to having no boundaries at all. For more advice on this, check out God Help Me, These People Are Driving Me Nuts, Making Peace with Difficult People. 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Thanks so much for the call, Lavaris. And I don't have time to take the call, but I do want to offer to Junior, who's listening in North Dakota, who is a serial adulterer. Sir, thank you so much for the call. I appreciate your humility. I just need to let you know you are dealing most likely with a sexual addiction, and it's going to be important to get appropriate help. I'd like you to go to sa.org. 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And I'm grateful that you called in. I'm sorry we didn't have time to take your call, but I did want to give you those resources. Thank you again. 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And remember to celebrate the life God wants you to live, because you know what? With God's grace, there is so much more to life. Thanks for tuning in. Have a blessed day.
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6: I have a friend who lost his leg years ago and has an artificial leg. He had taken off the artificial leg one morning when he was working up in a tree. He fell and broke his other leg. He called me and I took him to the hospital. While we were waiting, a doctor who knew my friend said to him, "What happened to you?" "I broke my leg," my friend said. The doctor said, "I can see that. What did you do with it?" Some things are noticed, like a believer's lack of guilt, fear of death, and hidden agendas. When they ask what you did with it, tell them about Jesus. I'm Steve Brown. You think about that. Share what you just heard with a friend. Go to youthinkaboutthat.com.
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1: St. Paul's street evangelization isn't like other evangelism you might have seen on the streets. 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
4: This is an EWTN News Link. I'm Anna Mitchell from the Sunrise Morning Show. The Supreme Court is allowing the abortion drug mifepristone to be sent to women through the mail. Yesterday, the court extended a stay on an earlier ruling by an appeals court which had required women to get the drug through in-person visits as opposed to telehealth. And the CIA chief was in Havana yesterday as Cuba says it's run out of fuel. John Ratcliffe visited alongside a U.S. delegation a day after Cuba's energy minister told state media that the country has run out of crude oil and diesel. Cuba gets most of its oil from Venezuela, but the U.S. has been blocking its fuel shipments since the invasion of Venezuela back in January. The U.S. State Department says it will provide aid to Cuba in exchange for, quote, meaningful reforms. For more news with a Catholic perspective, visit EWTNnews.com. Women of Grace with Johnette Williams starts now.
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6: Well, good morning, everyone, and welcome to Women of Grace Live. I am Johnette Williams. So very happy to be with you on this beautiful day that the Lord has made. I certainly do hope that this day is finding you rejoicing and being glad in it. There are always blessings, blessings, blessings, even though sometimes those blessings look like the dark clouds, you know, are gaining on it. There are blessings there for us to see, and we always want to be looking for the blessings in the day and all of the marvelous ways in which God is giving us the graces we need to be those more than conquerors in Christ Jesus each and every day of our life. And to that end, we dedicate our Fridays to giving praise and glory to God for those manifold blessings that we've received in the last week. So here we are. It's Friday. I'm looking forward to your phone calls proclaiming the marvelous deeds of God, marvelous deeds of our Lord in your own life. 833-288-EWTN. That's 833-288-3986 is the way that you can call us today and give glory and praise to God. 833-288-EWTN. You use that very same number to send your text to us. So text us at 833-288-3986. We'll get that text. We'll get it up on the board and we will respond to it. Matthew Gabensky will take your calls today, and we will be only too happy to chit-chat with you on the air here. If you're a first-time caller or a first-time submitter, we certainly want to know about that. We will ring our little happy bell here for your debut to Women of Grace Live. And I love to ring the bell because I love to talk to you, and each time I get to ring it, it reminds me that I am talking to you. So do give us a call here, 833-288-3986. Before I share with you my blessings of this week, I do want to remind you that we've got all kinds of blessings in store for you at our website, womenofgrace.com. I want to encourage you to get out there and to take a look at all of the really, really good resources and opportunities that we have for you there to grow in your life in Christ Jesus, right? To become those men and women who are His image and likeness in the world today. Our day and time needs the image and likeness of God, and God's chosen you to be His image and likeness in this day and time. So we should always be about the business of striving for that. That is the whole call. That is the whole mission. That is our vocation. The call to holiness of life is our vocation. Yes, we live it out in different ways, dependent upon the various fields of endeavor that God has entrusted to us. But nonetheless, the fundamental reality of each and every one of those is to be His light in the world today through that channel of grace that He's raising up through you. It's a really heady thought, isn't it, to think that God's incorporated us so magnificently and so tightly woven open are we into the work that he wants to do with regard to the salvation of souls? It's really a heady thing, isn't it? I mean, it shows how much faith and confidence and love he has for us, right? And sometimes, you know, it catches me on the back of my heels there saying, oh, gracious sakes. I mean, really, Lord, are you serious? But he is serious. He's very, very serious. And everything about you has been created by God to that end. So we always want to make sure that we're checking ourselves on that. You know, how am I living? How am I living that light of Christ today? How am I letting that little light of mine shine, right? Is it really an influence in the world in which God's entrusted to me and my sphere of influence? To what extent am I allowing myself to be that brightness of his divine and holy love in each and every instance? And I know it's hard because we're broken and fallen people, and sometimes we act out of that broken and fallenness, but you know, God nonetheless, he believes in us. Isn't that something? He believes in us. Sometimes I think he believes in us more than we believe in him. And so it might be a really good exercise to consider to yourself today and really to take stock of it. You know, how much do I really believe in God? And what is it that I believe about him? Do I truly believe that he wants the best for me? Do I believe enough to trust in the way in which he's revealing himself to me now, whether it's through a trial or a struggle? Do I really choose to believe that he's in the midst of that trial, that struggle? Am I willing to lean into it, knowing that he's there, seeking to be embraced by him, but also to embrace him in the way in which he's manifesting himself in the midst of the trial or the struggle? You know, I mean, these are the questions we have to ask ourselves. They're hard questions, aren't they? But I think that these are the questions the saints asked, because in striving to find the answers to them, they were actually being lifted out of the mire of their condition, setting their heights on something far above that. And we have to be about that business every day. So that's why we want to give glory and praise to God on these Fridays, because oftentimes we've seen him in the midst of some of the direst of circumstances. But sometimes he's just shown up and regaled us with his majesty and glory. He's regaled us with provisions that we didn't anticipate and expect. And so we want to acknowledge that, to acknowledge him before men. That's the idea. Then we lift everything up. We lift up the whole misery of our day and time when we are heralding the good news of our Lord Jesus Christ. But we do have to find that balance. And to that end, we're offering you a great opportunity through Women of Grace. Our Women of Grace annual retreat at Malvern Retreat House there in Malvern, Pennsylvania, is going to delve deeply into this particular theme, emotional balance in an upside down world. Emotional balance in an upside down world. You know, sometimes we look at the travails of our day and time and we can get all out of whack, right? I mean, we let the emotions run herd on us, right? And God wants us to rein those in and to take all of the energy that those emotions bring and to channel it in a direction that helps for us to grow in holiness of life, but also helps others to grow in holiness of life. And so we're going to be exploring that great reality, that great truth, as we come together there at Malvern Retreat House in Malvern, Pennsylvania, the weekend of July 24th through the 26th. So I want you to mark that on your calendar, but I want you to get out to our website, and I want you to go to where we talk about this upcoming event. You're going to see it under the events. You'll also see it in the slideshow. And register there and join us. That's the most important thing. Join us July 24th through the 26th. That begins on a Friday evening. And it runs until right around noon on Sunday the 26th. And it's preceded by the Benedicta Enrichment Seminar that's going to be led by Dr. Robert Enright. And in that seminar, we are going to be looking at forgiveness. The title is very simple and plain, Understanding Forgiveness. Do we really understand it? Do we know what's implied by it? Do we know what forgiveness is and isn't? Do we know how to walk in the way of forgiveness? Do we even know why to forgive is so important? You see, if we don't forgive, then this beautiful light that we're supposed to be shining becomes dimmed. It becomes subject to the lack of forgiveness that's in our heart. And I'll tell you what that does. It restricts us. That lack of forgiveness restricts us from receiving what it is that God wants us to receive. We cannot receive the blessings of the Lord and hold on to unforgiveness at the same time. And there's a reason for that. They're polar opposites. How do we receive the love of God if we are refusing forgiveness? to extend that love of God to those who have injured us. It doesn't work. It gets clogged up. It just doesn't happen. So I want to invite you to consider joining us at Malvern Retreat House the weekend of July 24th through the 26th to look at emotional balance in an upside down world. How do we find it? How do we live in it? And also to join us for the Benedicta so that we can enter more deeply into this profound mandate that the Lord gives us, that we must forgive. Not should we? Can we? No, it's a must. It's a mandate. More to come, 833-288-EWTN. I'm looking forward to your Glory to God report. Join us.
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6: Listening to Women of Grace Live, I'm Johnette Williams. I am thrilled to be with you today. I just really love spending this time with you Monday through Friday, right here on Women of Grace Live, where we love having holy conversation with you. It is Friday. Friday is the day that we dedicate to giving glory and praise to God for all of the marvelous, marvelous blessings that we've received in the last week. The fact that you are listening to this radio broadcast today is a blessing. Why? Because you still are alive. And so the Lord is saying there's still more for you to do. And one of the mores is to proclaim his marvelous deeds. So let's give witness. Let's give witness today to the ways in which the Lord has shown up in our life this past week. 833-288-EWTN. That's 833-288-3986 is the way that you can join us here. On Women of Grace Live, you know I love having that holy conversation with you too. You know what else I love to do? I love to pray the rosary. The rosary is one of my favorite prayers. I pray it every day. I pray it in the morning. It really sets me up for the day, and it also helps me to move deeply into contemplative prayer as I'm praying it. So the rosary is a great, great gift, and oftentimes we can use that rosary for very special intentions. Oftentimes I'll tell people, and you hear me say this on the air, I'm going to tuck you into my rosary, and I do. I tuck you right in there, which means that I'm offering you and your needs up as I'm praying my rosary. And it's a great way for us to pray for specific intentions. You know, I often mention to you about that beautiful novena prayer that incorporates the rosary to Our Lady Undoer of Knots, K-N-O-T-S. It's out there online for you. There's also a little booklet of it. But the meditations are beautiful, especially when you're praying for specific needs. There's all kinds of ways in which we can pray the rosary. Obviously, we know that we can pray the mysteries of the rosary, the four mysteries, the joyful mysteries, mysteries, the sorrowful mysteries, the glorious mysteries, and the luminous mysteries, the last of which was given to us by St. John Paul II in his beautiful apostolic letter on the rosary. So we have that opportunity to pray those in a very special way. But there's also, you know, special intentions that we can incorporate into that by way of praying, for example, if somebody has a need for a great healing or is going through a real rough time physically, we can just bring into that rosary and meditate on the various kinds of healings that our Lord performed in sacred scripture. We can even use our Bible, read one for each decade. You can pray it that way. That's a beautiful way to pray the rosary. You can also specialize the rosary in the sense that you can remember somebody's name right there in the midst of the Hail Mary. The second part of that Hail Mary is a supplication asking for Our Lady's intercession, and we can put their name in there. For example, if I know that my dear, dear, dear radio producer Vanessa has a very special intention, I can say, Holy Mary, Mother of God, pray for Vanessa now and at the hour of her death. Amen. And that really makes it quite a personal appeal to the Lord on behalf of that individual. So there's lots of ways that we can pray the rosary. And one of the ways in which we can pray the rosary is to ask our Blessed Mother for help in bearing witness to the gift of life with the National Life Rosary. EWTN has this beautiful rosary that I think it should be added to your rosary collection. It's the National Life Rosary. It's designed exclusively for EWTN, and the unique centerpiece and crucifix represent the reality that all life is sacred and begins at conception. We need to know that, and we need to understand that. You know, we were talking with Sue Brinkman on Wednesday, on Wacky Wednesday, about this idea of human composting. I mean, get that. I mean, can you even begin to imagine this? That you're going to use the human body, the body of a deceased individual, to be compost for your garden. When you consider the way in which we have absolutely nullified the dignity of life, the reality of who we are as human persons created in the image and likeness of God, the way in which we have defiled human life, this rosary is more important than ever. So I really want to encourage you to, you know, pray and the rosary to help build and provide for a culture of life. And this National Life Rosary offered to you by EWTN, I think it really in its own way, not only symbolizes, but has a certain efficacy, especially if you have the rosary blessed for that intention and you use that rosary for that intention. There is an efficacy to your prayers for life. So I want you to get one of these beautiful rosaries. They're available for you at EWTN's religious catalog, EWTNRC.com. That's EWTNRC.com. So I invite you to get out there. You know, I got to tell you, the rosary is such a powerful prayer. The rosary is a prayer that was given to us by heaven itself, right? Our Blessed Mother came and asked that we pray these beads. She promised St. Dominic that if he prayed this rosary, that he would be able to wipe out the Albigensian heresy. And that's exactly what took place. And so we know the efficacy. Heaven sends his mother with a prayer. Our Lord sends his mom to tell us, pray these beads, you know, pray them. It's not the beads, it's the prayer, and it's the heart, and it's the fervency of heart. So all of that is quite wonderful, and I'm just really excited about the rosary, and I'm excited about this one. So get on out there, EWTNRC.com. Let's get to Steph. Steph is out there in Southern California listening via the EWTN app. So happy to have you with us today, Steph. How are you?
9: Fine, thank you. How are you?
6: I'm dandy. Thank you for asking.
9: Well, so I wanted to share with you that this week you've been talking about, you know, Blessed Mother and the theme of May, but then also the saints. And I thought, oh my gosh, it's like two things I've been kind of wanting to share. First of all, this is like a glory to God moment, but I started listening to you, watching you on television, like I'm thinking maybe 10, 12 years ago. One of the very, very first episodes, and I don't know if it was on the TV or on the radio, but you mentioned like the experience of Juan Diego, and it makes me cry a little bit. La Virgen de Guadalupe, Blessed Mother, she appeared to him. And your explanation that you gave that day has stayed with me so many times, and you mentioned it in a beautiful way. I was kind of wondering you could even say it again for other listeners, but it has stayed in my heart, deep in my heart, because you mentioned that, you know, she appeared to him, and then the roses fell out, and then I think he ran over to talk to the bishop or something, and then this is the thing that stuck with me. You said, in her feminine genius or her feminine fiat, I don't know what the word was, but the feminine essence, then she, you said she organized the roses.
6: Yes. This is so tender and so, you know, it's so funny stuff that you mentioned this today. I just love Our Lady of Guadalupe so much. And, of course, she is the patron of our apostolate to women called Women of Grace. And I invite you to check that out and maybe participate in a group online or even in your own area if there's one going on. And if there isn't, maybe you'll consider being a facilitator. But she is so dear to me, so, so dear to me. And the story that I was telling was that moment when, you know, sweet Juan Diego, you know, Saint Juan Diego, so sweet, so childlike, so precious. He was hurrying off, and he didn't want to be interrupted by Our Lady that particular day. He knew that she would be on the mountain, so he tried to avoid her, you know, and he went around the other side of the mountain. But our Blessed Lady, she met him there, you know, and she told him that she wanted him to go and to see the bishop. And she had been asking him to do this, but the bishop was refusing to see him. So she told him to go and to collect the roses that were growing on the hillside. Now, this is December. This is not the time of year that roses bloom. And this is Mexico. And the roses that were blooming where she was pointing for him to go on the mountain, those roses were Castilian roses that only grow in Spain. So here are these Castilian roses that are blooming there in the middle of winter. And he dutifully goes and he collects these and he puts them into his tilma. Now, the tilma is an apron, you know, it's an apron that kind of hangs over the garments that the person's wearing underneath. And so he catches up the two little ends of his garment and he starts stuffing roses into that. And he brings them to our Blessed Mother. And she's going to tell him to go and bring these roses to the bishop. And he brings them to her and she tells him what her intention is. And she looks at those roses and then she takes, I mean, this is just so, so tender. It is so beautiful. It is so maternal. It is so feminine. It is so of a woman to want to make sure that everything is in its right and proper place, and that it is revealing its best appearance. And so Our Lady takes those roses and she organizes them with her own little hands, with her beautiful little nimble fingers. She begins to organize those roses so that they're lovely, that they're in a lovely bouquet in this tilma. And then to secure them so that they don't get all hustled and bustled about, she takes those two corners of that tilma and she brings it up around little Juan Diego, little Juan Dieguito's neck. And she ties them there so that they'll be secure and they'll be safe and that they'll stay in this beautiful arrangement that she has created. And she sends him off to the bishop. And when he is finally admitted to the bishop's office, first time in striving, and he's admitted there, and he opens that tilma, because she says, take these to the bishop. She opens that tilma and those roses fall out. And as those roses are cascading out of his tilma, out of his apron, there on the front of the tilma, you know, as they're cascading out, Our Lady actually appears on the tilma, right? It's her image on the tilma. And I say she appears because they've done investigations, scientific, studies of the tilma. And the image itself is not threads. It's not something that's woven into it, the fabric. It's not something that's painted, because that tilma is out of cactus fiber and is very porous. So if it was painted, then that paint would have seeped through to the other side. And when Kodak, the film company, actually did, its scientific research on the tilma, they say it's more like a film that glides over that tilma. It's an image from heaven that has been sustained for all of these centuries, right? For all of these centuries, it's been sustained. 500 years, it's been sustained on the tilma, and it still is radiant as the moment that heaven itself made it happen on the tilma of Juan Diego all those years ago in the 1500s. Really quite remarkable. And of course then, when Bishop Zumagara sees this, you know, happening, he's awestruck, right? He's absolutely awestruck, and he knows it's from heaven, and he knows that those Castilian roses, he being from Spain himself, he knows that they don't grow in Mexico. He sees that this is a supernatural event that's taken place right there in his own study. But what I think endears this moment to you, Steph, is what I had said, and what continues to speak to me and makes me want to, you know, just ask our Blessed Mother to saturate me and to help me enter into that feminine genius, that love of hers, that great maternal spirit of hers, that fullness of what spiritual maternity and physical maternity is truly all about, who is our Blessed Lady, you know, asking our mother, just imbue me with that, right? Imbue me with that. And mother, let me enter into that, you know, take me deeply into this most beautiful reality of your own holy being, you know, and that's so beautifully, exquisitely portrayed by the arrangement of those flowers in little Juan Dieguito's tilma. And the only thing I can think of, Steph, is that when, you know, she's doing this and she's looking at her little man there and she's looking at those roses, I mean, I can only begin to imagine the holy love that's emanating from her eyes as she looks at him and sees in him her own son, our Lord Jesus Christ, this one, this little guy, who is created in the image and likeness of her son, our Lord Jesus Christ. I mean, it just grabs me. And the other reality about, you know, this great moment, where that tilma it becomes a treasure for all of these centuries. I had the opportunity to be there in 2023, and to see that beautiful image with my own eyes, and it just truly captures me. And our Blessed Mother, you know, every day, and this is what I like to think about, and it's coming to my mind here, that, you know, these roses that cascaded is really just a symbolism. You know, they're symbolic of the rose of love that Our Lady is always, always, always bestowing upon us. These roses of love, these gifts of her divine, and when I say divine here, it's with a small d, not the divine of God, but the divine and holy love that is hers. And whose love is that but the divine love? She's filled to overflowing with the divine love. And I just love Our Lady so much. And golly gee, what a gift it's been to be able to share that story by way of your call today, Steph. I hope it's blessed many people listening. And I hope that we just ask Our Lady all of the time, Mother, just give me the rose of your love, you know, because she does. She welcomes us into her most immaculate heart. And we just don't take advantage of it often enough. You know, it makes me tear up here. Because her love is so great for us. So thank you, Steph. Thank you for blessing me and hopefully blessing our listeners today by your recollection of that story.
9: Thank you. Bye-bye.
6: Goodbye. Well, I'll tell you, what a beautiful way to start the day. So let us give glory and praise to God for giving us the gift of his mother, right? We received her by way of St. John, you know, at the foot of the cross. He represented each and every one of us. What a beautiful, beautiful thing. Well, we've got Doug with us. He's out there in Blooming Prairie, Minnesota. Hey, Doug, how are you today?
10: Good morning. Yeah. Say glory to God for... Yesterday, I got to reflecting about Dr. Ray Grundy. One time, tried to articulate how psychologists have made a shift in recent years away from feelings are affected by thought rather than thought being affected by feelings.
6: Wow. Doug, you hear that music? We got to go to a break. That's a great thing for us to talk about when we come back. So I want you to hold the line there. And friends, we're inviting you to call us too today with your Glory to God report, 833-288-EWTN. That's 833-288-3986. We're looking for those blessings you've received in this past week. But we'll take your blessings from any time that God has sincerely opened up His divine and holy love to you, which He's doing every minute of the day. We just have to be open to receiving it. Yes, indeed. And I hope you are. 833-288-3986. We're coming right back. Stay with us.
11: This is your KLOJ weather forecast for Manhattan, Kansas. Today, mostly sunny, high 93 degrees, light south wind increasing to 5 to 10 miles per hour. Tonight, partly cloudy, low 64 degrees, south wind 5 miles per hour becoming calm. Saturday, sunny, high 92 degrees, light southeast wind becoming south 5 to 10 miles per hour.
12: The current temperature, 80 degrees.
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6: Welcome back, everybody. You're listening to Women of Grace Live. I am Jeanette Williams. Very happy to be with you today. Eager to hear from you right here on Women of Grace Live. Fridays, we dedicate to giving glory and praise to God for all of the wonderful blessings that we've received. We try to focus on the past week, but we'll take them from any time in your life when you've received a major blessing from the Lord. We always want to give Him praise and glory. And I'm giving Him praise and glory because just a little later in this month, I'll tell you what, 15 days from today, I am going to be at the Cathedral of St. Ignatius Loyola in Palm Beach Gardens, Florida, on Saturday, May 30th, from 8 a.m. to 4 p.m. We are going to be entering into a time of healing and hope and new life. We're going to be talking about healing the wounds of the heart, journey to joy. I'm inviting you to journey with us through this day. It's going to be a beautiful, beautiful time. We have quite a number of women that have signed up already, well over 200, approaching 300, and I'm eager to see everybody there. In my mind, I keep saying, Lord, bring us 400 ladies, 400 to 500 women. I would absolutely love that, and I would love to see you there. Palm Beach Gardens is a lovely, lovely area there in Florida, St. Ignatius Loyola Cathedral, beautiful, and it's going to be just a beautiful, beautiful day in the Lord. So if you're in Florida, come on, let's get together. If you're on the East Coast, easy. easy breezy if you're on the West Coast, a four-hour drive. And if you're in the Tampa area, it's a little shorter than that. So you can make your way over there. We would love to have you join us. And if you're not in Florida at all, well, come on in to the Sunshine State. We would love to see you there. A beautiful, beautiful part of this glorious state, the beautiful, beautiful state of Florida, where I lived for 44 years and loved every minute of it. So we invite you to join us there. It's going to be a great day. I can honestly promise you that. 833-288-EWTN. That's 833-288-3986 is the way that you can join us today. We're looking for your Glory to God report. We certainly are. Doug from Blooming Prairie, Minnesota is with us, listening to us via Real Presence Radio there. Thank you, Real Presence Radio, for carrying our program. And Doug, I do want to say that you were telling us something very interesting when we went to the break about something that Dr. Ray Guarendi said. And if I remember it correctly, you said that Dr. Ray Guarendi said too often our emotions basically control our thoughts, but it's our thoughts that are meant to control our emotions. And I don't think truer words have ever been spoken with regard to that topic. So share with us a little bit more about it.
10: Yeah, it also is very related to the expression, we need to respond, not react. And yesterday that whole thinking process really, really seemed to enlighten me how we need to, if God's design made feelings subject to thoughts, which can also remind us of the truth sets us free.
6: Mm-hmm.
10: Truth meaning a thought or a perspective, a way of looking at things. It would mean that we have to exercise that muscle that transforms irritable feelings, caustic feelings. It somehow mitigates their harm or their power by one thought that could really affect feelings is God makes all things work for good.
6: Mm-hmm. Yeah, this is a deep topic, and we're going to be probably getting into some of this at our Women of Grace retreat there in Malvern, Emotional Balance in an Upside Down World. A couple of thoughts about emotions. I mean, every emotion that we have, you know, God gives us the emotions. Our capacity to feel is part of the gift that God gives to us that makes us like Him. Our God is a person. Human persons feel. God feels. We feel. However, because of our fallen state, because we are not God, and because we are broken and fallen people, our emotions oftentimes are impacted by that which we experience that is negative as well as positive. And oftentimes, you know, our emotions, our responses to certain situations, that emotional response that rises up, we have to test it. I have a good friend, you know him, Tom Sullivan, and Tom always says, you know, I test my emotions, but I don't make my decisions on my emotions. And that's really brilliant to remember, because we test them. I'm feeling this way, but why am I feeling this way? You know, and this is what you're suggesting. It's to look at that and say, why am I feeling this way? Is this rising up out of something that's positive? Or is it rising up out of something that's true? Is it rising up out of the wound of a heart, of our heart? You know, what is it rising up out of? And then to take control of that emotion and to channel it into a positive direction. Now, even if the emotion is appropriate to what the situation and circumstance is, nonetheless, even if that circumstance and situation is a difficult one, you know, it's a problem, it's trouble, it's something that's irritating and just plain gets on our nerves, or it's even worse than that, it's somebody who's offending us. We got to look at that situation and remember exactly what you just said, Romans 8:28. For God works all things to the good for those who are called according to the to his purposes. And we know that God permits everything to happen, either by way of his perfect will or by way of his will of good pleasure, which is that permissive will, because he's going to work a good out of it. And having that faith and that hope and that trust in God permits us to look at that provocation that might be occurring and to reframe it and to respond out of the positive realities of who we are, hopefully being grace, right? To respond out of grace as opposed to our first emotional reaction to it. So, yeah, that's very good. It's very, very good. And I'm afraid that we live in a world today that values emotions more than it values critical thinking. And so this idea of reason, our ability to think, to analyze, our ability to perceive something correctly as opposed to perceiving it out of our emotion, is at a premium today. And we want to operate that way in the way that is most like God. God doesn't react. God acts. He's not a reactor. He is an actor, and he's acting in all things. And we've got to remember that. And his actions are always good. His actions are always true. His actions are always positive. So if something happens, there is a good in there. God is allowing something for something that he's going to work out. And to help us to appropriate that, we need to use the gift of our reason, not to respond through emotion. So thank you for sharing that.
10: I got a little kind of a parable to help people reflect on that. It's kind of related to your Juan Diego expounding here. A priest, he's just a little priest, and he's still having trouble with his English stuff, but remind me of Juan Diego. One time he gave this little example of an empty wagon makes more noise. And it really, really hit me, the insight there. If we don't, take the time to process something before we speak, we're kind of like a rattly, empty wagon who just goes to and fro and doesn't try to direct it toward Romans 8:28. And so if we're full of that understanding and trying to imitate God in all things work for good,
6: yes,
10: wagon bouncing over the bumps and making all this racket.
6: That I love that parable. That is really, really good. And I'm thinking too, we want to be filled up with the grace of God, right? And that grace of God will always direct that wagon, and it won't be a clackety little wagon. It's going to be a wagon that moves smoothly and moves efficaciously and moves quietly as grace always moves us. Doug, thank you so much. I'm going to really hold on to that parable. I think we should all hold on to that parable and take it into our time of prayer. Like, to what extent am I, an empty wagon? What am I filling this wagon with? Is it stuff that has real gravitas, to hold me on the road of life? Or is it stuff that really has no bearing, that is going to make me, a rickety, clackety wagon moving through time? We don't want to be that. Thank you so much, Doug. Thank you, thank you, thank you. It's always good to hear from you, my friend. Appreciate it so much. We're going to go to Tom in just a moment, but first I want to read this. This is a beautiful, beautiful praise report that's come into us via text messaging. 833-288-EWTN is the way that you text message us and the way you call us, 833-288-3986. Our submitter says, 12 years ago, I had a heart transplant. This experience gave me a glimpse of what it means to put my faith in God and let him take control. In the years since, I have been blessed to be able to connect with other people beginning their transplant journey and share my experience, both as a transplant recipient and caregiver as well, since two of my three children have the same genetic mutation that causes our heart issues. In this way, I have also learned how better to serve God by embracing the life that I've been given, by delighting in the cross that I carry. Now, that's grace in action. I hope that I can pay forward the goodness of my donor to those who come after me into the transplant process. So what a, you know, a very, very beautiful and glorious praise report this is on so many levels. This is somebody who is taking the results of the brokenness and fallenness of the world in which we live, that comes to us by way of affliction, whether it's physical or emotional, whether it's mental, whether it's exterior to ourselves or interior to ourselves, and is using this, as a means, as a font of God's own merciful love. That's what he's doing. This person is doing. I don't know if this is a man or a woman. There's no indication of either there. So, you know, I don't know, and I don't know their name. But what a beautiful, beautiful testimony. And especially, too, with three children having the same genetic mutation that causes this heart issue. And to be there and to say, I love this part. I have also learned how better to serve God by embracing the life I've been given by delighting. Hear that word, delighting in the cross that I carry. So now I want to pay this person's experience forward and ask you to do this. Look at the cross that you're currently carrying. What is the heaviest cross you're currently carrying? To what extent can you say you're delighting in it? To what extent can you say I find God in it? Because the extent to which you can find God in it is the extent to which you can rejoice in it, that you can delight in it. So ask yourself that question. This is a very, very good question to use as a means to examine our conscience. Am I wasting the opportunity that this cross is presenting? Am I wasting it? Or am I allowing myself to dig deeply into it and to find there God in whom I can delight and who always makes the cross lighter and easier to bear? It's a good question to ask today. All right, we're going to go to Tom in Plano, Texas. First-time caller, ringing my happy little bell for you here, Tom. Good morning to you.
18: Good morning. I want to tell you, first off, my wife and I are Episcopalian.
6: Okay.
18: I listen to your program almost every day. I'm always blessed by it.
6: Thank you, Tom.
18: First off, I wanted to tell you that.
6: Good. Well, thank you so very, very much. And, you know, I always say that real men listen to and watch Women of Grace. So you're a real man there, Tom, and thank you for it.
18: And two thoughts. You mentioned a moment ago about not making decisions based upon your emotion. You are so correct. Think about two boxes that you might have in the closet. One box is your emotions are in one box, and then rational thought is in the other box. So you're going to grab the box on emotions because you need to deal with your emotions. So you grab that box, and then you deal with those emotions, but then you put that box away and grab the box that is rational thought and make the decisions, any decisions that you make from that second box, rational thought. And then you put that box away. You've already made the decision. And then you grab that box when filled with emotions, and then you deal with the emotions. You've already made the decision based upon what was in that box of rational thought box. You put that away, and now you're dealing with the box that has your emotions.

0: And I know just from practical experience in my own life, and I'm guessing that you can give testimony to this too, decisions that are made out of emotion rarely yield a good. They usually cause greater stress and greater struggle. So what you're doing there is you're asking us, you know, we are a composite of body and soul, and part of that soul reality are the emotions. That's part of it. And we do have to test them, like you're saying. We do have to deal with them too, and allow those emotions that are negative to be healed, to allow Jesus to come into that wound that has sparked and given life to those emotions. But we don't want to make major life decisions out of that. We want to go to that box of our rational capacity to reason this through. And you used another word there, Tom, that I really like. And that other word that you used is decision. We have to decide, you know, how am I going to move forward? We have to, and decision requires a rational thinking process. And then we've got to exert the energy and the perseverance of following through on the decision that we've made, you know? So I think that, you know, what you're sharing with us is really, really wonderful. And I love that idea of the two boxes, you know, and we're not talking about stuffing the emotions, because you talk about we have to deal with them. And that's very true. We just don't want those emotions to be our decision-making factors. So thank you, Tom. Thank you so very much.
1: They're two separate boxes, and you deal with one box and then the other box.
0: I like it. I like it. That is very, very good, wonderful perspective on it all, and you're giving us some really, really beautiful insights into how it is that we make decisions. And I just want to challenge everyone listening today, Tom, by way of what you're sharing with us, you know, how many times have you acted, you know, through that emotion that's in that one box, as opposed to rational thinking in the other box? And what's been the end result of that? And the end result of that generally is going to tell us, hey, wait a second, you know, deal with the emotions, but make decisions out of the rational box. Tom, thank you so much, and thanks for listening every day. I'll be thinking of you every day. Call in again. Thank you, thank you, thank you. What a great call that was. Harry out there in Gaithersburg, Maryland, listening via Guadalupe Radio Network with a praise report. We were talking about Our Lady of Guadalupe earlier on. How are you doing, Harry?
2: Hello, Jeanette. Good to hear you. You were just saying that real men listen to women of grace. And I just want to add to that, too, before I get into my comment. I know we've got only a few minutes here. Real men listen to the woman of grace, too, Our Lady.
0: Oh, please, yes, indeed.
2: Her son, right?
0: Yes, absolutely. She is the woman of grace.
2: I have a grace report just to share. I have been taken for the last number of months by grandson, who's 3 years old, to a school for autism early in the morning. And in the morning, he gets in the car, and I put him in the car seat, and I do the Hail Mary with him. I do the guardian angel prayer, and I do the St. Michael prayer. His name is Michael. And for months, he occasionally says words and stuff, but for months, when I would do the prayers, he would never say a word, never say a word. I could tell he was listening, but never would say anything. And recently, my wife and I went away for a week and came back, and my son continued to take him and pray in the morning with him. When I came back, the first time I had an opportunity to pick him up, I got him in the car and I said, "All right, Michael, let's do the Hail Mary, because in the afternoon we can do the Hail Mary together." So I start the Hail Mary, and for a kid who literally had never said a word, he said more than half the prayer.
0: Oh my goodness!
2: I mean, I'm tearing up. I'm getting my wife on the phone and at her, listen, I'm tearing up. And we're just like, oh my gosh, what a gift! But it was just one of those moments in life where you just like, okay, God, thank you. This was a beautiful moment of grace, and it was just beautiful to see. So we continue to pray it every day. He doesn't say a lot of the words, but a lot of the times I'll say the Hail Mary, and I'll stop before I get to Jesus, and then he'll fill in Jesus, and then I'll stop before I get Mary, and he'll fill in Mary. And so he's listening, and he's participating. And just beautiful. I just want to share that.
0: Harry. Thank you so much for sharing this. What a beautiful father moment and mother moment this is for you and for your wife and for your little guy there. And the beautiful thing is that even if he doesn't articulate those words, he knows those words and he knows the

0: sentiment of those words. And when he says the name Jesus, or if he says, you know, half of the prayer, the fact of the matter is that's really just flowing from the purity of his soul, the purity of his heart. And I can just imagine what joy that's brought to you. And even the fact that you're tearing up telling us the story tells me how deeply it touches you, and why would it not? That is just such a grace from heaven. And I love the fact that it's, you know, the Hail Mary. I just love that fact, because, you know, it's the incarnation that he's expressing. You know, it's the incarnation of our Lord. That's what the Hail Mary is all about. And it's just beautiful that he's participating in that grand reality of the God in whose image he is created. Oh, thank you so, so very much, Harry. That's a beautiful moment. What a beautiful joy for so many listening today. Thank you. Thank you. Oh, and here we are at the very tail end of the program. What a beautiful note to end it on. I just want to read this last text really fast as we're coming out. It's good morning. I'm a first-time texter, ringing my bell. I wanted to share my blessings for the week. Father Joe at my parish is the best. Grateful for his moving sermons. Also grateful this week for a wonderful healing reconciliation. God is good. Two beautiful ways to end the program. A beautiful program with beautiful calls, beautiful testimonies, all of which gave glory and honor to God. And that's what we want to do, is to give glory and honor to God. So I'll be back with you next week. Let's have a beautiful, holy, happy weekend, rejoicing in the goodness of the Lord until we are together.
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8: This is your KLOJ weather forecast for Manhattan, Kansas. Today, mostly sunny, high 93 degrees, light south wind increasing to 5 to 10 miles per hour. Tonight, partly cloudy, low 64 degrees, south wind 5 miles per hour, becoming calm. Saturday, sunny, high 92 degrees, light southeast wind becoming south 5 to 10 miles per hour.
9: The current temperature, 82 degrees.
10: Hello and welcome to Catholic Bites 60 Seconds, where 2,000 years of faith and tradition are explained 1 minute at a time. This is Father Rob Adams of the Diocese of Lexington. One of my grandpa's biggest complaints about church was that they talked about money too much. And what's that about? I mean, we do take up a collection in the middle of our worship. Well, the answer comes from the early church, where the first Christians had to bring their own bread and wine if they wanted to receive communion. This would be taken up, placed on the altar, consecrated, and then given back to them in communion. And it was a real sacrifice, because these things were not cheap and readily available in supermarkets. And even though we don't have that same connection, when we put our money in the basket, we are offering our work and our sacrifice. And just like those early Christians, this sacrifice is taken up, placed on the altar, and made into the sacrifice of Christ. This has been 60 Seconds on the Offertory. Thanks for listening, and be sure to tune in next time.
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17: This is an EWTN News Link. I'm Anna Mitchell from the Sunrise Morning Show. The Supreme Court is continuing to allow mifepristone to be mailed to women seeking at-home abortion drugs. The court has extended a stay on a ruling that had reinstated protections that women could get the drug only after an in-person doctor visit. And Pope Leo sent a letter today to Pope Tewodros II, Patriarch of the Coptic Church, for the Day of Friendship between Copts and Catholics. He said, quote, "This pilgrimage of friendship has enabled our churches, separated by centuries of misunderstanding, to engage in a highly fruitful theological dialogue initiated over 50 years ago." He said, "As our churches prepare for the Feast of Pentecost, I pray that the Holy Spirit, source and bearer of all gifts, will guide Copts and Catholics on our common pilgrimage in truth and charity towards full communion." For more news with a Catholic perspective, visit EWTNnews.com. Take 2 with Jerry and Debbie starts now.

0: Well, hi there, and welcome to your show. This is Take Two with Jerry. That's me, and Debbie Giorgiani, going to be joining us in a moment. And, of course, you, Take Two with Jerry and Debbie and you on EWTN Radio. We're a month away from 11 years of this show being on EWTN because of you, the Take Two family. And, Debbie, it is great to be back with you again on the show today, and I look forward to a lot of participation from the Take Two family.
1: I do as well, Jerry. So I'm going to give the number, but first I'm going to ask the question of the Take Two family. And you are part of the Take Two family if you are listening. So we expect you to call in. What's something you're still waiting on God for? What is something you're still waiting on God for? Okay, you've been praying. You've been pleading. You've been screaming it out with tears and everything. And you're waiting on God. And you're waiting on God for something. Or someone, or, you know, something that's going on in your life. We want to really explore this together. So would you consider calling in right now? Matt is at the phones, ready to answer. 833-288-EWTN. That's 833-288-3986.
0: Yeah, what is something you were still waiting on God for? I think every one of us fits into this category, or this mold, if you will. You know, sometimes we get tired, sometimes we're hopeful, a little bit confused, discouraged, hanging on by a thread. Maybe it's prayers that have seemed to go unanswered for years. Maybe you have, we hear this all the time, maybe you have adult children, you're trying to pray back into the faith. Maybe it's for a healing that hasn't come yet. And maybe it's for something really dramatic. Maybe you're experiencing infertility in your marriage and you're praying to God for a child and you're waiting on the Lord to answer that prayer. It could be anything that you're waiting on the Lord to respond to your prayers, to your needs, to the desires of your heart. So take it away here, Take Two family. It's your show. What you share today, we say it all the time, will help other souls who are listening, because if you're waiting on something from God, you can be sure that there are thousands of others listening who are as well. So make it a great show and help each other out today at 833-288-EWTN. That's 833-288-3986.
1: What's something you're still waiting on God for? 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We'll storm heaven with you, that we are prayer warriors and we take it very seriously. So if you are listening right now, share your story, because it matters. It counts. The details matter. Then all you have to do is pick up the phone, speak to Matt. He is wonderful to talk to. 833-288-EWTN. 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
0: You could be, in a place where I was about 3 years ago. I was praying for God's will in my life. And I got a sense that it might have been still a return to the priesthood or to the seminary. So maybe you're waiting for a vocational door to open. Maybe you're going through a lot of loneliness right now. You're asking God for some companionship, friendship, someone at least to talk to once in a while. Maybe you're waiting on God for that. Could be anything and everything. And we see a lot of you have something to say already, because the phone lines are... Actually, they're full already, so that doesn't surprise me. Deb, I know it doesn't surprise you either. But please don't stop calling in, because we have a queue, a waiting area. We're going to work through a lot of calls on the show today, mm-hmm. because there is going to be a lot of wisdom and insight shared at 833-288-EWTN. That's 833-288-3986.
1: And maybe you're really proud of yourself because you're persevering in prayer, but... You know, it's getting hard. You're starting to feel a little hopeless, and that's not good. So let's talk about that as well. You know, we really, this topic is so important. This question is so needed. You know, what's something you're still waiting on God for? And so many of us are asking God for things and wondering sometimes, is God really, you know, there and listening to us? You know, Jerry, we already have our listeners already stepping up and ready to go. So what do you say we get to our first caller?
0: Let's do that. Alice is in Houston today, a great place to be, I'm sure, listening on Guadalupe Radio Network. Hi, Alice. Good morning to you.
2: Good morning.
0: Hi. Thanks for calling in. What are you waiting on God for, Alice?
2: I'm waiting for my son to come back to the faith.
0: Mm-hmm. You said sons, plural, I think you did. How many sons do you have?
2: No, one son.
0: Oh, your one son. Okay.
2: My son, Dan.
1: I have the prayer book out, Alice, so we'll be praying. If you feel comfortable, you can give us his first name or not, whatever you choose.
2: It's Dan.
0: Dan, okay.
1: Okay. Well, he's in the book, and along with the hundreds of other family members that have their kids in the book as well. Alice, we share your pain very much. I do very much. It's tough because, you know, when you know what's true, when you have the faith and you're looking in a certain direction, that's for eternity. You want all of the people you love to be with you. It's so understandable, Jerry.
0: Mm-hmm. It is. And Alice, we can hear the pain, the emotion in your voice as it's coming across the airwaves here. I want to ask you, though, do you have hope, though? Do you have hope that this is going to happen? Because that's really important that you have some hope that you're able to hold on to in your life. Do you have that, Alice?
2: Yes, I'm praying to St. Monica.
0: Ah, there you go.
2: Uh-huh. For another young man, too, whose name is Luke.
0: Luke,
2: I'm praying for both my son and Luke.
1: Okay. Got it.
0: Yeah, boy, Alice, as you probably listen to the show a lot. Debbie and I say this all the time. The number one, by far, number one prayer intention is for children and then grandchildren and other family members to return to the faith, because it breaks our hearts, but we can only imagine that it pains our Lord's heart as well. But the flip side of that coin, Alice, is as much as we want them to come back, God wants them to come back infinitely more than that. That is something, that's great news, and that's true hope that we can hold on to.
1: So Alice, we'll stick together. We'll storm heaven together for our children. Okay.
2: Okay. Thank you so much.
1: Thank you.
0: Thank you for calling.
1: Yes. God bless you. You are such a beautiful soul. Okay. If you'd like to do exactly what Alice just did, share, what's something you're still waiting on God for? We'd love to hear it. It is so important. Matt is doing, he's working really fast, trying to get to all the callers, and that's wonderful. Everybody hold tight. We're going to hit that pause button in just a minute. But when we come back, we want to hear more of the details so we can pray in a very intentional, effective way, Jerry, so that we can get some of these prayers answered.
0: Well, we do. We take them to heaven every day, excuse me. And so we're asking the question today, and you obviously are resonating with it. Is there something you are still waiting on God for? Maybe it's been a week. Maybe it's been a year. Maybe it's been 50 years that you've been waiting for God to do something for you, answer a prayer for you, show himself to you in some way. Let us hear about it. 833-288-3986.
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1: We're asking the question today on Take Two with Jerry and Debbie, and you are the key person we wait for, we long for. 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That's what Take Two is all about. So what's something you're still waiting on God for? 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
0: 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Hello, Anna. Welcome to the program.
10: Hi. Thank you for having me.
0: Thanks for calling. Good to have you with us. Go right ahead.
10: What I've been praying about for about 10 years now is for my son, Michael, who was born with many, many food allergies. Just to name a few, dairy, wheat, eggs, nuts, oats, soy, all of the common foods that are in our diet. And then he also has immune dysregulation. So he suffers from alopecia areata, which is hair loss. Since he was a baby also, there's times where, you know, he has a full head of hair and, there's times where he has not. But it's a burden for him. He wants to have a normal, a normal life. And, you know, we try to accommodate for him as much as we can, but, the fact is that, you know, birthday parties, family gatherings, dining out. It's all a reminder that of all the things that he cannot have, he cannot participate in. And, you know, as a fifth grader, it's a heavy burden for him. Mm-hmm. And it's something that we pray about every day. I ask God for this miracle of healing of his immune system. And you know, I always follow that with, give us the grace, give Michael the grace to carry this burden so that, you know, it doesn't... what I haven't mentioned is the psychological aspect of being allergic to so many foods, mm-hmm. and that it's a danger. It's a constant... right. He's constantly like on alert. Okay, is this going to make me sick? Could this potentially kill me if I accidentally have something that is contaminated? So besides the physical burden, there's a mental burden. Mm-hmm. So I've been very patiently praying for this for 10 years, and I have not given up hope. And so I just wanted to share that this is something that I've been praying for and have been waiting for an answer.
1: Mm-hmm. Anna, we totally understand, and we put Michael in the prayer book. And as you know, if you've been listening to Take Two, we go big with God. So we're going to go big with you, and we're going to ask God for that huge miracle for Michael. Absolutely. Absolutely. So be assured of that and take comfort in that. But Anna, I wanted to jump in because as you were sharing Michael's story, Jerry knows this individual very well. He's gotten to meet her, I think, a few times. I talk about my very best sister friend that I've had since I was 5 months old, and her name is Kristen. And if she's listening, I hope she's okay with me sharing this. Well, your story about Michael sounds almost identical to what Kristen had to live with her whole life. She's 60 years old right now, and her whole life She was always worried that she was going to, the next food she ate could kill her, put her in the hospital. She's same things you're talking about, and she still continues to have immune situations and all sorts of things that she has battled through her whole life. But Anna, I'm going to tell you something. Kristen and Jerry can attest to this. She has turned out to be a very strong, very successful, very spiritual, wonderful individual. And she's amazing. And she is a thriver, and she has let everything that she has to deal with on a daily basis, she just keeps persevering, and she just keeps succeeding in life. And so I just want you to have that as a hope too, because you know, it's amazing. I think about what she goes through, and there's a whole nother situation she's dealing with, which is another subsequent effect of what she's been through, similar to what your son's going through. And she just keeps going, and it's incredible. And I really think, Anna, I really do, God gives the grace to those that are going through this to really make them, you know, super high achievers, an amazing individual. She speaks multiple languages. She's an international business person. She has her own custom home building company. I mean, it's unbelievable what she has done through it all. So I just want that to give you like some hope. And then if we could get Jerry to pray right now for Michael, because then we can get the whole Take Two family around this intention.
0: Yeah, and I'm going to pray for Michael, and this could be a prayer for all of the people who are calling in for all of your intentions today. But dear Lord, our God in heaven, we just give you thanks and glory and honor and praise. We just lift up Michael to you right now. Father in heaven, you hear from Anna what a cross this is for him and for her and for them as parents and for their whole family. It must be very, very difficult. So we're going to pray, Father. We're going to lay at your feet a prayer for a miracle healing, if that is according to your holy will. Father, that is what we're asking for right now, quite simply, an immediate instant healing or a gradual but noticeable healing. We just pray that you would answer this prayer, the prayer of a mother's heart. And so we ask this in Jesus' name, and we bring you all of the other intentions, the intentions the people who call in today are praying for, and the entire Take Two family as well. But please give a special attention this day, Blessed Mother, St. Joseph, and of course, St. Michael, the Archangel. And we pray again all of this in Jesus' name. Amen.
1: Amen. Anna, we hope that brings you some comfort today. The other thing, as Jerry was praying, I just want to say about my friend Kristen, the way she got through it is her parents were so strong. They were very scripture-based. They were Baptist, and then they were evangelicals, but they were so strong in scripture, and they just taught her to keep persevering, to keep going through it, even though she had to check every label. She had to check every little thing she ate. She had to ask for the ingredients. She had to be an annoyance on the airplane saying, are you sure there's nothing in here that could cause me to get sick? She had to do that her whole life. She's 60 years old. But I'll tell you what, I would take her anywhere around the world. She's the strongest person I ever met. Does that bring you a little bit of kind of a, maybe just to really focus on the potential for Michael?
10: Yes, thank you so much for sharing her story. That definitely it does help. Thank you.
0: Good. Well, you have a lot of prayers, Anna. The Take Two family is a global family, so they jump into action right away when they hear a need. So, hope you feel the prayers of many, hopefully thousands and thousands of people praying around the world, especially for your beloved Michael, and we'll keep him in our prayers as well.
10: Thank you. Thank you so much.
0: You're very welcome. Thank you for calling. Is there something you are waiting on God for, still waiting on God for? 833-288-EWTN, 833-288-3986. Bill is a first-time caller in Iowa, tuned in today on Sirius XM 130. Hello, Bill. Thanks for your patience. Welcome.
11: Hi there. How are you?
0: Doing all right, Bill. How about you?
11: Hey, good morning. Thank you. I'd just like to pray for our grandson and all those service personnel that are currently in harm's way to be reunited safely back to their families.
0: Mm-hmm. Yeah, that is something we keep in prayer at all times here on Take Two. Debbie and I and the show team, everybody here, we are very, very supportive and grateful. Debbie, are we not, of our servicemen and women,
1: military,
0: and military, and among other, you know, first responders and nurses and so forth. The military, in particular, in this situation that Bill, you're calling about right now, there are a lot of our loved ones who are indeed in harm's way. We pray, obviously, for justice and peace to be reigning throughout the world in accord with God's holy will. But when there are situations like this, we definitely ramp up the prayers, especially that the men and women will be returned, like you said, Bill, safely to their home and their families.
1: Mm-hmm. Bill, do you feel comfortable giving us his first name?
12: I'm sorry. It's actually Police Memorial Day as well. So thank you for including all those personnel as well.
1: Mm-hmm.
0: Yes.
1: Mm-hmm. Yeah. Do you want to give us your grandson's first name, Bill? So we pray specifically.
12: Yes, it's Tyler.
1: Tyler. Okay, perfect. Because we pray specifically, and we're very serious about that. So having Tyler's name lets us focus. Bill, you're awesome. Thank you so much. I'm sure Tyler can't wait to see his granddaddy again.
12: Exactly. God bless, my friend.
1: Mm-hmm. Beautiful.
0: Amen.
1: All right. Thank you, Bill. Wow. We've got great calls today, as always, on Take Two. Now, you could answer the question, what's something you're still waiting on God for? Could you answer that question by calling 833-288-EWTN? That's 833-288-3986.
0: All right. We're going to continue along with your great calls and your takes. And we've got room for another one, as Debbie just said. On the line there, we're going to go to Reason in Boaz, Arizona, Alabama. Reason, welcome to Take Two with Jerry and Debbie, and now you. Welcome to the program, Reason. How are you?
13: Thank you. I'm good.
0: Okay.
13: Got a little bit of a dilemma. Me and my wife were together 31 years. She had, you know, couples use each other's glasses. So, yeah, she borrowed mine, so she got tired of not being able to see. And so she went to the eye doctor, and he said, you need to go to the emergency room. 30 days later, she never made it out. Sudden kidney failure.
0: Oh, no.
13: But that's my situation there. My buddy, so I've been evicted, got repoed. My buddy moved me here to Alabama. I'm waiting on Social Security because I have a pinched nerve in my back, unable to work. I'm homebound. And it's just been tough. I mean, thank God my friend here let me stay in his little trailer here. It's just been tough. Don't know what to do.
1: Mm.
13: If it went for him, I don't know. I'm probably gone.
1: We're so sorry for the loss of your wife. You have no idea how that just hit us so hard in the heart. And I can only imagine what you're going through, and you're in that grieving process, and then all this, these other things like being evicted and things of that nature. Do you feel comfortable giving us her first name? If you do, I want to put her in the book because we pray for the living and the deceased. But I wanted just to say one quick thing before you think about that and give us her first name. Reason, you're in a position where you're in a receiving position, right? Your friend is providing a place for you to stay. So you need to receive, because you have experienced so much right now. But in that receiving mode, Reason, in that receiving mode, you will be very, very close to God if you choose to. Okay, because in that sense of sheer humility, and in that sense of receiving the mercy and the generosity and beautiful love from others, is a real God exchange. And so the one thing that I would say is, while you're going through this, please try to ask your guardian angel to constantly keep you connected to God through all this. You may be so miraculously, you may be so miraculously rewarded for that reason. And I will tell you that when that happens, not if, but when that happens, if you stay faithful, please, you got to call us back, because we not only pray and ask God for things, then we praise God when all these beautiful things manifest and come to fruition. So I'd love to hear your comments. Jerry wants to comment, but do you feel comfortable giving us your wife's first name?
13: Well, her birth name was Veronica, but her dad called her Cricket.
1: Cricket.
13: From the old movie from that old TV show. Yeah.
1: Right.
13: He was my sponsor. I'm a convert. He was my sponsor.
1: Oh, beautiful.
13: You know, I have, what, eight urns now, because I'm the youngest. So, yeah, I'm by myself. It's tough.
1: Well, you're not by yourself. You have your guardian angel beside you. So you're never by yourself. Never, ever, ever. So please lean on your guardian angel. Trust me when I tell you this, Reason. I was there. I wasn't there with your situation, but I was there with that sense of feeling alone. And it was so comforting when I reminded myself every day that I was never alone. And it got me through so much to where I'm sitting here today. And I promise you, I will pray for that for you so that you can feel that sense of connection to heaven. What do you say, Jer?
0: Well, I too just am so deeply sorry about the loss of your wife, Reason, and will definitely be keeping her in prayer, Cricket, as she was so affectionately called. And, you know, please don't try to understand, you know, that what you're going through right now is not, it's not punishment or anything like that. You know, hard seasons happen to good, sometimes very faithful people. And, you know, the fact that you called today tells us you haven't given up. We hear a hope in your voice. I do anyway. And you're still reaching outward instead of collapsing inward. And that's what matters right now. So be strong, brother. I'm going to say a special prayer. I'm going to offer my rosary for you today because I still have yet to pray that today. And so Reason, I hope you feel those prayers, and all the Take-Two family will be praying for you as well. God bless you, brother. You hear that music. We got to cut away for just a short second here, but I'm going to get back to what are you still waiting on God for? 833-288-3986.
14: This is your KLOJ weather forecast for Manhattan, Kansas. Today, mostly sunny, high 93 degrees, light south wind increasing to 5 to 10 miles per hour. Tonight, partly cloudy, low 64 degrees, south wind 5 miles per hour becoming calm. Saturday, sunny, high 92 degrees, light southeast wind becoming south 5 to 10 miles per hour.
15: The current temperature, 83 degrees.
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0: Well, waiting on God is something we all do at some point in our lives, whether it's just simply a quick blessing, Lord, give me a safe drive to work this morning, or it could be something a lot more intense and profound. Maybe you're waiting on that perfect person to call your wife or your husband. Maybe it's healing from a health issue. Could be a vocational discernment that you're going through. Could be for loved ones to return to the faith. We're talking about a lot of things. Anything and everything that you might be waiting on God for, share it today. It gets in the prayer book, the Take-Two family around the world. We'll be lifting it up in prayer, and we can all hopefully bring a little bit of a little bit more peace, even joy, maybe even hope into your situation at 833-288-EWTN, 833-288-3986. Camille has been holding oh so patiently in North Carolina, a first-time caller to Take Two with Jerry and Debbie. Hi, Camille. Welcome. Thanks for calling.
24: Hi. Thank you for having my call.
0: You're welcome.
24: I am wanting prayer for discernment and guidance and wisdom. I have been in a 4-year, almost 5-year relationship, and we were engaged, and I've had to set some healthy boundaries. I discovered some online activity that has been very inappropriate. I believe there's a stronghold there that the enemy is definitely making his face known. I just don't know whether to continue this relationship. I've been praying and just released it to God. And the more that I try to set the healthy boundaries, the angrier he becomes at me, and it's like I'm being punished. Mm-hmm. So I need guidance and wisdom on
1: absolutely
24: what to do about this relationship.
1: Absolutely, Camille. We got you in the prayer book. So you're not married. I just want to be clear about that, correct?
24: No. We both had previously, many, many years ago, been married. So we had a beautiful blended family, so I thought. And like I said, we were engaged for quite some time and recently broke it off due to the discoveries of these things. He had told me, you know, of some things that he had previously had been dealing with in his marriage. And you know, I took it as he had overcome some things, and
1: mm-hmm.
24: seemed things were going really well because I was raised very, very strong in faith. Mm-hmm. He was not, but mm-hmm. we both were in church and active and things like this. And now it's almost as if I don't even know this individual.
1: Right. So I'm assuming that you're not presently active in the church. Are you still, you know, volunteering?
24: I am, yeah.
1: You are. Is this the Catholic church or what particular church?
24: I've been attending Catholic, yes.
1: Okay.
24: He's Protestant, yes.
1: So, okay. And so do you have an... Okay. All right. So let's not even go there for a minute. Camille, we are life coaches, and we work with couples all the time, and our yes. website is standtalltoday.com. But that's beside the point. I just want people to know we do work with couples. Camille, be really, really careful, because the fact that you called up and said you're still... you know, wondering how this is going to turn out. And then when you bring it to his attention, he's getting angrier. He needs help. He needs help to fix this. And oftentimes you need outside professional help. And then you also need a person that's going to get them on track with their spiritual life, their prayer life. Okay, so you need a support team, or he needs a support team around him, and he has to be willing to make those changes permanently. Otherwise, oftentimes what happens, Camille, as people age, you know this, as people age, they get set in their ways, and they figure out ways how to do things and still live a very, you know, somewhat normal life. But Camille, the fact that it's gnawing at you, and the fact that God hasn't presented a complete and clear answer to you yet, it, for me, that's like the clear neon sign that you really need to emotionally and physically back away from this situation until he gets help, because it's not safe. And if he were to fall into some more of these activities and then you were to actually walk down that aisle, you're in a whole other, you know, situation. So I view this as a blessing in disguise that God is allowing you to experience it before you go down that aisle, and he's not giving you a clear-cut answer so that you can come to the understanding that it's not about that if you love him or don't love him. It's about the fact that he's got an issue, and he really needs to fix that and correct that and work on his own issues before he takes on a spouse. What do you say, Jerry?
0: Well, just a couple things that came to my mind based on what you said, Camille. One of them was you said, you know, it's gotten to a place where you feel like you don't really know him. And I want to say this very gently, but very, very honestly as well. It's possible you really haven't known this man. Because, you know, it takes time for us to discover who other people really are, especially in a close relationship like this. And then you mentioned you have been kind of pushing back on some of the things that he has been doing, and it sounds like he's sort of like recoiling, you know, and lashing out at you. What you're saying to him is, stop doing this, and what he's saying to you is, I don't want to stop doing this. I'm not a psychologist or anything, but those are just a couple of thoughts that maybe the Holy Spirit put on my heart to share with you, Camille. They could be totally off base, but I share them as a brother of yours in Christ who has, you know, your best interest in mind, and I certainly echo everything that Debbie said. So I don't know if anything we've said has been helpful. Camille, what do you think?
24: Yeah, I totally agree. And he and I did go to a few counseling sessions together.
0: Okay.
24: And, of course, I sought my own individual, but we did go to a few together. And then I decided to stop those for a while. He is in individual counseling, and it seems the sessions he does receive, a lot of childhood things are coming up, and it's just more and more anger. So there is a lot that he's dealing with, I'm sure, but that's why I've continued to set my healthy boundaries and stick with them, you know, and be patient. But, you know, there's still things I don't understand on, like I said, why things like he's punishing me for, you know, his decisions that he chooses to make, if you will.
0: Right.
1: That's a reaction, Camille, to get you to back off. And when people are doing something they're not supposed to do, they will really go to the anger level. Like it's so common when a man, like a married man is having an extramarital affair, and the wife sees the phone number in his cell phone and says, "Who's this cell phone? I just called it. It's a female." The husband will almost always start to yell at her and get angry, even though he knows he's having the affair. Because they need to back the person down. You're getting too close to the truth.
24: Yeah.
1: So, Camille, please protect yourself. Please protect yourself.
24: No
1: relationship is worth a person losing their faith, their dignity, their respect. You know, God wants so much for you, Camille. God wants, he wants the best for you, Camille. And I think the fact that he has not clearly shown himself, he's giving you time to come to the right, solution for this.
24: Yes, I have been taking time for just myself, focusing on myself,
1: good,
24: family, and just staying prayerfully vigilant, you know, and I want a community of prayer with me.
0: Well, you have that for sure.
1: You have us. We got you covered in prayer. Absolutely. Yeah. And remember, lean on your guardian angel too, because if you have to encounter him and talk to him, you know, you ask your guardian angel to go before you to help you, stay very protected through this. Remember, your guardian angel is your bodyguard, your soul guard. Okay.
24: Yes.
1: Okay.
24: It hurts so bad to be so, lied to. You know?
1: Yeah, lied to, and betrayed. Yep, absolutely.
24: Betrayed.
1: It's very painful.
24: Betrayal.
1: Right.
24: Yeah.
1: But Camille, people do it to each other all the time. You don't have to be in relationship to be betrayed and lied to. Okay, I work with people all day long that their kids are lying to them, and their parents are lying, you know, parents are betraying kids. I mean, it's all over the place. Kids are betraying parents, you know, coworkers are hurting each other, family members. We're in a broken world. But he needs to get help, and there's help is out there. That's the good news, Camille.
24: Yes. Yes.
1: All right.
24: It seems the more help he gets, like I said, the more angrier he gets towards me. So I've tried to step back for sure. Mm-hmm.
1: Yeah.
0: Well,
1: protect yourself. Yeah.
0: Yeah. Yeah. Yeah.
24: It
0: could be that there is a potential relationship here, Camille. We're not saying that there isn't, but you're doing the right things by taking that step back, taking a deep breath, taking a real objective look at things. And as Debbie said, you know, watch out for yourself first. Mm-hmm, that's the most important thing. All right, Camille?
24: I want all good things in my life because I know there's, you know, so much good out there that I feel God has intended for me. And
0: sure.
24: I don't want the enemy to come in and break that.
0: Good, good. Mm-hmm. Good that you're aware of that, because the enemy wants the opposite of everything that God wants for you. So.
1: Right.
0: Keep that in mind. We'll be praying for you, Camille. All right?
1: Yeah, and stay close to the church. You're going to draw your strength through the sacraments and through adoration and being with the Lord, okay?
24: Thank you so much. And that's that's where I'm grounded, and that's what keeps me going. So thank you for your time and your prayers.
0: You're welcome. Thank you for calling. Yeah, and Debbie Cruz called and wasn't able to hold, but said, please pray for the families of the 1,500 people still missing in action from Vietnam, like my brother. Cruz, absolutely, we're praying not only for the families, but for those soldiers as well. So Take Two family, there is another intention to be lifting up today, and Debbie will write that in the prayer book as well.
1: It is in the prayer book, Cruz. You can be assured of that. Kathy in Michigan is listening on the EWTN app. Hi, Kathy. You're up next on Take Two. Welcome. Hey, Kathy.
2: Am I on?
1: Yes, you're on, Kathy. You go right ahead.
2: Okay, thanks. Thanks for taking my call. I've been praying for over... Oh, can you hear me okay?
0: Just fine.
2: Hello? Okay. I've been praying over 17 years for my daughter and son-in-law for their marriage. Back when, you know, their little girl was 3 years old, we used to pray the Divine Mercy and the rosary with her, you know, while I babysat. And one day when she was three, she's now 20, my son-in-law said to me, I don't want you praying the rosary anymore to Emma. He said, you're too Marian. And so from that point on, my daughter didn't say anything. She was sitting there. She didn't say anything. We've been Catholic family. I think maybe she was afraid to say something. I don't know what the reason. But anyway, to make a long story short, they recently got separated, which I'm not surprised because, you know, this losing our Blessed Mother and not having any kind of a faith in her, it just breaks my heart, you know. And their girl is now 20, and she's a wonderful... She's a wonderful granddaughter, but she's, you know, not Catholic. And so, you know, I just pray that they get back together and that they get back with their faith.
0: Yeah.
1: Emma's 20. Was she baptized Catholic?
2: She was baptized, yes, but she never made her first communion, my granddaughter, and they don't have their son baptized.
1: Okay. Well, Emma is baptized, so she has the indelible mark. So Jesus knows who she is. So we're good on that. But Jerry, what your comments, please?
0: Well, no, I was going to say, Kathy, this is something we hear all the time, and it has to, obviously, I was going to say it has to, it does. We can hear it in your voice. You know, it hurts you so deeply, you know, to feel, you know, spiritually shut out from your granddaughter's life, especially because you wanted to introduce her to, you know, the one supreme mother of us all, and that is our Blessed Virgin Mary. And so I would say, you know, and this is probably something you know already, but as much as you want her to have a deep faith life and to have this knowledge and love and devotion to our Blessed Mother, Our Lady does too. And Our Lady is so good. She can go anything that she asks of her son Jesus. He will not deny her anything because of the yes, the constant yes, daily yes for years that she gave to him, especially standing at the foot of the cross watching him suffer. So you go to Mary very, very strongly and devoutly, and I'm sure you have been doing this already, and really just trust her to find the way to get to your granddaughter and to all of these family members that you're talking about that you have such a burden for in your heart right now. You have this motherly, grandmotherly heart and this burden of pain and love. So does the Blessed Virgin Mary. So together, the two of you, just really storm heaven and ask our blessed Lord Jesus Christ to answer these burdens and these desires of your heart. And I would say go forward with faith and confidence, because God is a big God, and we always say this, Debbie says it all the time, we need to go big with God, and God will hear these prayers, Kathy, I'm certain of it. Debbie, did you have anything you wanted to...
1: No, you said it beautifully. Kathy, what do you think? Did that give you some kind of direction and hope?
2: Just pray for, you know, my daughter and son-in-law, too, that they come to the realization, you know, they're both Catholic. How did this happen? I do not know. And, you know, for their son, Luke, who's not baptized, just for the whole family, like Jerry had said, for if there could be a miraculous healing in their lives and their marriage. And, you know, just that very fact that our Blessed Lady is not... That really concerns me. I have been praying, you know, for them all every day, but the fact that the Blessed Mother is not even considered, you know, to be a part of their lives at all is very disturbing, you know.
0: Well, the beautiful thing is, kind of alluding to what I said, they may remove her from their lives, she won't remove herself from their lives. You know, she will be constantly solicitous of your prayers and of their needs, and she and her beloved son, our Savior Jesus Christ, know exactly what they need, and they know the timing to bring that about as well. So it's hard, Kathy. I know it can be so hard sometimes to be patient, to wait on the Lord. It's what we're talking about today on the show topic on Take Two. But just try your very best to give, you know, live a life of total surrender. You live your life faithfully, devoutly, fervently, and then watch and see what our Lord and our Lady will do for your family.
2: I really appreciate that. Can you put them in your prayer book, please?
0: I'm sure Debbie's already done that, right?
1: Oh, yeah, I started to, but I didn't know. I wasn't sure if you wanted to give me first names.
2: Yeah, Bridget and Chad, and then their son Luke and Emma. There's the whole family.
1: Bridget, Chad,
2: Emma and Luke. Yes.
1: Emma and Luke. Okay. Beautiful. We got the whole family in. We are going to Our Lady, our spiritual mother, because she cares. Okay. just like Jerry said. The thing real quickly, Kathy. Jerry hit the nail on the head. Our Blessed Mother is not like, she's not like in heaven going, oh, I can't believe they just, disregarded the rosary. She sees the whole picture. She sees what's going on. And she's our spiritual mother. And just like a mother, what does a mother do? A mother, worries for their children and prays for their children and loves their children, nurtures their children. She's doing the same types of things for your kids and grandkids. So it's really a beautiful thing. It's not, heaven's so different with the emotions than what we are, because we get we get so easily hurt and offended here. It's not like that. They see the bigger picture. Mm-hmm. So we just have to stay faithful. That's all we have to do.
2: Well, I really appreciate both of you so very much. And you guys are amazing. Thank you so very much.
0: Kathy, God bless you. One other thought just came to my mind. God does not exist in time. God is in the past. Mm-hmm. He's in the present. He's in the future. So why don't you maybe start saying, or when you say your daily rosary, say it with Emma right there next to you, and you are teaching her how to say the rosary, and the beads are going through her fingers, and she's saying her precious little Hail Marys along with you. Because God can make right anything that was made wrong, even if it's in the past. And so just maybe have that mental image spiritually, invite, Emma to pray that rosary with you. And maybe, that'll bring the grace into her heart, because she'll remember her grandmother wanting to do this for her all those years ago. And that might trigger something in her mind and in her heart where she will want to pick up a rosary and learn how to pray it herself.
1: That's a great, great idea. What do you say, Kathy?
2: But I'll try very hard to get together to do that with it. That's a great idea. Yeah.
0: Yeah, or just do it in your heart. Just bring her into your rosary.

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1: Okay, we're going to Rachel next. Rachel's in Maryland listening on our friends at Guadalupe Radio Network. Hi, Rachel. Rachel,
2: hello.
1: Hi. Yeah, you're on the air. Go right ahead.
2: Yes, I've been married for 3 years and be asking for the grace of maternity. So I would like to ask for prayers. It has not been easy. Yeah.
1: Mm-hmm. Well, you know, we're always going to go to St. Gerard, right? We're going to go to St.
2: Yes,
1: Gerard.
2: I've been praying to him too.
1: Okay, yes. Okay, good. Well, that's Jerry's name. That's my husband's middle name. We love St. Gerard. He's been very good to our families. And so we're going to ask him, along with you, to intercede, but also Padre Pio. Padre Pio is awesome. And sounds like, you know, you've been waiting a long time and you'd like an answer. So Padre Pio usually can get things moving a little bit quicker. Seriously, he's amazing. So I don't know how close you are with Padre Pio, but he's pretty intense and wonderful.
2: I've been doing his novena. So,
1: oh,
2: yeah.
1: Good.
0: Oh, good.
1: Good. Yeah, that's so cool. Okay, Rachel, we're going to take on that prayer intention with you. What do you say, Jer?
0: No, absolutely. Yeah, and I would say, and I'm sure you're already doing this, Rachel, but just, you know, work on your marriage. Become the closest that you can right now with your husband. Grow in deep marital love and, you know, respect and fidelity to one another and all of those things, you know, the sacrament of marriage. And make sure are you and your husband Catholic, Rachel?
2: Yes.
0: Yeah, so... I'm sure you're already very faithful and devout and reverent in your spiritual practices, but just work on that marriage, become the best, closest, most united couple that you can, and let the Lord, you know, bring about, God willing, we're going to pray that he will bring about the fertility, the conception for that child that you want so very, very much. And we will hope that we hear back. We always, Debbie just said to Kathy a moment ago, you know, keep us posted. Well, we'll ask you, Rachel, to keep us posted as well. We're going to definitely pray for this to happen sooner rather than later. And go to the figures in the Bible who had difficulty conceiving or conceived maybe further a little bit longer in life. And, you know, ask for their intercession as well. All right, Rachel?
2: Yes. Yes. Thank you so much.
0: Oh, you're very welcome. Yeah. Take Two Family. We'll be praying for that for sure.
1: Thank you, Rachel. Well, Phil is waiting so patiently in Massachusetts on Sirius XM 130. Phil, welcome to the program.
3: Thank you. Hi, Deb and Jerry. Thank you for everything you do. I
0: welcome.
3: Just want you to know you've been in our prayers because I know you both have had some illnesses in the past with the eyes and the back. Mm-hmm. And we keep
0: Thanks,
3: you in
0: Phil.
3: Prayer. I'm
1: Thank
3: just
1: you.
3: Calling for some prayer for my wife, Nancy. She's had migraines for 46 years, and we've gone through doctors and neurologists and medications and stuff. We're just using all the things that God gives us, the gifts that he gives us and doctors and whatnot. And she still suffers, so we know it's kind of, we have to lift it up to God and offer it up. And I'd just like some prayer said for her, please. Mm-hmm.
1: Absolutely. Phil, a couple things. I just reached, I have a first-class relic of St. Lucy. I know it may not be associated with her eyes, but eyes usually, you know, play a factor in a whole migraine because it affects your whole head, right? So St. Lucy, definitely go to St. Lucy. She was so very good to me in my eye situation, Phil. So and thank you for mentioning that and the prayers. I appreciate it. But also, if you could also go to so St. Lucy being the first one, the second one being St. Charbel. I don't know how close you are to St. Charbel, but learn about St. Charbel's life. See if you can get close to a relic or, you know, a third-class relic or something like that, a prayer card touched to something. But St. Charbel is just wonderful in situations like this.
3: So much. That's great. Great to know. I don't know anything about her, but I will look it up.
1: Okay. St. Charbel is a he, and you know St. Lucy is a she, but St. Charbel, just an amazing, he had so many miracles. Right, Jerry, from Lebanon, what was it, like 10,000 miracles or something? Yeah. Unbelievable.
0: Yeah, and it's spelled Charbel, St. Charbel, Charbel. So just to give you a chance to kind of look him up there and he is very, very, any of the saints are so powerful, but he definitely

0: As Debbie said, thousands of miracles attributed to him, Phil. And this has got to be tough. Thank you. God bless you for walking along side by side with your wife. It's got to be, you know, the marriage is, you know, the two become one. So, Phil, we know you're hurting along with your wife as well here for this. So that'll be our prayer for healing for her and great joy and peace in your marriage. Tyler in Nashville, we're not going to get to you. You hear the music. We will be praying for your dad to come back to the church.
1: He's in the book.
0: I was just going to say, Debbie's got him in the prayer book already. Mm-hmm. Tyler, call us again if you'd like on an unscripted show or a prayer show. Many of those are still to come. But we want to thank today the saint of the day, Saint Isidore the Farmer. And Monday's topic, have you ever felt overlooked or forgotten? And Deb, we want to thank the show team, Matt, Michael, and Rich, for another great job today.
1: Oh, they did a fabulous job. And thank you to all the affiliates at Carrie Take Two Live. You are so wonderful. We love you so very much. Okay, that'll do it. And until Monday, have a beautiful and blessed weekend. We'll see you real soon.
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0: This is your KLOJ weather forecast for Manhattan, Kansas. Today, mostly sunny, high 93 degrees, light south wind increasing to 5 to 10 miles per hour. Tonight, partly cloudy, low 64 degrees, south wind 5 miles per hour becoming calm. Saturday, sunny, high 92 degrees, light southeast wind becoming south 5 to 10 miles per hour.
1: The current temperature, 85 degrees.
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3: Saints Cyril and Methodius. The brothers Cyril and Methodius, born in Thessalonica early in the 9th century, chose the monastic life and brought the gospel to the Slavic peoples. To achieve their goal, they invented a new alphabet, later known as Cyrillic, with which they translated the words of the Bible for these peoples. Cyril later became a monk. Methodius was bishop of Sirmium. Canonized in 1936, the brothers were proclaimed joint patrons of Europe in 1980. They are most often depicted together wearing episcopal vestments and accompanied by books or scrolls bearing Cyrillic writing. Saint Cyril and Methodius' feast day is February 14th. Saint Cyril and Methodius, pray for us.
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1: The current temperature, 85 degrees.
8: 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President Trump is headed back to the U.S. following a summit with China's leader in Beijing. The White House says it brought up the case of Jimmy Lai, the Catholic former media mogul facing life in prison in Hong Kong, but reported no progress in gaining his release. The U.S. Supreme Court preserves access to a widely used abortion drug. The order is expected to last until early next year as the case plays out in court. Pro-lifers slam the move. One group of pro-life doctors says it places profits over patient safety. Thousands of people rally for the unborn in Canada's National March for Life yesterday in Ottawa. The line of people was 25 minutes long and featured clergy and pro-lifers of all ages. The march is on a Thursday because lawmakers are in session. I'm Veronica Dudo with EWTN News Nightly. Follow us on social media and join us tonight.
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10: Doing my own stunt voices and discipline. No discipline doubles here. Avoiding all known forms of psychobabble. Lowest percentage of psychobabble of any program on the radio. 2.7%. Some might say, why not zero? Well, because it's too hard. The measuring is, the AI measuring is not sensitive enough. For example, if I say, I watched the movie Groundhog Day, and they had the song that kept repeating itself by Sonny and Cher. The AI hears Cher, and it thinks, well, that's psychobabble. You know, I want to share where you're at. So you can't get down to zero. It's like the old ground clutter when they used to have the less sophisticated weather radar, and it's like, well, that's just ground clutter. We don't see that anymore. Do you notice that? Okay, good to have you here on The Doctor Is In. Look back Friday. This is where we take previous calls from Greg, Juliet, Jennifer, and an anonymous female on topics that they first called in about, and that I realized there's more to say. There's always more to say, obviously. This is not therapy. If this were therapy, there'd be a lot to say. But just adding something to the call that might make it a little more clear, a little more instructive, maybe define a term. Go off in a direction that I didn't go off in on the call because I wanted to stay with what the caller was aiming at, but I was tempted to go in a different direction because I sensed something else was happening. So that's what we use Look Back Friday for. This came from, where's this from? Let me see where this is. It's a commentary from, where's it at? Baltimore. It's in the Baltimore Sun. Newspaper, the Baltimore Sun. And it's interesting, the whole theme of this thing is something that I've talked about in previous programs on this program, and I think he's trying to give a balanced approach. My sense is it's overly cautious, balanced approach, but you see what you think as I kind of skim through this. He starts out, or she starts out, I don't know who the author was, public conversation about family estrangement has intensified following comments by Oprah Winfrey discussing the growing number of adult children who distance themselves from their parents. Critics have accused her of promoting what some call a modern cutoff culture. Supporters argue that she's just simply giving voice to people who feel wounded by their families. Okay. Now, the previous article that I reviewed was very much, this is a good thing that so many people are cutting off their parents because they're finally recognizing the kind of pathology they were raised with, and we're much more sensitive now to all the ways that parents can mess up kids. That was the tone of that article. Now, I know many of you listening are thinking, no. No, we didn't mess up our kids. We raised them as best we could with love in a faith-filled environment, and they turned from it. Maybe I was pathological and I didn't realize it. Maybe I was dysfunctional and it wasn't apparent. That's what some of the tone is in these articles. He qualifies. She qualifies. But the truth is more complicated than the debate suggests. Now, I got a sense of where this person is going to go with this. Let's see if he does. She does. Family estrangement is not a phenomenon limited to abusive or dysfunctional homes. Yes, okay, that's good. That's very true. And this is kind of interesting, an interesting qualification. He says, she says, it happens in families that from the outside,
15: It's a little qualification there. Appear loving, stable, and responsible. Author goes on without the qualification. It happens in homes where parents worked long hours, sacrificed financially, and sincerely tried to raise their children with values, faith, and discipline. Okay, good for this author. Finally, somebody saying, yeah, not every time a parent gets cut off by a young adult or even older adult offspring, it's not because they were bad parents. For many parents, the pain of estrangement is bewildering. They remember the sleepless nights, the school events, the financial struggles, the worry about providing a better life. They remember trying to guide their sons and daughters through a confusing world. When those same kids, I said kids, this author said children, later sever contact or distance themselves emotionally, parents often struggle to understand what went wrong. True. That's true. I'm with them right there. Now here's come the other side. Yet, from the perspective of many adult children, the story feels different. Some carry memories of feeling unheard, misunderstood, or dismissed. Others interpret strict parenting as emotional distance or control. In some cases, those feelings may reflect real wounds. I hate that word. It's overused. That deserve acknowledgement. In other cases, they may reflect generational misunderstandings about discipline, authority, and expectations. Okay, the point here that needs to be qualified is that, yes, I don't doubt that the majority, perhaps the vast majority, of adults who sever contact with their parents feel that they were misunderstood, feel that they were over-disciplined, believe that they were dismissed. I don't doubt that. The question is, were they? It isn't automatic because a 23-year-old thinks that my mother was just not understanding, that she was just not understanding. That's where I have a problem with this. As a psychologist, I see how easy it is to make ourselves miserable or hostile towards somebody by what we think and believe to be reality when it's not reality. I shall go on. Young people now grow up surrounded by powerful outside influences that shape how they interpret family relations. That's very true. That's very true. They are beleaguered by a tsunami of people telling them you're a victim, telling them your parents did it all wrong, telling them you have certain rights, telling them you need to set up boundaries. It's just enormous. Social media platforms. Thousands of communities discussing the trauma, the boundaries, the emotional well-being. Of course, social media makes victims out of so many people. And the irony is, this is what I see as a psychologist, it's much more likely when someone is a young adult or an adult screwing up their lives that they turn on the parents. Obviously, I'm unhappy and discontent and anxious and miserable because of the way I was raised, rather than maybe the way that I'm looking at things, maybe the way I'm doing things, maybe the way I've been influenced by so many forces other than my mom or dad. Social media carries risks. Online spaces often reward dramatic narratives and simplified conclusions. In those environments, complex family relationships can be reduced to a single label, toxic. Of course, I've in my book, How to Get Along with Almost Everybody, I had a chapter devoted to the language of severing contacts. Parents are toxic. They were emotionally abusive. Of course, they're narcissists. When that happens, of course, when you label something toxic, as in poisonous, well, what do you do? Well, that's pretty clear. You distance yourself. You protect yourself. You cut off anybody who causes you pain. Keeping in mind, who is causing you pain? Are you causing you the pain, or are they causing you the pain? My experience, especially dealing with a lot of folks in this kind of audience, is that the kids are causing their own pain, and they're projecting it onto the parents, saying, "You're doing this to me." I quote, "Although boundaries can be necessary in situations of real harm," and I talk about that in my book, How to Get Along with Almost Everybody. I say, yeah, there's times when you do have to. You do have to. It's dangerous. It's extremely troublesome to somebody's well-being, and you do have to distance. But the author says, the idea that severing family ties is the first step toward healing oversimplifies a deeply human problem. That's what I say to parents. I said, you know, if you made a mistake, as I assess these parents, they come into my office by the droves, okay, wanting to handle a 35-year-old, a 32-year-old, sometimes a 44-year-old, who has just kind of brushed them from their lives, thinking, what happened? And they seem like reasonable people. I can't be inside that house, and I didn't grow up in the house. So, yes, that's the big qualifier. But given how they assess things, how they talk, my sense is that their main problem, and apparently this author touches upon this, their main problem in raising their children, their main flaw, was that they were human. And he says, families are messy. Parents make mistakes. Children misunderstand. Generations grow up with different cultural expectations about authority, independence. Yes. A father who believed that he was teaching discipline may be remembered by his child as distant. A mother who worried constantly about safety may be later viewed as controlling. See, that's part of the problem here. There's no tolerance. If I look back on my own parents and say, I don't like the way they did this, I don't like the way they did that, this hurt me, this bothered me, where is my tolerance? Where is my ability to say, one, maybe they didn't intend it, or two, even if they did, where's my forgiveness? The author's stealing my thunder, saying they were imperfect human beings attempting to raise children in an imperfect world. We should be cautious about turning estrangement into a cultural trend. It's already a cultural trend. One in four are estranged from a family member. Or a moral badge. In other words, I am good and right and psychologically healthy by cutting you out of my life. I'm not saying that a parent could be very, very difficult throughout childhood and even into your own adulthood. I'm not saying that. It can be. But that severing of the relationship, especially for Christians, I can kind of see people doing that who aren't Christians. Their view is, hey, my happiness is paramount, and if my parent bugs me and bothers me and irritates me, I'm better off without them. Now, my experience also is that, religious or not, if you do that, you're also making a comment about yourself. Okay, I'll close it up here. This isn't his summary, but I'll leave it at that. What our culture needs is not more encouragement to abandon family relationships. It's true. Get a lot of shrinks doing that. They do that all the time in therapy. You need to set boundaries on your mother. She's toxic. Nor does our culture need blind loyalty that ignores genuine harm. What we need is moral clarity balanced with humility. Family is rarely perfect. It is often frustrating, emotional, and difficult. The author closes with this, but it is one of the few places in life where forgiveness, patience, and love still have the power to rebuild what conflict once threatened to destroy. A lot of good thoughts there, Dr. Ray.
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0: Thank you for joining me here on The Doctor's Inn. Let me go straight to, let's see what we got here at that time. Better go with this short one. Anonymous female is calling from New York. Her parents are visiting. Speaking of family estrangement, for the first time in a year.
1: So basically, I haven't seen my parents in a very long time. My husband and them and I, like, had somewhat of a falling out due to a huge misunderstanding prior to our wedding. They didn't come to our wedding. We had a baby about 2 months ago, and they're coming to meet the baby in around 2 to 3 weeks. And my husband and I are just nervous about how it's going to go because they're coming to our house, and we haven't seen them in a very long time.
0: What's very long?
1: The last time I saw them in person was last year in the fall when my aunt died at her funeral.
0: Is this a relationship with your mom and dad that's always been kind of shaky for a long time?
1: It didn't always feel that way. It felt like we were close earlier on, but I think we did have some chinks in the armor, so to speak. I think we there were attempts made to keep things closer than they otherwise would have when problems got exposed during this falling out. That kind of, I think, were kept, they were just swept under the rug.
0: Well, I like your insight, because most people say, oh, we were so close. We were just very, very close. And I think, well, if you were that close, why did they decide not to talk to you for a year? What could you have done so awful? So thank you. Thank you for seeing that.
1: Yeah.
0: It has to be a pretty big misunderstanding for them to say, I'm not going to come to my kid's wedding. Oh,
1: yeah.
0: You don't have to...
1: Basically, I can summarize real quick. So my, at the time, fiance and sister had a misunderstanding. And basically, I said that I didn't want my sister to be the maid of honor in my wedding.
0: Oh, okay.
1: And... yeah, and then, but I apologized the next day after my mom said that that wasn't a good idea. But then about a month later, they called me and said they don't support us getting married anymore, even though I'd apologized. We've had holidays together again. But looking back, I think that
0: they didn't like your fiance. They didn't like your fiance for what he did, right?
1: Yeah.
0: Okay, so they just decided, as long as you marry that guy, we're not sure how much we want to have to do with you, which is a very interesting way to look at this. They're coming to your house because they want to see the grandkid. All right. Grandkid's more important than putting up with your hubby, or maybe even putting up with you, Mom. So they want to see the grandkid. Focus on the grandkid. If they bring up the past, say, Mom, Dad, we both apologized about that. I hope you accept it. And let it go. Well, we don't understand why you wouldn't just have her. That is your sister. Admit, Mom, we just apologized. You want to hold a baby? Don't get into it with them. Don't do it. I would let them just focus on that little one because they're going to be all proud for that little grandchild, especially if you're the first one, first grandkid. Oh, man.
1: Yeah, I am
0: okay.
1: The first.
0: All right, that's big. That's huge. And somehow they've decided, either one or both decided, it would be good for us, in fact, to try to mend the fences. I was going to split the analogy. Mend the bridges to see this kid. So I think that's what you're dealing with. You got to avoid them bringing back up the past. Say, Mom, let's let that one go. It's something we disagreed on. We apologized. Can we move forward so you can be part of this baby's life? That's what I would do.
1: I can do that.
0: All right, hon. Good luck to you. That is such a common fisher. Not fisher-like person with a rod and reel, but fisher-like a split, F-I-S-S-U-R-E, in relationships, which is... you didn't do it the way I wanted you to do it. Hubby, fiance at the time, had some kind of disagreement with the sister. Okay, I don't know where the fault lies with that one, and he probably wasn't very smart about this, because if you're going to marry into this family, you don't start out by clashing with your wife's sister. Nevertheless, it happened. So he influenced his fiance to not ask the sister to be the maid of honor. Or she just simply decided on her own. I kind of missed that. Said, no, not asking you. Well, what happened is that even because she just thought that, she immediately changed. A day later, she said, I'm sorry, that was wrong. No, you thought it. Guilt. Guilt by thought. So because of that, she acted in a way, however short-lived, that the parents didn't want her to act. He took it personal. How could you? That's your sister. Is this the way it's going to be? Is he going to have this kind of influence over you, the rest of your marriage? I got to believe that was the thought floating around in all this. But it's so sad because so often that is the case. And I guess I'm speaking to those of you who want to have a fractured relationship, a strained relationship with a family member because they didn't do it the way you would have liked them to do it. But I think the way they should have done it is a much better way, a much nicer way, a much more charitable way. No argument there. No argument there. Nevertheless, it does come down to they didn't do it the way I wanted them to do it. How is it that that's such a part of fallen human nature?

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1: This is your KLOJ weather forecast for Manhattan, Kansas. Today, mostly sunny, high 93 degrees, light south wind increasing to 5 to 10 miles per hour. Tonight, partly cloudy, low 64 degrees, south wind 5 miles per hour becoming calm. Saturday, sunny, high 92 degrees, light southeast wind becoming south 5 to 10 miles per hour.
2: The current temperature, 87 degrees.
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6: When I was in grad school, got a lot of theories. There was an awful lot of personality theories and developmental theories. One of those theories was birth trauma. In other words, going from a very different environment, dark, watery, pretty much safe, to this shocking experience of colors and sounds and brightness and breathing air, just this riotous kind of experience all at once. And there are those therapists who think, oh boy, well, that's a trauma. That's a major trauma, and it's going to bury down inside the person's head. Some of them called it the birth wound. Well, obviously, there's not a whole lot of research for this. There's a lot of theory on it, a lot of speculation on it, but it's really hard to measure something like that. How would you do this? There are too many genetic intervening experiences, all of that in shaping who a person is. So you can't just point back to the fact that, oh, you know, she's into drugs because of the birth wound when she just came out and just had to experience life as a one-day-old. Well, anyway, I initially didn't give much credence to birth trauma. But looking back on it, I think there's something to be said for it. For example, obviously, it affected me. When I was born, I apparently was so distressed, I didn't speak for close to a year and a half. Yeah, that's true. And I remember on my second birthday, I was very developmentally advanced, remember thinking, I've just doubled my age in a year. If this continues, if this kind of mathematical progression continues, when I'm 7, I'll be 64. Do the math. All right, now I'm looking at the clock here, And every single look back call up there would take me straight to the break without me being able to say a word, Andrew. So what should we do here? I know I did. I talked for 3 minutes. Just trying to be entertaining. All right, let's do this. I have more to say about our anonymous caller who's nervous about her parents coming around for the first time in a year to see this little baby. One of my books, I talk about time-limited contacts. For example, Christmas Eve, family members are getting together, and among those family members is a sister, brother, brother-in-law, sister-in-law, cousin, somebody that you just really have a tough time with. And you would much prefer that they wouldn't be in the same place that you would be in. You've had long history of just unpleasant interaction with this person. What are you going to do? How are you going to enjoy Christmas Eve? It's time limited. You can get along with pretty much almost anybody. Almost anybody. For a short period. But Dr. A, it doesn't seem like a short period. It is a short period. Okay, how long is Christmas Eve? 2 hours? 3 hours? Going to have the dinner. Maybe open a few gifts. Maybe sit in the other side of the room from them. You can do this. Or if you say, this person really just makes me ill at ease, makes me uncomfortable. You don't have to be uncomfortable. You can tell yourself, I would prefer that they weren't here, but they are here. They're part of the family. Or my mother says she wants her son here, and my brother and I have just not seen eye to eye in a long time. We pretty much just sort of live our own separate lives. But he's going to be there. He's going to be there at Mom's birthday party, her 85th. How long is the birthday party? You can be civil to anybody for a short period of time. You can. It's time limited. It's gonna end in an hour or 2 hours. How much conversation do you need to have with them? Dr. Ray, you don't understand my brother. He provokes. He'll make snotty remarks about my politics or my religion or the fact that I homeschool. He'll throw jabs. Okay, so he throws jabs. So what? He's opinionated. He's inappropriate. He's not pleasant. But that doesn't have to affect you to the point where you say, I'm going to stay away from my mom's 85th birthday. He can say what he wants. All you have to worry about is if it's true. You can't stop him from throwing jabs. If you tell yourself that apparently this is how he makes himself feel superior, and anybody who has to make himself feel superior must at base feel inferior. Why would you have to do this? If you could get to the point where what people said didn't get to you, you'd have a lot more peace with family members, with friends. Dr. Ray, I'm not going to put myself there to get abused. Well, it depends how you define abuse. Yeah, a person can be so downright hostile and nasty that there's no way to relate to them. I got that. But more often, these are people who are either opinionated or they brag or they throw jabs or they make snarky remarks. You don't have to let it get to you. If you have to be around them, this is a relative. This is a mom. This is a dad. This is a brother, a sister. This is a spouse. You don't have to give them that kind of power to make you feel bad. You don't. You control how bad you feel. You really do. People think it's automatic. Oh, if somebody says something that really hurts, if somebody says something's really snotty, you just got to feel bad. No, you don't. No, you don't. You're the one who decides how much it's going to get to you. In this business, you're going to get, as a host, and anybody on the radio or TV will tell you this, you're going to get snotty emails. Snarky, nasty, critical, unfair email. You're going to get them. You're going to get them. Okay. Is that going to stop you from hosting the show? Everybody I know that has any kind of profile on radio or TV will tell you, oh, yeah. Oh, yeah. You get people to attack you for the weirdest things. And you have to develop a little bit of an elephant hide. Consider it. See if it's true. But if it seems to you in your best judgment to be just nasty and irrational and unfair and misinterpreting, then, yeah, you don't have to let it get to you. If you did let it get to you, you'd quit. You'd quit. Because most people can't take being attacked.
4: Hello and welcome to Catholic Bites 60 Seconds. I'm Father Tim Furlow of the Archdiocese of Portland and Oregon, and today we're going to talk about celibacy. That's right, the ancient practice of permanently saying to the opposite sex, nah, I'm good. The question that always comes up is, why on earth would you choose to be alone in this life? And to that I would say there's a problem with the question. Being celibate isn't being alone. In fact, most of us celibate folks are around people all the time. The real question is, why wouldn't you take it to the next level with any of them? Well, I'll tell you from the perspective of the priesthood, there's a lot of reasons, but here's two big ones. One, most of us priests in the West work an 80 to 90 hour week in our parishes. If we also had a biological family, somebody would suffer. And two, isn't there something amazing about being so dedicated to something that you'd be willing to give up your whole life for it? When someone makes a vow or a promise of celibacy, they're telling the world to the greatest extent possible, whatever this is, I'm all in.
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6: Thank you for joining me here on The Doctor Is In, Monday through Friday, 1 o'clock Eastern Time. My website, drray.com. All 18 of the book titles are there. They are signed. And you get them at a pretty good price, too. You can see which ones might appeal to you. Also have an Instagram managed by my son and a Facebook page. I didn't really want to do that because in my mind, Instagram and Facebook were, oh, hey, look at me eating my bologna sandwich in the shape of a giraffe. Oh, here's the strawberry preserves I put on my bagel this morning. And that just stuck with me bad, but I was convinced that I could use it as a platform to help, to make comments, offer thoughts and ideas that perhaps some people might find useful, though it's been some time now. And it's ironic, the biggest thing that we ever posted, by far, dwarfs everything else. No matter what I thought was helpful wisdom, couldn't come close to the views of a joke that I told at the beginning of one of my talks. Now, it's a complex joke, and it, in a beautiful way, comments on the truth of Christianity. We're not sure exactly the number of views, but it's somewhere between 10 and 15. Okay, not 10 and 15. Not 10 and 1,500. Not even 10 and 15,000. 10 and 15 million. That's, you know what that's like? That's like winning the lottery. A big lottery, and it ruins you for getting together with your buddies and playing nickel dime poker and getting excited because you came home that night with $9 ahead. That's what that was. When you get one of those posts that goes 10, 12, 15 million, and then you get another one that goes 42,000, it's like, ruined me. Okay, enough of this persiflage. Let's see where we're going to go with this. This is Jennifer. No, wait a minute. I'm looking at this. I'm looking at the clock. I can't go with Jennifer. She's 6:13 minutes here. Let's go to Juliet with Georgia. Son with some bad grades. Is he getting bad grades?
11: Well, he's in 10th grade. And the main classes, I think, is biology and, of course, ELA literature. Well, for 9th grade, he was in a Catholic school. So he got withdrawn, and now I have, unfortunately and sadly, I had to put him in a public school just for now. And I told him, you know, to do his best, especially in those two classes. The good thing about the public school is that they provide the assistance, the after school and all that. And I told him to take that advantage and the opportunity to do that. But I was giving him some little advice 2 days ago. And I told him, you know, ask your teachers for help. And, you know, they're there for you. I have emailed them and they told me the same thing. And you know what he said? He was like, I know I can do that, but you know I'm lazy, Mom. And I'm like, oh. I was like, yeah, but don't be negative, you know, because if you keep that in mind that you're lazy, like, all the time, and, you know, you're not going to have the effort to do what you need to do.
6: Juliet, you have told him, you've tried to persuade him why it's important for him to put a little more effort into this, and he tells you, yeah, Mom, I hear you, but, you know, I'm not exactly the most motivated guy. And so you're asking me, is there some better way to get through to him? Is that what you're saying?
11: Yeah, and you know what? I started reading the book that you wrote, The Standing Strong, that the discipline makes. I'm almost halfway there.
6: Mm-hmm. Well, there is stuff there on school performance there. There's a question there on school performance. Look it up.
11: Okay.
6: It's right there. It'll tell you how to deal with these underachievers who have the ability. But let me offer you this.
11: And she's a pretty smart kid. It's just, I'm a single mom, and it's been always him and me and something so little tough.
6: Let me make this real quick. I'll make it real, real quick. Does he have a smartphone?
11: Okay. No, but he has an iPod. That's all he has. He asked for a phone recently.
6: Does he need that iPod for school?
11: Well, he only uses it for music, and he doesn't have internet and anything like that.
6: Does he listen to music on it?
11: Yes.
6: You could say, son, see, here's, I think, where you're getting tripped up. You think that if you just were more clear, more reasonable, he would agree. And he would say, oh, now I got it, Mom. I see what you're saying. Of course, I'll put more effort into my work. Highly unlikely, Juliet. Not because I know your son. I'm just going by the numbers that, by and large, when kids don't perform up to their ability at school, all the reasoning in the world doesn't move them. You are going to have to use some leverage. You may have to say, son, your grades have to be at a certain level. Let's say, for example, you want proof of what grade he has in each class on a Friday. Okay. He writes down the grade and he gets the teacher to sign it. And in your condition is it's got to be B or A. You said he's got the ability, so therefore A or B. And it ain't that hard to get A's and B's anymore in school because it's a grade inflation. That means if he doesn't, comes home with a C or a D because he's not turning in the work, that for the next week, he doesn't have that iPod. And he doesn't have the...
11: I tried that one time.
6: One time. You hear what you just said there? One time. I tried that one time.
11: He exploded. And I had to talk to the priest and...
6: Well, now you just added a big element, my dear. You added a huge element, which is I tried to discipline him. I tried to put conditions upon him, and he got so mad that I didn't know what to do. Yeah. On one hand, if he just gets mad, well, he just got mad. On the other hand, if he gets mad and he punches a hole in your wall, or he cusses you out, or he takes off, you got to decide what you're going to do about that. Because at this point, as long as he has the ability to say, you cannot hold me accountable, mother, and if you try, I'll go crazy. If that's where it is, Juliet, then what I would say is you get yourself some good guidance on how to bring this young man under better control. It's a trap that we get into, and I think it's based upon we so much want it to be reality, which is when our kids are failing to live up to their potential, when they view things a certain way that are hurting them or are self-destructive or are drifting from the faith, we begin to search for ways to reach them. And we use a lot of words. We repeat ourselves day after day after day after day. We revisit the subject 20, 60, 30, 90, 100 times because we think that people are eminently reasonable, and that and people includes kids sometimes. And if we just reason the right way, you heard Juliet, she was saying, well, I've told him you don't want to be a failure. And she's trying to draw upon her understanding of how he can achieve better at school. And he's, Mom, you know I'm lazy. Okay, so she takes that and she tries to reason that. But the reality is he's not budging. He's not budging. And the proof in that is how he reacted when she one time, remember she said one time, did something about it, he exploded. Which bespeaks of an attitude of, you can't do this to me. What are you doing? Who do you think you are? You can't do this. So I don't doubt that she's afraid to actually put some consequences on him because she's not sure what she'll do if he acts like that. If he comes home and that iPod is

0: he gets old enough to go live elsewhere somehow. That's a heck of a way to live. Oh my gosh, that's a heck of a way to live. So often in parenting, yes, we explain ourselves. We explain our rationale. We talk with the kids. We listen to the kids. We try to instruct as best we can with good words. That's great. But there comes a point, and it's usually sooner than later, where we have to make it happen. His grades are terrible. He's capable. Can Juliet set up a system to make it happen? Whether he thinks he's lazy or not, whether none of her reasoning has helped, what can she do to make it happen? Not to say it happen, to do it happen. That's the big thing. So much of parenting involves action, not words. And I'm not talking about jackbooted, kick the door down, I'm in charge, kid. No. Too much reasoning gets you nasty. You get frustrated. You argue. You yell. You do things you would never say to any other human being other than your child. You don't want to get to that point. You want to do something about it. So I told her, if he doesn't have the grades he needs to have every Friday, the iPad's gone. And now she won't do that because she's really afraid. She's afraid of how he'll react. Is she going to call the police? Is she going to call juvenile court? What is she going to do? At some point, you got to make a tough decision. Because otherwise, she's just going to live as a hostage in her own home. And she'll be helplessly watching him sabotage his school performance. And my guest tells me also his cooperation at home. I was reading between the lines. School performance is only one part of it. Is it too late? I don't know, but she's got to act like it's not too late. Dr. Ray.
1: 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Come in, pull up a couch, let's talk. The Doctor is in.
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Not much more to say. 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Well, he wasn't a friend. He's a guy I worked out with in passing at

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5: Hello and welcome to Catholic Bites 60 Seconds, where 2,000 years of faith and tradition is explained 1 minute at a time. This is Father Lane Breeze from the Archdiocese of Atlanta, and today I'm going to talk about one of the most famous quotes from the early church. Pick it up and read. It sounds like something my mom used to tell me when she wanted me to stop rotting my brain by watching cartoons when I was a kid, but the quote really comes from St. Augustine's Confessions. One day amid tortured prayer under a fig tree, he hears a voice, "Pick it up and read, pick it up and read." With no other solution, he picks up a book of St. Paul's letters and reads the exhortation in Romans, "Put on the Lord Jesus Christ and make no provision for the flesh or the gratification of your desires." The saintly Bishop of Hippo thus teaches us the power of encountering the Lord in sacred scripture. He had once found the Bible unworthy in comparison to the lofty rhetoric of Cicero, but prayer opened his ears to its true voice. The inspired word has an inexhaustible power to make saints of sinners, whether it be Augustine or any of us. Sadly, our time is up, so please tune in for another episode of Catholic Bites 60 Seconds.
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7: This is your KLOJ weather forecast for Manhattan, Kansas. Today, mostly sunny, high 93 degrees. Light south wind increasing to 5 to 10 miles per hour. Tonight, partly cloudy, low 64 degrees, south wind 5 miles per hour becoming calm. Saturday, sunny, high 92 degrees, light southeast wind becoming south 5 to 10 miles per hour.
8: The current temperature, 89 degrees.
9: He came to the wedding early and asked the usher, "Is someone named Peterson getting married here?" The usher nodded. "Well," said the man, "he's a no-good, lying, thieving swindler, and I have a warrant for his arrest. But I'll sit here and wait until the ceremony's over." "Very good, sir," the usher said, directing him to the front of the church. "Friends of the groom sit on the second aisle on the right." Jesus has a lot of friends in low places are going to be at his wedding. I'm one of them, and you are too. Sometimes love is irrational. I'm Steve Brown. You think about that. Share what you just heard with a friend. 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
8: The current temperature, 89 degrees.
15: 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President Trump is headed back to the U.S. following a summit with China's leader in Beijing. The White House says it brought up the case of Jimmy Lai, the Catholic former media mogul facing life in prison in Hong Kong, but reported no progress in gaining his release. The U.S. Supreme Court preserves access to a widely used abortion drug. The order is expected to last until early next year as the case plays out in court. Pro-lifers slam the move. One group of pro-life doctors says it places profits over patient safety. Thousands of people rally for the unborn in Canada's National March for Life yesterday in Ottawa. The line of people was 25 minutes long and featured clergy and pro-lifers of all ages. The march is on a Thursday because lawmakers are in session. I'm Veronica Dudo with EWTN News Nightly. Follow us on social media and join us tonight.
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17: 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I'm Jack Williams. Pedro Quiles producing the program. Mm-hmm. Your call screener is Matt. Actually, your call screener is not Matt Gubensky. Matt Gubensky is temporarily playing hooky. We'll deal with him later. Tom Price and Ace McKay, our celebrity tag team duo, handling our call screening for the program today. And Michael watching a social media feed, so if you are watching us on YouTube, you can type a question into the... Nope, actually what you want to do is you want to text your question to us. Text your name, your first name, how you're listening, and a brief question to the regular call-in number, 833-288-3986. And remember, message and data rates may apply. And our host is he is every Friday, Colin Donovan. How are you?
18: Ready to go and take questions.
17: Eric wants to know, what is the limit to culpability to sin? If you pay money to a colleague that doesn't uphold Catholic values, how culpable are you in their sinful behavior?
18: It depends upon in giving it. Obviously, there's a level of intention there. If you're giving it, say, because he has a sick child and needs to get health care, that's one thing. If you're getting it to him so he can, you know, do something that's evil, then that's obviously wrong. So it's not just in the giving. The giving from the generous heart for the taking and the dealing with the human need of another person is not obviously sinful. It's an act of generosity, an act of love. The intention, that intention to do it for that reason, perhaps unaware of how the money will be used, then that too is free of evil intention. And then the circumstances may change that. If you know something about it, this is the trouble with donation to nonprofits and so on that are engaged in evil practices. You know that your money is going to go into some evil, the evil that they support, the evil that they advance. That's another matter. You know what that money is going to be used for. And with companies, it's a little bit mixed because we all have to use the products that are available to us for the sake of the family and the work life and so on. And so obviously the question is, to what degree is a company tied into those evil goals and projects? Very often it comes from a foundation set up that uses some of the profits to support those things, and it's not directly the company. You know, it's either board or the managers or others who have determined that purpose. So those are all things that you can weigh. And the final element to consider is that even if they are doing those things and you find some necessity that this, you know, you're deciding to use computer software by clothing or whatever it is, this and you know that some portion of that is going to some evil purpose, it can be justified by your own necessity. So the question would be then the distance of that connection. And so the most recent example that people are aware of is the discussion over the COVID vaccination, which remotely used as a stratum for the growth of viruses, cells taken from aborted fetuses because
17: some of them did.
18: And therefore were remotely connected to abortion. But they were connected by not directly, but by different stages and degrees, from the researchers to the ones who cultivated it, to those who sell those lines and those who use those lines. And the church judged those to be remote cooperation. So there are different ways in which that can be considered, and it is very, very much dependent upon the details of the circumstances of the particular case. So no general answer other than you can't directly support or intend evil can be stated without knowing all those extra and ancillary details.
17: Ron wants to know if a Catholic should read the King James Bible.
18: If it's the only Bible you have, I suppose it's better than none. The King James Bible has generally been considered to be translation that is basically solid. Some of the more modern Bibles are actually more, more tending to oppose Catholic things than they to actually translate the text. It's interesting that the Douay was started before the King James, and there was an interplay because you have to think that even those Catholics who left the country and went to the continent after the Reformation, both they and the Anglicans who were working on these projects, they went to Cambridge, they went to Oxford at a time when these were all Catholic institutions for the most part. And as a result, they received a good formation in those things. And so it's generally not that the King James has a particular slant. There may be some examples in there, but they interplayed with each other. Some parts of it were done sooner by the people on the continent, the Catholics on the continent. But they're quite similar in their texts. And so in and of itself, the answer would be generally not. But it's always better to use a Bible that has whose translation has been approved by the appropriate church authorities as a Catholic.
17: Sometimes it's helpful for research because there are a handful of verses that I'm aware of that have been mistranslated with a obvious bent. And to go back and find those handful of verses that usually support a particularly Protestant doctrine, that can be helpful. But
18: And I think you see that more.
17: But the rest of it, I think, is pretty much what you'll find, you know, with the exception of the Apocrypha, of course. But I think that's what you'll find in any Bible.
18: I think some of the modern translations, like the NIV, there was a polemical dimension to some of the, you know, we can't use the word tradition, even though that's essentially the word that is used. Things handed on, as St. Paul said, you know, orally or handed on from us. And so there's clearly a polemical there to oppose the Catholic principle of sacred tradition.
17: 833-288-EWTN. That's our toll-free number. Just getting started, so we've got some open phone lines and plenty of time for your calls. So pick up the phone with your question for Colin Donovan, our very own Vice President of Theology. 833-288-3986. About a minute left here, Colin. Mm-hmm. Neil wants to know, how did Jesus fulfill the prophecy about Jesus gathering the lost tribes of Israel?
18: I'm not exactly sure, because the Lost Tribes are presumably the 10 other tribes that integrated into other cultures. And so we find genetically today that there are Jewish people intermarried very widely in areas where they live, such as in Eastern Europe, but also in Spain, the Sephardic Jews, the Ashkenazi Jews in Eastern Europe, North African Jews, and so on, that intermarried with the populations. So those people are there. I think what it is that at the end of the world, in the promised conversion of the Jews and the union with the Gentiles in believing in Christ, that this is being referred to, because it does not refer in any way to a principle of some evangelical theologies that somehow the Jewish covenant will be restored before the end, Christ will return and set up his kingdom, and Jews and Gentiles, Jews and Christians, will be both believers in that sense. No, Christ has one kingdom, and a believer in him is a member of that kingdom, and that kingdom is the one he set up with the apostles and those who come from the apostles, and that is, it's the church.
17: Very good. Again, just getting started on a Friday edition of EWTN's Open Line. Our very own Vice President of Theology, Mr. Colin Donovan, is in the house. If you've got a question, the number is 833-288-EWTN. That's 833-288-3986. Straight ahead, we'll talk to Reuben in Dallas, Texas, and we've got plenty of time for your calls at 833-288-3986. It's EWTN's Open Line Friday with our very own Vice President of Theology, Mr. Colin Donovan.

0: From the Basilica of the National Shrine of the Immaculate Conception in Washington, D.C., join us for the Solemn Mass of the Ascension, Sunday, noon Eastern, on EWTN Radio.
1: 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I'm Montse Alvarado with some great news. 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
9: You know, Colin, a week from Sunday, we've got the great Feast of Pentecost coming up. I think that some people, I think a lot of people, probably the majority of people, consider that to be the birthday of the church. I'm kind of fond of the whole spear in the side moment myself, but, you know, we can have that discussion another day. Just reflect a little bit about, from a Catholic perspective, what the Feast of Pentecost is all about and what it means to us when we celebrate a week from Sunday.
10: Well, if you think of what it's celebrating, it's celebrating a Jewish feast that occurred as the Israelites were transiting through the desert. And for them, their feast generally revolved around receiving of the law. A comparable moment to Sinai, for example, is often said to be the Sermon on the Mount, the law of justice on Sinai, the law of love, and Christ also saying that love perfects justice, essentially, is what he was trying to say. They did not come to destroy the law, but to perfect it. And so we have those two moments. But both of those need the motive force. And so the coming of the Holy Spirit, as you noted, we are given the symbolism of the baptism and the Eucharist from the side of Christ, the water and the blood, symbolizing those two things. This was, to that extent, the accomplishment of that. But the real, you might say, the implementation of the church's life can be seen clearly with the Christ and the apostles themselves. The kingdom is present here, he said, but in the larger sense, the carrying on of that mission going forward with Pentecost. And you see that in the Pentecost account in the Acts of the Apostles, the way in which Christ, by the phenomena of his miracles, demonstrated his power and his authority and who he was during his lifetime. By the observable phenomena of Pentecost, the church was given a rousing send-off. And this attracted all the people who came and heard Peter on those days, giving, you might say, the program of Christianity. Repent and be baptized for the forgiveness of your sins. Baptism, forgiveness. Baptism, for, I want to repeat that because many people just skip over that and take the most general meaning out of that. The way that the church is formed through the sacrament of baptism is the foundational sacrament. And in that moment, the Holy Spirit that was given to the apostles for the strengthening is given in the sacrament for the sanctifying of the new believer, of the person who has repented and come to the church and say, I wish to be a follower, a disciple of Christ. That's given to them. And we also have, of course, in the church, we have the sacrament of confirmation to strengthen those gifts. So you might make a comparison between the apostles, who we can think were probably already baptized themselves. They were sent out to baptize. But then what did they receive? Then courage and strength. These are the things that the church says we get in confirmation, an increase of these graces, of the gifts of the Holy Spirit that strengthen us for ministry, for the apostolate, for whatever our vocation in life is. And that would be what the apostles were given and what the believer was already given. But for those who were not yet believers, it is that essential gift of grace, of sanctifying grace, which takes us from sin to justice, from hell to heaven, and sets us on the path to heaven in the full sense of that.
9: You know, and the Gospels tell us that the apostles were sent out by Jesus, and there were, you know, individual incidents of miracles and things happening. But if you read the Acts of the Apostles, the magnitude of their ministry changed dramatically after that event in the upper room, didn't it?
10: It really did, and we get the accounts of the miracles that they performed and the other preternatural, meaning the intervention of the angels, the getting them out of the jails, for example, the angels unlocking the doors for them, and then the fully divine interventions and the contest with their opposites, like the Magus, who wanted to, you know, buy the gift of the Holy Spirit. The gift of the Holy Spirit is freely given to those who open their hearts to the baptism which gives it. And that requires belief in Christ and belief in the church, who is inseparable from Christ. And then we receive, it can't be bought, it can't be demanded, it must be given by God, and the instrument of giving it, the hands that do it, is the hands of the priest who administers the sacraments.
9: To the phones we go. First up today is Reuben in Dallas, Texas, listening to us on Guadalupe Radio. Reuben, you are on with Colin Donovan.
5: Hi, hello. Thank you for taking my call.
10: You're welcome.
5: My question is about like God's plan and our plan, because I feel like every time that I have a plan, it never goes the way, you know, I think it'll go. But I have noticed that whenever I do God's plan or do like God's will, it's nice and easy. So I guess my question is, whenever we have a plan and it doesn't seem to be going that way, do we still push through, or I guess like let God, or just not do nothing and do God's mm-hmm. plan?
10: Well, you know, we can't presume to know what God's plan is. I could tell you the very long story how I got to this chair today, and the many stages of my life where I simply made the best decision I could, were meeting a fork in the road, and prayed about it and made the best choice I could. And simply by doing that, on being open to grace and being open to God's providence and being open to what His will might be, you know, somehow I got in this chair. And it is, as a priest told me, you can tell more about looking back and seeing how God's providence has guided your life than you can by looking forward and trying to say, oh, His plan for me is this. I think that's a little bit foolish, unless you have, you know, a revelation such as Maximilian Kolbe, who was offered both virginity and martyrdom as a child, and he took those gifts and he received both in his life. So there are exceptions to that among the saints and the mystics, but for the generality of us, it means discerning the will of God through prayer and just making a human choice, a best choice, a prudential choice, and not expecting. Remember, presumption is something we're really not allowed to do with God. We can't presume to do evil things because, well, God loves me so much, he'll overlook this. On the other hand, we can't presume to not make choices in life because we're expecting God to signal to us what that choice is. He wants us, first of all, to observe the natural things that He gave us, the faculties He gave us for all these things. intelligence, our rationality, our ability to think through problems, our ability to look at our life, our interests, our attractions. What would I like to do? What would I like to do in the secular world? What would be my vocation? Or what would be my vocation in the supernatural sense of that, the spiritual world? You know, single, married, religious, priest, whatever it is. We have to think through those things, and then we have to judge prudently by weighing all the circumstances. Am I suited to doing this thing? So, you know, God is not going to call you to be something which you're not, he has not given you the capacity to do. And in some way, you have the gift which can be found in you to do that. Now, we have to encourage our own gifts by exercising them, you know, whether intellectual gifts in school or whatever it might be, if we're in business to use those in ways that are moral and useful. But in the end, we're left with, you know, our intelligence to think about these things and our prudence to make judgments regarding what is best. And that's what we do, even if we don't know exactly that this is God's plan, because we can sometimes claim something which God is not really offering us, in which case we're going to get tied up in knots trying to achieve it because his grace to accomplish it won't be there. But if we use the other processes of discernment that are given to us, our mind, our free will, the insights we get from the church, from family and friends, and we make the best decisions we can make, then we are generally on a safe course, and I've certainly verified in that my life, and I think many others can probably say the same thing. So that's the way I would look at all of that.
9: God bless you, Reuben. Thanks so much for the phone call today. Wide open phone lines for you, 833-288-EWTN. That's 833-288-3986. We received a text from Sonia in Washington, and she would like to know, when did Christians begin celebrating the Eucharist every day? I have the impression they began with weekly celebrations.
10: That impression would be correct. Since the celebration of the Eucharist requires a priest, we don't know precisely, I think, through a process of discipleship, much as we see with the apostles. We know that Paul, for example, made bishops. Presumably those bishops chose men who could assist them in their ministry and call them to the priesthood. So this is the way the church developed. And so the celebration of the Eucharist is very much dependent upon somebody who has the power to ordain, to do what Christ said to do this in remembrance of me. So very often in the early church, the celebrations were held on Sunday. The bishop was there, and all the priests and deacons. We see the institution of that by the church herself in the Acts of the Apostles, whether Christ said that they would need to do this or they were inspired to do it. We don't know the answer to that, but they did it by need, and they did it and created this third order, a pair order, paralleling the Levites. And so the celebration of the Eucharist was with the bishop and the priests and the Levites all together. And so I think time going on, it became possible to spread that out to other locales, and also, as you can see in the church today, we have dioceses and we have parishes. Church as being used in the scriptures is referring to usually, initially at least, a community of believers headed by an apostle. But that very soon became communities of believers headed by successors of the apostles as the apostles died out. And that is what a diocese is. It's a particular church. So you can say the church in Birmingham. And if you have in any diocese today enough priests to have Eucharist in multiple parishes, you have it. If you don't, they're combined. And so it's sort of in the early church, it was the reverse. It was the spreading out of the possibility of having the Eucharist. And that's, I think, how we got to where we are today.
9: 833-288-EWTN is our toll-free number. 833-288-3986. 3986. 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
11: This is your KLOJ weather forecast for Manhattan, Kansas. Today, mostly sunny, high 93 degrees, light south wind increasing to 5 to 10 miles per hour. Tonight, partly cloudy, low 64 degrees, south wind 5 miles per hour becoming calm. Saturday, sunny, high 92 degrees, light southeast wind becoming south 5 to 10 miles per hour.
12: The current temperature, 90 degrees.
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9: Saints Michael, Gabriel, and Raphael are the Holy Archangels. 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
10: That's right.
9: And how, see, there's no wind in the studio, Kyle.
10: No, I was. I didn't wet my finger, did I? I was just going to say, yes, we have the three by whose names we know, but the church generally recognizes that there are seven. So you can ask the seven holy archangels to pray for you and to help you, if you will.
9: Are they in the free ebook?
10: I don't know. Probably not in the free ebook.
9: Okay.
10: But they have
9: altars. I'm curious now. I may go look.
10: There are two altars in churches in Rome itself which are dedicated to the seven archangels.
9: Wow. How about that? There you go. You come for the
10: ebook?
9: Well, you come. I was trying to think. I got hung. I leapt before I looked. I'll get back to you on the idiom here. George is up next. He is in Lancaster, Pennsylvania, listening on the EWTN app today. George, you are on with Colin Donovan.
18: Thank you for taking my call.
10: You're welcome.
18: So my question is about married men who were ordained to the priesthood in the Latin Rite. Our new pastor actually is one of those individuals, and I think it's really cool. But I'm curious, you know, it's my understanding that that wasn't performed, you know, for almost 1,000 years, I guess. And under John Paul II, it was allowed in certain circumstances. Mm-hmm. I guess, what did that process look like? Like, was it controversial? Obviously it doesn't change the norm that we have in the Western Rite for priestly celibacy, but I'm sure that, you know, it does sort of, it can be a little confusing, I guess, for a lot of people. Could you just talk more about it?
10: Yeah. Well, it's almost like the process for the Eucharist. We were talking about how, you know, the church is born in a particular world, and so it deals with that world, and by God's providence was given to deal with that. And we believe divinely led in doing so, and so it prepared for that. But it was born especially among the Jewish people, the people well well-determined to have families because from one of their families, especially the tribe of Judah, obviously, that would come the Messiah. So there was the predisposition to have children. You might say there might be the opposite predisposition in some places because there was also abortion and forms of you know, herbal contraception and things like that as well, much like our modern world. Pope Ratzinger, when he was a priest, said we're pagans in the church, and I think that we've fulfilled that quite well in that respect. So now I've managed to walk away from the question here.
9: The priesthood in this.
10: Oh, the married priesthood versus single priesthood. So in a world of married men, in a Jewish people of married men, the church dealt with and Christ dealt with the necessity of it. He did get many single apostles, apparently, but he also got some married ones. The general thinking...
9: Or at least some that had been married at one time.
10: It had been married, and they may have been widows, but it's also thought that they simply...
9: We don't know for sure, right?
10: We don't know the details of that. So when exactly the practice of celibacy came in, probably quite early, how universal it was, probably a matter of dispute.
9: St. Paul spoke of it.
10: Well, that's where I'm going next. But Christ himself spoke of it because he said some men are eunuchs by nature, others for the sake of the kingdom of God. So in the Western Church, it developed that the celibacy was a higher approach to the spiritual life in general, to remain virginal, male or female. And so we see already virgins, consecrated virgins referred to, not by that name, but by inference in the sacred scriptures, widows who didn't remarry and they banded together as charitable works and so on. And so you see this tendency of Christ's words working itself out in history in the church. This is another example of why the church needed an authoritative leadership, because Christ didn't give them a Bible, and he didn't give them a handbook either to help them understand the Bible and the structure of the church. So there was the guidance of the Holy Spirit not only in deciding what was divine revelation, interpreting it, but also in the development of the church. So this is still observed in the East, where not the lowest degree of the priesthood, but bishops must be celibate, never married. And, of course, monks chose that, going back to the Desert Fathers, very early chose that, both East and West. So you have these different approaches, but also the affirmation of celibacy being the more perfect choice, connected to a more perfect state. Not perfect that in the people doing them are better, but that the object of the connection, God, rather than a spouse, is a greater good and a greater purpose, and therefore a more perfect choice. And you're quite right that at least probably by the year 1000, celibacy was overwhelmingly the norm already in the West, in the secular clergy. In the East, I'm not so as sure of that history, but it's clear that married clergy were more common then as they are now, and that continued on, obviously, with the split with Rome as well. So the return of that, again, circumstantially, the church has to deal with historical events and exigencies as such, and what we had in the 70s and 80s, well, the 80s is when the pastoral provision was first established, the pastoral provision which in the United States cardinal law managed from at that time, I believe he was in a diocese in Missouri. That provision allowed those married clergy who converted to the faith, with obviously their theology being corrected, maybe doing some schooling or whatever that was felt required, could serve as priests in the church by exception. And so that is what we're talking about. And we have had Lutheran clergy, and we've had many more, obviously, Anglican and Episcopal clergy in the West come into the church and take advantage of that as well. So that is the church dealing with history, which God's providence provides us, and seeing a way forward as to how to bring these men into the church, to obviously who are seeking God through their pastoral ministry and wish to continue doing that. And so this is, again, it's an exception. The Roman Church is maintaining, and all the popes have made this clear with regard to the priesthood, that there will not be a change of this principle as a general matter. Pope Francis did not grant it in request that he had. And so this will likely, until the end of the age and the end of the world, this will be something that the Roman Church upholds.
9: When I entered the church, the pastor of our parish, Monsignor McDonald of happy memory, talked about he had a breakfast every Tuesday morning with a group of various Protestant mm-hmm. ministers who he said, you know, delightful, holy men. But he said they would have these conversations, you know, when they were having breakfast. And he said, you know, they all have as their first priority getting their families to heaven. My first priority is getting you to heaven.
10: Yeah. Yeah. And this is precisely as you're talking about St. Paul saying that the married man will have many troubles, but he would prefer that you chose the celibacy, because he knows that would be the better path, and it would probably be the happier path in terms of being able to give this complete dedication to the church itself, which is now for you the Christ is your symbol or your entryway to this relationship with Christ you've chosen. And so for the priest, it's that marriage to the church which has to be center place.
9: Thanks, George. We appreciate the call today. I want to take another swing at the idiom.
10: Okay, what was your idiomatic issue?
9: Come for the three, leave with the seven. The archangels.
10: Oh, okay.
9: As you have enlightened us as to the altars that have been found in Rome,
10: oh, that's
9: the seven
10: true.
9: Archangels.
10: That's true.
9: So
10: yes.
9: Come for the three, leave with the seven.
10: Yes.
9: It's a bonus.
10: And if you happen to go to Rome on pilgrimage to see our new pope, for example, you will find those in the Church of Santa Maria degli Angeli, which is a church which was built by Michelangelo, or at least decorated largely, and I think designed by him, from the ruins of his ancient Roman bath. And also in the Church of the Gesù, which is the mother church of the Jesuit order in Rome. And they have beautiful altars to the seven archangels, but without the names, which there are churches in the world which has the names, but the church doesn't acknowledge any names other than the three biblical names, Michael, Raphael, and Gabriel.
9: I think that church also has the remains of St. Robert Bellarmine, if I'm not mistaken. Is that the one that sits on the little hill right by the train station there?
10: Yes, it's yeah. by the yeah, yeah. Stazione Termini.
9: That's right
10: there.
9: Yeah. Mm-hmm. Yep, they do. Yeah, because my daughter and I, it's clearly Jesuit from the markings on the outside.
10: Well, it's Jesus downtown.
9: Yeah. This is different because and we went in and there was Robert Bellarmine.
10: that's got to be Jesus, I'm thinking. I can't remember exactly, but
9: yeah, because this was out near the Trevi Fountain. Anyway, we can take this up at another time.
10: We can. We can do our geography later in our own time.
9: 833-288-EWTN is our toll-free number. 833-288-3986. Saul would like to know, how are we meant to understand what Jesus said to Mary and John when he was on the cross?
10: Well, the church takes almost everything Jesus said, and obviously words have meaning, and we can take it in the very human way. But Christ was not a one to give simply a human message, but he came to speak as the Father spoke. So was the Father speaking through Christ? Was he telling John, you know, look after this lady standing next to me, which we know John did because the tradition is that he took her. They went to Ephesus during the persecutions in Jerusalem. And, of course, that this is This is possibly where she died, although some claim Jerusalem was as well. So was it a merely human reference? The church has not really seen it that way. But it's a reference to John as the beloved disciple, a name which could apply to anyone who is made a brother and sister of Christ through baptism. And so the church has long taught this understanding, that John stood in for us, that we are to be the beloved disciples, obviously, living and fulfilling that baptismal grace given us that he represents. And Mary was given to him as his mother, obviously, in that human relationship as well, because we see that working itself out. But the spiritual meaning has to be key. It's the one that survived the death of both of them. And that is that she is mother of the church. She's the mother of Christ, God made man, and she's mother of the mystical body of which he is the head. And so it's interesting that the expression mother of the church has been used a good deal in recent decades, especially for Mary. But now Pope Francis, I think in one of the greater things he did, he made the Monday after Pentecost, so a little over a week away, he made the Monday after Pentecost her feast to remind us of this close connection between the church being born and the mother of that church, the mother also of the Lord. And so it is this spiritual relationship, I think, that was key in Christ's statement, because he didn't waste words, but the human element was folded into that as well by the necessity of his passing and the care that would be needed to his mother. And he just said, solve both by the words that he chose.
9: 833-288-EWTN is our toll-free number. 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Pick up the phone and give us a call. Carlos writes in, it seems like Moses changes God's will in Exodus 32, verse 14. How are we supposed to understand this as Catholics? And this is the verse where basically, okay, it says God repented of the evil he was going to befall the people with.
10: Well, I think it was certainly an evil that would have not been undeserved. This is the point. But it also makes the point that the just, in a way, can stay the hand of God. The classic case is the one we're talking about, Christ on the cross. The just man, infinite merits, albeit Son of God, stays the justice of God with regards to billions who have ever lived and whoever will live, if they adhere to that truth, to that grace which he offers. And I think you can apply that situation here. Moses stood in as the just man who could stay the God's anger. And so can you say that God did not foresee that that this would be? No. But he allowed us to witness this transaction, if you will, in the same way that we witness the transaction of the cross, by which the justice due to the human race in general was stayed. Conditionally, obviously. And, of course, in the end, the Pharaoh got his comeuppance, because, obviously, he was having none of it. And it is conditioned on our cooperation with the opportunity that staying gives. And that's always going to be the case. There are no free rides. We can't commit great sins and expect to go to heaven just because of who we are or because God is some grandfatherly lover of all men. No. We stay his justice by our repentance, and we further it by our fidelity to our own repentance, and that is what pleases him.
9: I want to invite you to check out Register Radio Saturday afternoon at 4 p.m. Eastern Time right here on EWTN Radio. Who are the patron saints of the Catholic tech bros? Register staff writer Jonah McCowan talks about the thinkers shaping the Catholic space. And then registered senior writer Zelda Caldwell joins us to describe her profound spiritual journey on the Camino. That's all on Register Radio this Saturday, 4 p.m. Eastern Time on EWTN Radio. And keep it right here, Beacon of Truth with Deacon Harold Burke Sivers coming up next on many of these EWTN stations. We head next to Twin Falls, Idaho. Herod is watching us on YouTube today. Herod, you're on with Colin Donovan.
19: Yeah, actually, my name is Aaron, like Moses' brother, so I think that's
9: how I said it. There you go.
19: No, I'm not Herod.
20: We wondered about that choice, I think.
19: But some people wonder. I do a lot of attorney work, and one of the questions I've had is I have people that will come confess some very serious transgressions, I guess, and a lot of times you can tell that they're spiritually in pain, but I've always wondered this. If they go to confession with a Catholic priest, how would that go over? Like, what would happen if I felt like they needed some maybe spiritual help for what they'd done? What would happen to them? I'm not Catholic. I just was wondering. It does seem like our local Catholic diocese has a time where you can go on Saturday. Confessions are like at 3:30.
20: Sure.
19: But I would love to maybe send some of these people over that are really feeling some pain. But what would happen to them?
20: Well, I guess I want to know, I'd like to know theologically, maybe slightly different than, say, morally and otherwise. The church has a norm which holds to simply because of what baptism does, that first of all, to receive any of the sacraments, you must first be baptized. So confession, reconciliation, penance, whichever term you use, they're all the same thing. The door to that sacrament, like the door to the other six, is baptism. And so if they were a non-Christian, then, of course, that would not do anything, because baptism gives them communion with God. Penance restores communion after sin. There's nothing to be restored if they have not been baptized. So that would not do any good. So I'm looking at it sort of more analytically and not from the canonical or theological point of view so much. For the non-Catholic, it's quite not unknown, obviously, especially in situations of war, that Catholic chaplains have given the sacraments to baptized Christians, especially the anointing of the sick or hearing confession. And that is an extraordinary privilege that is granted by the Church under conditions. Now, the conditions of the battlefield or the conditions of an earthquake with people dying to your right and to your left are different than the conditions of a prosaic Saturday afternoon where you're wandering by the Catholic Church and think, as a non-Catholic Christian, I think I'll go to confession. The Church has requirements. It grants the exceptions I've just mentioned, but the Church in her canon law has re-

0: And if you already had it, that would void the confession right there, because obviously a fraudulent confession is no confession at all. So that's basically what we're looking at here. The possibility exists in the church's law, which is not arbitrary but based on the nature of the sacrament and our own nature as human beings needing to grow closer to God and be restored to that closeness, and what would be required to grant that to a non-Catholic in certain serious situations. So that would be it. So I don't recommend to any non-Catholic Christians listening, if they get the urge, to go into the confessional, but you certainly could call up to the pastor, to the rectory, and to the secretary or whomever. You know, say, I'm not a Catholic, I'm baptized, but I would like the counseling of the priest, and see what happens. They might be more interested in whether you're interested in the church or interested in the faith and want to try to convince you to do that, but that would probably come from an initial conversation anyway. That would be the situation. But it's not an ambit for psychological assistance and dealing with trauma in that way. We have natural instruments for that. They're called doctors and psychologists. And that's what the church would encourage even Catholics to seek first, especially when it's not immediately a matter of some sin that needed to be, but of a condition which needed to be healed in that sense.
1: Bobby is in the great state of Michigan listening on the EWTN app today. Bobby, you're on with Colin Donovan.
2: Yes, good afternoon.
0: Good afternoon.
2: I had a question about the... I was wondering about the Catholics and the Orthodox. Were we the same and then split, or were we always different?
0: Well, if you think of what Christ did, he took 12 men and said, "He who hears you hears me." And then he sent them out to all parts of the world, and in each part of the world they enculturated that faith, which means the liturgical styles and the other ways, things, theological approaches to things, developed in those particular cultures. And that's the origin of the ancient apostolic churches, of which the Greek Orthodox and the Alexandrian Coptic Orthodox and others came out of that and were all in communion with each other as the apostles were. What they are not today in communion with, and in the case of the Greek Orthodox since 1054, is the successor of St. Peter. Now, they would say that Peter was the chief of the apostles. They would not admit to him to having the kind of authority that the popes claim today. So that debate goes back to the first millennium. Now, in the first millennium, there were things that came about as heresies that different parts of that ecclesiastical world did not accept. And so you have some of those ancient churches accepting heresies. The Greeks had some issues there as well and left and came back. Left and came back, I think, at least twice. And then left permanently in 1054 over a number of things. Including the imprudence of the papal legates who excommunicated them from the altar during a mass. Very bad behavior on our part, and sadly that has not yet been healed, but we can hope that it can be healed. But there are also theological issues at stake.
1: Yeah,
0: as well.
1: Unfortunately, we'll have to leave it there for today. On behalf of our host, Colin Donovan, producer Pedro Quiles, our call screener, Ace McKay, and social media maven, Mr. Michael McCall, I'm Jack Williams. Thanks for another great week of Open Line. Back at it Monday. God bless.
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2: This is your KLOJ weather forecast for Manhattan, Kansas. Today, mostly sunny, high 93 degrees, light south wind increasing to 5 to 10 miles per hour. Tonight, partly cloudy, low 64 degrees, south wind 5 miles per hour becoming calm. Saturday, sunny, high 92 degrees, light southeast wind becoming south 5 to 10 miles per hour.
3: The current temperature, 92 degrees.
4: Hello and welcome to Catholic Bite 60 Seconds. I'm Father Kyle Mano from the Diocese of Rockford, and today I'm going to talk about identity. So how do we know who we truly are? Well, we only see the truth of ourselves in light of the truth of who Jesus is. Think of it this way. When you're driving in your car, you have your windshield right in front of you. And at night, your windshield looks so clean. It looks perfect. Then you go to bed, wake up, and drive. And all of a sudden, you're driving in the daytime, and you see how dirty the windshield actually is, because the sun is shining and revealing the truth. Because in the darkness, you don't see the deficiencies. You're blinded. Everything looks so clean. But when the light shines through, you see the truth of who you are. So ask God to shine His light on you today to show you the truth and what needs to be cleaned and how to reveal your true identity. I'm Father Kyle Mano, and this is Catholic Bite 60 Seconds. Thanks for listening, and see you in the Eucharist.
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3: The current temperature, 92 degrees.
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12: And welcome once again to a very special EWTN bookmark with His Eminence Raymond Leo Cardinal Burke, talking about two books, The Shrine of Our Lady of Guadalupe, and also another book, Respecting the Body and Blood of the Lord, When Holy Communion Should Be Denied. It is a fabulous pleasure to have you on this program again and to see you in person. And you look great. And people would have seen you on recently with Father Mitch on a wonderful program
13: that
12: the two of you had, talking about, I think, things in general in the church and what's going on. And,
13: you know,
12: our audience is always interested in your take on so many things that are going on, because we just do seem to be, Cardinal, in a world that just keeps rapidly changing and evolving.
13: Yes, it's so much confusion and so much sense of spiraling without any order, without any direction. And we, our faith, of course, God gives us order in our lives so that we can have peace and we can serve Him, love Him, and serve Him. And so it's important to, we need direction in our lives.
12: So when was the first time you came to EWTN and actually met Mother Angelica?
13: I believe it was in 1985, I had finished my doctorate in canon law at the Pontifical Gregorian University in Rome, and Mother was very interested in the question of declarations of nullity of marriage because of the suffering in her own life of having had a father who abandoned her mother and mother.
12: And so she
13: invited me down because I had written a dissertation on that subject, and so it was the first time I met her. It was wonderful. I considered very privileged. It was the beginning of a long relationship.
12: What do you think, in looking at the state of the church, let's say, at least in the United States, and think how important Mother's mission and work has been to the church?
13: Oh, fundamental, and clearly God blessed it. I mean, EWTN should never have succeeded in the sense that she started out with so little. But what she was doing was fundamental, addressing the truths of our faith to the times and not conforming our faith to the times in the sense of betraying the truths of the faith. The Mother spoke with that directness and with a deeply held faith, addressing all of the important questions, whether it have been with regard to the moral law, abortion, euthanasia, other questions, or having to do with the two natures in our in the person of our Lord and Savior Jesus Christ, in the divine person, or the Eucharist, whatever it was. And this was so needed. And clearly, people hunger for it because, as far as I understand, EWTN just keeps increasing in the viewers and listeners.
12: Absolutely. And we saw it even with the Eucharistic Congress that happened this summer, you know, with so many people coming who are hungering for that, and so much of that Eucharistic adoration, which Mother, you know, kept that light lit all along. And as you talk about in the Shrine of Our Lady of Guadalupe, and one of the reasons this beautiful shrine got built as well is that idea of the holy reminders, the sacred images, those kinds of things, the devotional things, which Mother was kind of keeping alive as well.
13: Indeed. No, in fact, this was, I grew up in an era in the late 1940s, 1950s, which the devotional life of the church was so strong and it meant so much to my faith. And by the time I was ordained a priest in 1975, the devotional life was gone. But Mother was one of the main forces to restore the devotional life. Of course, her own religious community is for the perpetual adoration. And thank God for it. Because we don't... The highest expression of our faith is participation in the Holy Mass, receive Holy Communion. But that is such a powerful reality, such a reality beyond our comprehension, that the devotional life helps us to extend and deepen the faith in the Holy Eucharist, extend the encounter by the Lord in the Holy Eucharist. And at the same time, it prepares us, gives us the desire to encounter Him again, and prepares us to receive Him with faith. We have to be absolutely shocked today to know that so many Catholics don't believe anymore in the real presence of our Lord in the Holy Eucharist. And that is the heart of our Catholic faith. And that was what Mother was about in a very special
12: way. Should we be surprised in a lot of ways? Because as you talked about in your time period, and I grew up in the 60s, et cetera. Yeah. I mean, that kind of focus on the real presence in the Eucharist and the static versus the active, yes, and kind of the mass moving from a heavy accent, let's say, on sacrifice to meal and gathering, you know, in a lot of ways, and an attempt to highlight some other things that maybe needed to be highlighted more, there tended to be a pushing away of those other things.
13: Exactly. The certain emphasis that the Eucharistic presence, the real presence of our Lord, is the food for our journey, is a heavenly bread. It's a banquet, but it's the banquet, it's the fruit of the sacrifice of Christ. Without his sacrifice on Calvary, which he renews sacramentally on the altar, there is no Holy Communion. And this is the part that the complete emphasis in a very, I must say, a very man-centered way, complete emphasis on the banquet, on participation, what we're doing, and so forth.
12: Right, exactly. Even the music. If you look at the music from the 80s and stuff on, it all went from focused on God to focused on how we relate to God.
13: Exactly. And that fundamentally destroys faith in the Eucharist, right, because the Eucharist is first and foremost Christ acting in our midst. Christ descends from his throne at the right hand of the Father to the altars of our chapels and churches to make present once again the fruits of his sacrifice on Calvary. And that's the principal sense of the Eucharist. And then all these other things, our engagement with Christ, but we unite ourselves to his sacrifice so that we live the Eucharist by having pure and selfless love for others and striving to give our lives more and more to our Lord in whatever vocation we have, with whatever talents we have.
12: Now, in the beginning of the book, you say the Shrine of Our Lady of Guadalupe is founded so that the Mother of God might speak to more and more people of her children in America. How does it do that?
13: It does it by pilgrimage. This is a holy place, and God has really blessed it. And what pleases me so much, our pilgrims say, or even people who come on the grounds who aren't on a pilgrimage, just curious, that the minute they step on the grounds, they have the sense of the holiness of the place,
12: right,
13: and of great peace. And so Our Lady draws them on pilgrimage, and when they come to her, she takes them to our Lord, especially through the sacraments of penance and the Holy Eucharist, but also there's a devotional area where she is honored as the mother of the unborn to reflect and deepen our respect for every human life, also the way of the cross, the rosary walk, and other devotional areas. In all these ways, Our Lady is drawing us closer and closer to our Lord to live more intensely our life in him.
12: Do you attract a lot of non-Catholics as well as Mother,
13: yes,
12: always did, sort of at the shrine up in
13: Absolutely.
12: Hansville?
13: It isn't infrequent that after a Mass that I've celebrated, I've even had non-Catholic ministers approach me and say, well, I'm pastor of this or that church, but I love to come here, and I love to come for the beautiful celebration of the Mass. And many people come. It's often, I believe, the beginning
12: of your own pilgrimage,
13: exactly,
12: in a way, right?
13: Exactly.
12: Maybe to the
13: because the beauty of the shrine, we tried with the shrine to do everything in the most beautiful and lasting way possible, that it would be every.
12: You sound like Mother Angelica.
13: Well, I'm complimented by that. That the beauty and the lasting of everything about the shrine would lift people's minds to God and unite them more completely with him.
12: Right. It's also, you mentioned these other aspects along the pilgrim ways, the Mother of Good Counsel, a votive candle chapel.
13: Yes, yes.
12: There's also a St. Kateri, Tekelwitha, and another area dedicated to St. Joseph. How did those get added in, and how do they fit in?
13: Well, we have a number of devotional areas we want to add. Wisconsin, and of course, before that, St. Juan Diego himself was a Native American, and in North America, the St. Kateri Tekelwitha is, I would say, the premier Native American saint. And so we wanted, and there's a strong, in Wisconsin, there's a strong presence of Native Americans, and they wanted this very much, and of course we did too. And And St. Kateri, the mark of her life was the love of the Holy Rosary. She would put a cross, make a cross out in the woods, and then she would pray the Rosary, and then she herself consecrated herself as a virgin to our Lord. And, of course, the Eucharist was at the heart of her, her life. So, yes, that was the... That devotionary and the one to St. Joseph were the first two, but there are others are planned. We have one planned for St. Michael the Archangel.
12: I see that too.
13: Yes.
12: Another one of Mother's favorites.
13: Yes.
12: And who's St. Isidore the Farmer and his wife?
13: Yes, Blessed Maria della Cabeza. They were, he was a farmer who was very, did his farming as a steward of our Lord and would always go to Mass and he became an example for the people of his time, and he was recognized heroically a saint, because sometimes, because he was praying and going to Mass, it wouldn't seem possible he could get his farm work done, and they, it said that they saw him behind the plow and there were angels helping to get the work done.
12: Right. Well, people have always said it's amazing if you say, I don't have time for Mass, I don't have time for this. It's amazing that if you actually do that, how everything else seems to get done.
13: It does. I've experienced that many times in my life.
12: Right. Now, in the inspiration for the shrine, you say Pope John Paul II and his summons for new evangelization was a spark for this. How so?
13: Yes. Well, I wanted to create a place of pilgrimage. Pilgrimage is the most ancient form of devotion. And in the beginning, it was going to be a shrine to Our Lady of Fatima, because she had saved Pope St. John Paul II from the assassin's bullet in 1981. But then he published in 1999, his letter to America, in which he spoke about Our Lady of Guadalupe, that the devotion to her should be spread throughout all of America, not just in Central and Latin America. And so I read that, and then I began to deepen my own devotion to Our Lady of Guadalupe. And I said, no, it's of course it's always Our Blessed Mother, but it should be under her patronage.
12: Right.
13: And also because today one of the worst evils is the attack on life, and she is really the mother of life, of unborn life, of all life. By her apparitions, there was put an end to this terrible practice of human sacrifice and also the bloody conflict between the Native Americans and the Spanish explorers and settlers. And so that's how I made the decision to change the title from Our Lady of Fatima to Our Lady of Guadalupe.
12: And he also mentioned the fact that he emphasized the centrality of the family in all of this. And you talk then about your own family and growing up on a dairy farm?
13: Yes.
12: Okay.
13: And Wisconsin in those days was populated with all these small dairy farms. I mean, we milked 25 cows, more or less, and it was... You could live that way. Mm-hmm. We weren't rich people, but we weren't poor either. And it was a wonderful way to grow up with a sense of closeness to God. And then the devotional life in my family, the family rosary, the consecration of our home to the Sacred Heart
12: of Jesus. I saw that with the Sacred Heart.
13: Yes. That's been very strong in my life. And it's
12: Does it continue to be?
13: Yes.
12: What is it about that
13: that
12: find so attractive?
13: To me, it speaks Christ's closeness to us always, that his heart is always open for us, because in life we confront so many things, and it's so easy to drift away from our Lord. And this way, I'm constantly reminded to turn to him, to confide everything to him.
12: Right, and you linked it, you say your family linked that to Eucharistic devotion and devotion to Blessed Virgin Mary, especially under the title of Our Lady of Lourdes. Why Our Lady of Lourdes?
13: That was there was just a great devotion in the nation in general, and it came, I think, especially through my father, his mother was from Ireland, his grandfather was from Ireland. The Irish had a tremendous devotion to Our Lady of Lourdes, and so we picked that up there in the home. And also we had in the parish We had every Friday we had the Sorrowful Mother devotion, the Redemptress. Our parish was especially connected with the Redemptress Fathers who would come and give the annual parish mission, and so we would have that on Friday evenings, go for the Mother, Sorrowful Mother devotion, and then benediction of the Blessed Sacrament.
12: Is that Father McKevitt?
13: Father McKevitt was the one who evangelized
12: your mom, right?
13: My mom. She grew up in a family of American Baptists, and then she met my father, and they proposed to get married. And so in those days, the non-Catholic partner took a full course of instruction so that not to force them to become Catholic, but so that the non-Catholic party would know what it meant for the other partner to be a Catholic. And my mother often said, she said, the Father McKevitt, Father Bernard McKevitt, who was from Ireland, gave such wonderful instructions that, and she had grown up, and especially her mother was a very devout person, reading the Holy Scriptures, and it all finally made sense, she said. And so she asked at the time that she married my father if she could become a Catholic, and she did.
12: Yeah, because sometimes back then, if you weren't, you had to agree to raise the children as Catholics.
13: Oh, of course you did, yes.
12: At that point, right?
13: And there was never any question.
12: You said, the greatest lesson that my parents taught us as children was the centrality of Holy Mass on Sundays and on holy days of obligations, the highest, most perfect expression of our Catholic life, as the principal font of blessing for us as individuals for our work. And you also talk about the idea of Sundays really being a day of rest for your family.
13: Yes, you know, we were farmers, and farmers could always make the excuse to work on Sunday, but we didn't. And there were many other little ways in which we had special clothes that we wore for Mass, and it was always on Saturday.
12: Your Sunday best, right?
13: Exactly, right. Sunday best. And I remember, you know, there was never any excuse for not going unless you were sick. And then that you always make sure that you get there for the beginning of Mass and for the whole Mass. Right. And I remember one time my father was driving us in for Mass, and it was winter time, and we slid off the road, and we were a little late for the Mass, and he said, no, we now will wait for the next Mass because we want to be here for the whole Mass.
12: Wow. That's pretty good,
13: yes.
12: I have to tell you. It makes me feel pretty guilty. You also talk about your dad and your dad when he was ill.
13: Yes.
12: And how he would receive communion and how he couldn't be there for your first communion.
13: That's right. That was 1956. I had my first communion in May, and then he died in July. But that was very moving for me as a child. The priest would come. He spent some months at home. He had a cancer that could not be cured. And the priest would come to bring Holy Communion, and we would meet him at the door with a lighted candle. Then he would go in and hear my father's confession, and then we were all invited in as my father received Holy Communion. And this made an indelible impression on my mind about the importance of confession, of Holy Eucharist, and of the priest.
12: Right. Now, you started as, you were an altar server when you in fourth grade on and serving in the Mass, and you entered a minor seminary, so that was like a high school, right?
13: Yes,
12: kind of a prep school at the time?
13: Yes, it was our diocese. It was a rural diocese, La Crosse, Wisconsin, but our bishop, who became bishop in 1946, Bishop John Patrick Tracy, he started a campaign, and they opened the seminary in 1951. And when I entered in 1962 as a freshman in high school, we had 310 seminarians. To this day, I'm so grateful. We had wonderful priests who taught us, and the sacred liturgy was always so beautiful, and we were taught to be studious and virtuous. It was a great compliment to the way I was raised at home.
12: Right.
13: And all the craziness that came in 1968 and onward.
12: Right, so when you kind of came out and when you were being ordained into that period of time, the world had totally changed.
13: It had completely changed. And many of my classmates left the seminary, and people said, why didn't you leave too? And I said, well, first of all, I'm convinced it's my vocation, but secondly, my family in that minor seminary had given me so much that strengthened me to not to go into the craziness.
12: Right. Now, you, in December, I'm jumping way ahead to 1995, named Bishop of La Crosse, you say, in the face of the pastoral reality of living the Catholic faith in our time in the diocese, became more and more convinced of the need for a place of pilgrimage, an extraordinary place in the diocese in which the faithful might come any time, but especially in times of special joy and a special need.

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1: This is Catholic Challenge, a quiz show that tests your knowledge of the Catholic faith. 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Take up your shield and raise your sword. It's time to stand firm in the glory of the Lord. Are you up to the challenge? Catholic Challenge 2.0 is here. Are you ready? And now, here is your host, Barbara G.
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3: All right, so here are the rules. 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Now, the fourth and final round is the challenge round. This round increases the difficulty because no multiple choice answers will be provided, and each correct answer in that round will be worth 30 points.
2: Okay, thanks, PJ.
3: Thank you.
2: All right, are you ready? Round one starts right now. Question number one. What did Elisha throw into Jericho's water supply to heal it? Olive oil, salt, or herbs? And the answer is salt. From 2 Kings chapter 2, he went out to the spring and threw salt into it, saying, "Thus says the Lord, I have purified this water. Never again shall death or sterility come from it." Question number two. What is the teaching authority of the church called? An encyclical, the Vatican, or the magisterium? And the answer is the magisterium. The magisterium consists of the Pope and the bishops in union with him. Question number three. This Augustinian monk, on All Saints' Eve, 1517, nailed 95 theses on the door of a chapel, expressing his disbelief in indulgences, among other things. Was it Martin Luther, King Henry VIII, or Diego de Deia? The answer is Martin Luther. Luther chose that day deliberately, as it was the eve of All Saints' Day, and he criticized the sale of indulgences. Question number four, true or false? Extreme unction is the reception of Holy Communion when it is given to someone in danger of death. And the answer is false. Extreme unction is the anointing of the person before death. Viaticum is the final reception of Holy Communion before death. Question number five. The angel said to Mary that Jesus would reign over the house of which Old Testament character? Jacob, David, or Joshua? And the answer is Jacob. From Luke chapter 1, the Lord will give him the throne of David his father, and he will rule over the house of Jacob forever.
3: Question number 6. What prophet said, "Out of Egypt I have called my son"? Was it Ezekiel, Daniel, or Hosea? And the answer is Hosea. From Hosea chapter 11, it says, "When Israel was a child, I loved him. Out of Egypt I called my son." Question number 7. True or false? An aspergillum is a vessel or device for sprinkling holy water. And the answer is true. An aspergillum is a perforated ball at the end of a short handle used to sprinkle holy water on the faithful or on an object to be blessed. Question number 8. He is the great saint of the Council of Trent, Bishop of Milan. Is it St. Charles Borromeo, St. Ambrose, or St. Barnabas? And the answer is St. Charles Borromeo. He was a leading figure of the Counter-Reformation combat against the Protestant Reformation. Question number 9. These words in Latin mean "behold the man." Is it Ecce Homo, Agnus Dei, or Acta Sanctorum? And the answer is Ecce Homo. Behold the man, Pilate says. And it might remind us of the point in the Mass where the priest says, "Behold him who takes away the sins of the world." Question number 10. In what city were Paul and Barnabas worshipped as gods? Was it Judea, Lystra, or Athens? And the answer is Lystra. From Acts chapter 14, they called Barnabas Zeus and Paul Hermes because he was the chief speaker.
2: Okay, that wraps up round number 1. We're going to take our first break. But before we take our break, we're going to leave you with a bonus question worth 25 points. Here's the bonus question. What is the public announcement of an impending marriage? We'll give you the answer when we come back. 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
2: 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And PJ, let's give our listeners the answer.
3: All right, so the question is, what is the public announcement of an impending marriage? The answer is the banns of matrimony. In general, this is the ecclesiastical announcement of the names of persons contemplating marriage. The object is to discover any impediments to a proposed marriage. Interestingly, the same is applied for deacons who are to be ordained to the priesthood, to discover any impediments.
2: Okay, 25 points for a correct answer there. And just a reminder, Catholic Challenge is a great learning tool for the classroom, RCIA group, or teen event. 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Sit back and have fun. Okay, let's move into round number 2. Question number 1. What is the Catholic evening prayer service with scripture, song, and prayers? Is it Vespers, Canticles, or Reflections? And the answer is Vespers. Vespers is a part of the Liturgy of the Hours, which is prayed daily by clergy and religious. Question number 2. In the parable about a fig tree, when we see the tree putting forth leaves, what is near? The rainy season, summer, or a drought? And the answer is summer. From Matthew 24, learn a lesson from the fig tree. When its branches become tender and sprout leaves, you know that summer is near. Question number 3. What metal was struck after the apparitions of Mary to St. Catherine Labouret in Paris in 1830? The scapular, miraculous medal, or Immaculate Heart medal? And the answer is the miraculous medal. The perpetual novena to Our Lady of the Miraculous Medal that started in 1930 has continued uninterrupted each Monday at the Miraculous Medal Shrine in Paris. Question number 4. How old was Abram when he first became a father? 40, 86, or 100? And the answer is 86. From Genesis 16, Abram was 86 years old when Hagar bore him Ishmael. Question number 5. True or false? We obey the third commandment by receiving the sacrament of reconciliation frequently. And the answer is false. To keep holy the Sabbath, the third commandment, we attend Holy Mass on Sundays and other holy days of obligation.
3: Question number 6. In which book of the Bible would you find the story of Balaam and his donkey? Is it 1 Kings, Daniel, or Numbers? And the answer is Numbers. The story is documented in Numbers chapter 22, verses 22 through 35. Question number 7. All the apostles were present at this event which occurred 40 days after Christ died. Was it the ascension, the incarnation, or the resurrection? And the answer is the ascension. The Catechism of the Catholic Church, paragraph 665, says, Christ's ascension marks the definitive entrance of Jesus' humanity into God's heavenly domain, whence he will come again. Question number 8. True or false? God the Father was heard to say, "This is my beloved Son, in whom I am well pleased," at the crucifixion. And the answer is false. From Matthew chapter 3, these words of the Father are heard at the baptism of our Lord, not the crucifixion. Question number 9. In Luke's account of the Beatitudes, who did Jesus say the kingdom of God belongs to? Is it the sorrowful, the poor, or the hungry? And the answer is the poor. From Luke chapter 6, Jesus says, "Blessed are you who are poor, for the kingdom of God is yours." Question number 10. Which sacramental reminds us of our baptism? Is it the brown scapular, votive candles, or holy water? And the answer is holy water. Every time we sign our foreheads with holy water, we are reminded of our holy baptismal vows and of the obligation then undertaken.
2: Okay, that wraps up round number 2. We're going to take our second break. But before we take that break, we're going to leave you with a bonus question worth 25 points. Here's your bonus question. What is the light that is kept burning above or before the tabernacle in which the Blessed Sacrament is reserved? We'll give you the answer on the other side of the break. 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
2: Welcome back to Catholic Challenge 2.0 here on the Living Bread Radio Network. We just had our second break, but before we went to break, we left you with a kind of difficult bonus question. PJ, let's give our listeners the answer.
3: Sure. The question is, what is the light that is kept burning above or before the tabernacle in which the Blessed Sacrament is preserved? The answer is the sanctuary lamp. The place where the Eucharistic species are reserved, marked by a sanctuary lamp, should be readily visible to everyone entering the church.
2: Okay, 25 points for that correct answer. Before we move into round number three, I want to give a shout out to all our listeners on Catholic Radio Indy, Cloverdale, Indiana, 89.1, and Nobleville, Indiana, 90.9, and Franklin, Indiana, 89.5. All those listeners in the Indianapolis area, we hope you're enjoying the program. All right, let's move into round number three. Question number one. What was the second plague upon Egypt? Was it gnats, locusts, or frogs? And the answer is frogs. From Exodus chapter 6, Pharaoh summoned Moses and Aaron and said, "Pray to the Lord to remove the frogs from me and my people." Question number two. Faith, hope, and charity are characterized as what kind of virtues? Theological, charitable, or mystical? And the answer is theological. These are considered to be gifts of grace from God. They are given to us freely, and we are free, but not required, to accept and use them. Question number three. Who is the patron saint of scientists? Saint Galileo, Saint Albert the Great, Saint Albert Einstein. And the answer is Saint Albert the Great. His feast day is November 15th. Saint Albert the Great was a bishop, confessor, and doctor of the church. He was also the teacher of Saint Thomas Aquinas. Question number four. True or false? Mortal sin is offense against God which does not deprive the sinner of sanctifying grace. And the answer is false. No, that is the actual definition of venial sin. Mortal sin is serious enough that it kills the life of grace within us. Question number five. Who laid his hands on Saul of Tarsus, curing him of the blindness he received on the road to Damascus? Ananias, Philip, or Timothy? And the answer is Ananias. From Acts chapter 9, Ananias went and entered the house, laying his hands on him.
3: Question number six. What animals were carved on Solomon's throne? Sheep, lions, or wolves? And the answer are lions. From 1 Kings chapter 10, the throne had two lions standing next to the arms and 12 other lions standing there on the steps. Question number seven. True or false? Saint Ambrose is symbolized by a beehive because of his eloquence. And the answer is true. It is said that a swarm of bees visited the infant Ambrose, landing upon his eyes and lips. Tradition claims this to be the source for Ambrose's abilities of speaking in honeyed, carrying words. Question number eight. About which 20th century pope does legend tell us that he died of a broken heart because of the outbreak of war? Was it St. Leo the Great, St. Pius the X, or St. Paul the VI? And the answer is St. Pius the X. Pope St. Pius the X passed of a broken heart for having attempted in vain to prevent World War I. Question number 9. According to the Beatitudes, they are blessed and shall be called the sons of God. Are they the apostles, the peacemakers, or the poor in spirit? And the answer are the peacemakers. From Matthew chapter 5, the Beatitudes include this one: blessed are the peacemakers, for they will be called children of God. Question number 10. From Acts chapter 16, which woman was a seller of purple cloth? Was it Lydia, Dorcas, or Martha? And the answer is Lydia. Lydia listened, and the Lord opened her heart to pay attention to what Paul was saying. She and her entire household were baptized.
2: Okay, that wraps up round number 3. We're going to take our final break, but before we take our break, we're going to leave you with a final bonus question worth 25 points. Here's your question. What is known as the greatest sea battle in history between the Muslims and the Christians? We'll give you the answer when we come back. 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

0: Welcome back to Catholic Challenge 2.0 here on the Living Bread Radio Network. We just took our final break, but before we went to break, we left you with a bonus question. PJ, let's give our listeners the answer.
1: All right, so the question is, what is known as the greatest sea battle in history between the Muslims and the Christians? The answer is the Battle of Lepanto. The story is a long one, but the battle was won thanks to the prayer of the Rosary. October 7th is known as the Feast of Our Lady of Victory, and more recently as Our Lady of the Rosary. We should not forget this powerful weapon we have at our disposal, needed even more today.
0: Amen to that. Okay, 25 points for that correct answer. And I just want to remind you, before we move into our challenge round, you can listen to Catholic Challenge 2.0 on any Alexa-enabled device. Just say, Alexa, play Catholic Challenge from the Living Bread Radio Network. Okay, PJ, we're going to move into the challenge round. Let's give our listeners the rules.
1: All right, so the fourth and final round is the challenge round. Now, this round increases in difficulty because no multiple choice answers will be provided. But each correct answer in this round will be worth 30 points.
0: Okay, hope you're up to the challenge. Here we go. Question number one. It is found above the crucified Jesus. What are the four letters of the Latin title written by Pilate, meaning Jesus of Nazareth, King of the Jews? And the answer is INRI. The acronym INRI is an abbreviation for the Latin.
1: Question number two. Who sang "My soul doth magnify the Lord"? And the answer is the Blessed Mother or Virgin Mary. This is taken from the Gospel of Luke, chapter 1. My soul proclaims the greatness of the Lord. My spirit rejoices in God my Savior.
0: Question number 3. This is the rite performed by a priest whereby evil spirits are driven out of a person's body in the name of Christ. And the answer is exorcism. When a person needs to be withdrawn from the spiritual dominion of the devil, the church asks publicly and authoritatively in the name of Jesus Christ for this protection or liberation through the use of exorcism.
1: Question number 4. What did God rain down on the Amorite army as they passed through Beth Horon, killing more of them than the Israelite army did? And the answer are hailstones. From Joshua chapter 10, more died from these hailstones than the Israelites killed with the sword.
0: Question number 5. What is the chief diocese of an ecclesiastical province called? And the answer is archdiocese. The archdiocese is governed by an archbishop.
1: Question number 6. These wounds of head, heart, hands, and feet inflicted on our Lord during his passion and death are sometimes offered to victims' souls to make reparation for sin. And the answer is the stigmata. The term originates from the line at the end of St. Paul's letter to the Galatians where he says, I bear on my body the marks of Jesus.
0: Question number 7. This is a container used in Roman Catholic, Anglican, and related churches to store the consecrated hosts of the Sacrament of Holy Communion. And the answer is a ciborium. The material should be gold or silver. Baser metals are sometimes allowed, but the interior of the cup must always be lined with gold.
1: Question number 8. What is the book of prayers used by the priest at Holy Mass? And the answer, it is called the Roman Missal. The Roman Missal is the book containing the prescribed prayers, chants, and instructions for the celebration of Holy Mass in the Roman Catholic Church.
0: Question number 9. Where did Jonah try to run to instead of going to Nineveh as God had commanded?

0: And the answer is Tarshish. From Jonah, chapter 1, Jonah made ready to flee to Tarshish, away from the Lord. Well, that sound means we've run out of time. PJ, let's give our listeners the last question.
1: All right, the last question. This prayer is composed of the words of the Annunciation addressed to the Blessed Virgin by the angel Gabriel, and of the words of Mary's cousin Elizabeth, and a supplication added by the Church. And the answer is the Hail Mary. This prayer is focused on God. The words Lord Jesus and God are all included in this prayer.
0: Okay, that wraps up our match. I hope you did well today. Remember, we're always learning new things about Jesus and His Church. And if you keep listening to Catholic Challenge 2.0, you'll learn something every time you listen. Thanks for joining us today, and tune in next time for another edition of Catholic Challenge 2.0 on the Living Bread Radio Network. For my co-host, PJ Chavez, I'm your host, Barbara G. Praise be Jesus Christ.
2: This is your KLOJ weather forecast for Manhattan, Kansas. Today, mostly sunny, high 93 degrees, light south wind increasing to 5 to 10 miles per hour. Tonight, partly cloudy, low 64 degrees, south wind 5 miles per hour, becoming calm. Saturday, sunny, high 92 degrees, light southeast wind becoming south 5 to 10 miles per hour.
3: The current temperature, 91 degrees.
4: This is Franciscan Media's Saint of the Day for November 7th. Today we celebrate Saint Didacus. How many of us could be accused of being so generous with the poor that friends express concern about the depth of our charity? Most of us would probably be found innocent of such a charge if it were ever leveled against us, but today's saint didn't get off so easily. Didacus, or Diego, was born in Spain in 1400 and spent some time living as a hermit. After becoming a Franciscan brother, he developed a reputation for his heroic penances and legendary generosity toward the poor. He volunteered for the missions in the Canary Islands and worked there with great energy and success. In 1450, Didacus was sent to Rome to attend the canonization of St. Bernardine of Siena, a fellow Franciscan. Many of the friars attending the event became sick, and Didacus stayed for several months to nurse them back to health. Returning to Spain, Didacus pursued a life of contemplation full-time before his death in 1463. At his canonization in 1588, Didacus was praised for the holiness of his life and for his example. There's more about the saints along with inspiration and Catholic resources at our website, saintoftheday.org. From Franciscan Media, this has been Saint of the Day.
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7: This is an EWTN News Link. I'm Anna Mitchell from the Sunrise Morning Show. The Supreme Court is allowing the abortion drug mifepristone to be sent to women through the mail. Yesterday, the court extended a stay on an earlier ruling by an appeals court which had required women to get the drug through in-person visits as opposed to telehealth. And the CIA chief was in Havana yesterday as Cuba says it's run out of fuel. John Ratcliffe visited alongside a U.S. delegation a day after Cuba's energy minister told state media that the country has run out of crude oil and diesel. Cuba gets most of its oil from Venezuela, but the U.S. has been blocking its fuel shipments since the invasion of Venezuela back in January. The U.S. State Department says it will provide aid to Cuba in exchange for, quote, meaningful reforms. For more news with a Catholic perspective, visit EWTNnews.com. 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
9: 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I'm your host, Deacon Harold Burke Sivers, and you're listening on the EWTN Global Catholic Radio Network. Great to be here with you on this Friday. Again, we'll be celebrating, well, most places will be celebrating the Feast of the Ascension on Sunday. I just want to also give you a heads up. I'm going to be back on the road again. You know, just back in April, Dr. Marcus Peter, who is the host of Ave Maria in the Afternoon, he and I were on tour together, if you will recall, in the Midwest, in Kansas, Nebraska, and Missouri. Well, this time I'll be back on the road again, this time by myself, and I will be in Texas, Louisiana, Alabama, and Arkansas. And so if you go to my website, deaconharold.com, and click on my schedule, you'll see all the dates we're going to be. But Monday, I will be in Rowena, Texas, and then Tuesday in Buda, and then Wednesday in Fayetteville, Thursday in Vatry, Louisiana, Friday in Baton Rouge, Louisiana, next Saturday in Shreveport, Louisiana, and then I have a day off. I'm going to go see my sister. That's Pentecost Sunday. And then I'll be in Leeds, Alabama on Monday, and then head up to Hot Springs Village, Arkansas for the rest of the tour. So please pray for me. I always look forward to these tours. This one is called Behold the Lamb. So it's going to be two talks that I'm giving, two parts, from 6 to 8 p.m. The first talk is going to be on the real presence of Christ in the Eucharist and its connection to the Holy Sacrifice of the Mass. So basically I'm going to go through part of the second half of Mass, the Liturgy of the Eucharist, and show how the Eucharist truly is not a sign, not a symbol, but truly is the body, blood, soul, divinity of Jesus Christ. And then the second talk is how that truth impels us to go forward and do what Jesus says in Matthew 28:19, to go and make disciples of all nations. How do we take that Eucharistic faith, that double feeding by Christ in word and sacrament, and carry that forward into the world? So that's what we're going to talk about during this Behold the Lamb tour. Again, starting in Texas on Monday, May 18th, and ending in Hot Springs Village, Arkansas on Wednesday, the 27th. As it turns out, Tuesday, the 26th, there was a double booking, so the parish I was supposed to be at had to cancel, because even though I'm coming for free, right? So if you're in the Little Rock, Arkansas area, up in that way, and you want me to come to your parish for free, I know it's a last minute notice, but I mean, and I could, you know, the day off doesn't bother me, but it'd be nice to be speaking since I'm traveling that far. If you're interested in having me come to your parish, just one night, 2 hours, no big setup, no cost to the parish at all. Just reach out on my website, and my event manager will take care of things. So again, if you're in the Little Rock, Arkansas area, you want me to come to your parish for free to talk about the Eucharist in the first talk, and then the Eucharist and evangelization in the second talk, reach out to my website. All right. Well, today, my friends, we're talking about mixing and mastering our faith. This is a continuing series that we're developing here that's kind of talking about music and the connection with our faith. So mixing and mastering our faith. So when you have a record and you record it in the studio, you have to mix the record. So you want to make sure that the drums and the bass and the guitar and the keys and the horn section and all that, everything's in the right balance, right? So that one instrument is not overshadowing the other one. So you have to, so a producer and an engineer will go in and they will mix the record, so it has the proper mix, has the proper feel that the band was trying to capture when they're in the studio. And then you have to master after that. So master is kind of the final, well, back when they had the days of vinyl, which I guess has made a recovery now, because vinyl is, I think, is popular right now, especially with this younger generation. You stamp it, right? You stamp it, used to stamp the wreck into the wax, you know, and press, and then you used to master it. So you have a master, and then you make all the other copies from that one master, which is kind of the final mix. So we're taking that kind of theme, and we're applying it to different aspects of our faith. So today, we're talking about the dynamics of grace, the crescendo of divine love, and the decrescendo of sin's influence. So a crescendo is a build in a song that's, you know, the song builds over a series of measures, and then, you know, it builds up to a crescendo, and then the decrescendo, it comes back down again. So it's just like it's lift up and then back down again. And well, I'll talk a little bit more about that, and a song actually that I think epitomizes that crescendo decrescendo balance. Now we're connect this with our faith. So what we want to do is build a crescendo of divine love in our lives and a decrescendo, a lessening of sin and the influence of sin in our lives. So I'd love to hear from you. What instruments are you using in your life to build up, to have this crescendo of divine love? And what are you doing to empty yourself of all those things in your life that separate you from God's love? Mixing and mastering our faith, the dynamics of grace, is our topic today. How are you? What are you doing? What instruments are you using? Whether that's prayer, whether that's adoration, to build up the crescendo of divine love and the decrescendo of sin. Empty ourselves of sin and those things that separate us from God's love so he can fill us with his life. That's what we're talking about today. Would love to hear from you. Give us a call. 833-288-EWTN. That's 833-288-3986. 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
10: Hey, thank you, Deacon. Did I hear you correctly when you said you were going to be in Bashery?
9: I sure will, my friend. That's one of my tour stops coming up next week. Next Thursday, the 21st. Hold on, let me grab my itinerary here. I'll let you know exactly where I'm going to be. Yes, I'm going to be at, let me give you the name of the parish here. I'm going to be at Kane Catholic Pastoral Center on Highway 644 in Vacherie on Thursday, the 21st, from 6 to 8 p.m.
10: Well, I'm going to see you because you're going to pass in front of my house to get there.
9: All right. Fantastic. I can't wait to meet you. I always love meeting members of the EWTN radio family, especially those who listen to the show Beacon of Truth. So I'm very much looking forward to meeting you, Eddie, and bring some friends with you. It's going to be an awesome evening. These are some of my favorite talks that I love to give. So I'm very excited about this tour. So bring some, you know what, Eddie, even bring some friends who aren't Catholic, who are, or maybe Protestant, who are, have some questions about what the church teaches, especially when it comes to the Eucharist and the Holy Sacrifice of the Mass, or maybe some your friends who are fallen away Catholic, maybe some kids who are, I'm not going to practice my faith anymore. Bring them. I sincerely invite you to bring them so that they can come and learn, and they can even ask questions. They can even challenge me if they want about what I'll be teaching. I'm teaching the truth and the beauty of the Catholic faith and the real presence of our Eucharistic Lord. So I'm looking forward to meeting you, Eddie.
10: I'm looking forward to myself, and I'm going to try to bring as many as I can.
9: All right, my friend. Thank you so much. All right. Mixing and mastering our faith, the dynamics of grace. That's our topic today. The crescendo, or the building of divine love in our life, and the decrescendo, the lessening of sin's influence in our hearts. That's what we're talking about today. What instruments are you using to build up the dynamics of love, divine love in your heart? And what are you doing to empty yourself, the decrescendo, the lessening of the influence of sin in our life? Woo! Great topic today. Would love to hear from you. 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That's 833-288-3986. Daniel is calling from Chicago, listening on the EWTN app. We got about a minute, Daniel, before the break. We'd love to hear from you.
11: Deacon, thank you so much for having me. I just wanted to tell you that I absolutely love the show. And, man, my faith is just growing so much, and I'm so thankful to share. I emailed a picture a couple months ago of me and Bishop Ronald Hicks, who is the new bishop diocese. And, man, how life is amazing.
9: Oh, praise God. Thank you, Daniel. Thank you so much for the call. And please know, Daniel, I'm going to pray for you. I'm going to adoration this afternoon. I will keep you in my prayers that your faith continues to grow and flourish. And EW10 is part of that. Mixing and mastering our faith. That's what we're talking about today. 833-288-3986.
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0: couldn't get enough of it.
1: Yeah, it's fun doing the occasional event where I'm DJing live and you play an old throwback like Supersonic just to see if anybody notices. People lose their mind. Yeah. It's so much fun. I'm like, all right, get out there.
0: Yep. That's what I'm talking about. The legacy, you know, there's songs that touch people, that reach them, that just like, yes, when you listen mm-hmm. to that, yes, you know, it just gets your heart pumping, like, oh, it brings up some great memories.
1: Yeah.
0: And yeah, especially on a Friday, man, what a great way to kick off the weekend.
1: Yeah.
0: You know, listen to some kind of techno funk.
1: That's
0: if
1: right.
0: you will.
1: Friday,
0: you know, the
1: feel good.
0: The genres there.
1: Yep.
0: Love that, man. I'm Deacon Hal Burke. Sarah's listening to Beacon of Truth. And today we're continuing our series called Mixing and Mastering Our Faith. So when you go in a studio, you know, you mix a record to make sure all the instruments get the right balance so that one is not too overpowering over another one. And then you master it. That means you prepare the recording to be you have a master copy, and all the other copies are made from that master copy. You know, so we're taking that kind of studio recording dynamic, and we're applying it to different parts of our faith life. Well, today we're talking about the dynamics of grace. And so dynamics are different inflections within either a song or a piece of music. And so we're talking about the crescendo of, so crescendo is a building, right? A song builds to this crescendo, and then there's a decrescendo, it comes back down again. So we're talking about the crescendo of divine love. What instruments are you using in your life to build that divine crescendo of God's grace? And then what are you doing to decrescendo the effect of sin and the influence of sin in your life? Because the more we empty ourselves of sin, we decrescendo that sin, the more we have room for God's divine love to work in our lives. What instruments are you using to do that today on Beacon of Truth, Mixing and Mastering Our Faith, the Dynamics of Grace? Would love to hear from you today. 833-288-EWTN. That's 833-288. 3986.
1: 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I'm looking at it right now on the website. It's very cool. Got some nice little blues and a nice little pewter look to it, but has the prayer around it that just literally has, O Mary, conceived without sin, pray for us who have recourse to thee. And you can keep that in your pocket with your keys. You can, of course, have it. Maybe even get a few of them. You can pass them around to your friends, graduation presents, whatever you might within that. 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
0: All right. Very good. Mixing and Mastering Our Faith, the Dynamics of Grace. That's our topic today on Beacon of Truth. Of course, would love to hear from you today. 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That's 833-288. 3986. So when we think about this mixing and mastering our faith, especially today's topic, the dynamics of grace, what comes to your mind and to your heart, Ace?
1: Well, I mean, as a musician, it's easy because, especially when you're in the studio, if something's too loud, it takes away from either the heart of the song, takes away from the other instruments that have, you know, clearly, you know, played their path, whatever the roadmap may be. If the drums are too loud or the bass is thumping louder or something's distorted, like, it can easily be in the wrong place. Like, you got to have the perfect mix. And the same thing within our faith. If one thing is too much, if I've got my phone in my hand while I'm praying, I'm very likely to be distracted when it starts to vibrate. You know, you had that very thing happen 2 days ago while, you know,
0: yeah, that's right.
1: EAS is going off. You can't focus the words coming out of your mouth
0: exactly.
1: because of the distractions,
0: exactly.
1: you know. And so when those things, when we don't stop to see what the distractions are, we don't realize the blind spots. We don't realize the places that have gotten too loud and not allowing us the time or the efforts to be able to hear God when he's whispering to get our attention.
0: Yeah, and when I think about mixing and mastering our faith, for example, like we talk about getting the instruments in the right balance. The same thing in our lives. You know, we have relationship with God, we have marriage or priesthood or religious life, and then we have work, that we've been assigned to do. We have all these things fighting for our attention, vying for our attention in our life. And we're talking about mixing and mastering our faith. We're talking about finding the right balance and perspective.
1: Yeah.
0: You know, so that everything is, all the instruments are playing well together. One is not too loud. For example, you know, the loudest instrument should be your relationship with God. That's number one.
1: Mm-hmm.
0: That would be like the bass and the drums. Boom, that's just the backbeat. That's just holding all, keeping the tempo, holding it all together. Yeah. That's the foundation upon which the other instruments are building, around that foundation of drums and bass. That would be like our relationship with God. It's always there. It's steady. You know, even when we're angry with God for a while, mm-hmm. you know, that his grace and his love is always there and always present. You know, but sometimes, for example, if you got something going on at work and that's like vying for your attention, sometimes we have a tendency that instrument is now a little bit too loud in the mix.
1: Mm-hmm.
0: And now we're drowning out God's voice. We're drowning out our spouse's voice. You know, those other things are a lessening. And so this one instrument is taking too much of our time, getting too much attention in the mix. So it's about finding that right balance and right perspective. But the foundation of God's love should always be, that's kind of the constant thread throughout the whole song.
1: Yeah.
0: Of our life.
1: Well, and oftentimes, too, I know I've been guilty of this musically, is that you get excited about a particular riff or a particular part, and you want to make sure that it's heard above everything else, but it still needs to blend and doesn't necessarily need to be the focus of the song. It's in there as just a nuance, right? And I think a lot of times when it comes to mixing our faith, we miss the nuances. And sometimes it's in the little things. It could be in a prayer just before you walk out the door. I see this with my wife every day. She prays over the house as she's backing out of the driveway. And then it does two things. She knows that she's spoke with God about coating the house, coating the family before anybody leaves. And it also reminds her that she closed the garage door. So it's a win-win. You know, so you're supposed to laugh there, by the way. No, it's too late now. All right. But all of that to say, like, don't miss the nuances when God is drawing us in and there are those little moments, you know, like, especially when you're listening to someone talk. Like, I love to just check in with God and say, Lord, what do you want me to say to them? And a lot of times it's nothing. A lot of times it's just listen. You know, and sometimes you pray with them in the moment. Sometimes you take it with you, or both. But I think the nuances of allowing a mix of our proper faith is showing how it interweaves within our actions like a dance, right? Like, you don't even think about left, right foot, right foot. Like, it's just, you're just dancing around the room because you know the tempo in which to go. You know the flow in which to go. And you're consulting God with every step.
0: Yeah, and as you were talking, another thing that came into my mind, into my heart, was when you're in a band, you also got to know when your instrument's playing, when to lay back.
1: Yes.
0: And let the other instruments come forward. You know, yeah. And I think that's a foundational principle when it comes to our faith. We don't want to play so loud that we're drowning out the voice of others, that mm-hmm. we're drowning out the other instruments. We don't want one to play so loud that, you know, that the, when we're trying to master it, it comes out too, it's too loud in the master. And people, and see what happens when you do that, people, when they listen to the song, they're listening to how loud the instrument, not listen to the song, they're not really listening to the song, they're listening to, wait a minute, this instrument's like really loud in the mix here.
1: Mm-hmm.
0: And that's all you can focus on?
1: Yep.
0: You know, that's what happens when you try to make yourself, you know, you try to play your instrument too loud. No. Sometimes it's just cool just to lay back.
1: Mm-hmm.
0: You know, you got your contribution, you make your contribution, but it's not about the accolades and anything that you get. It's just about, you know, doing my part and letting other people shine.
1: Yeah.
0: You know, let the other instruments shine. I love that. You know, when we're talking about this, find that right balance, perspective, mixing and mastering our faith. You know, we talk about this dynamics of grace
1: yeah.
0: working in our lives. And the more we can allow that to happen, the more we feel comfortable laying back. You know, and let the other instruments take over and let them shine.
1: Yeah. Well, and I've heard several musicians say this, like when you get hired for a gig or you know, you get brought into a band session, know your parts when you get there and then just feel the song to know. So if the producer is guiding the road, it's okay, here's how the song goes. You've listened to it. You know what instruments you're playing. What are your contributions? So you play and they'll go, okay, great. I love this, this, and this. And I think in the same way of the graciousness of others lending their insights into our lives, we need sometimes for somebody to go, oh, stop right there. don't go any further. You're not ready. Not yet. We want to let these shine, you know. And a lot of times I've even had some producers that are like a conductor. Like they're like using hand motions and like, you know, closing you off, or they'll grab the neck of your instrument or whatever. It's like I've seen some dynamic things because you don't want to overplay. You don't want to be in a place where you're stepping out of your bounds.
0: Yeah, and you also want to pay attention, like, for example, to the drummer. We talked about before, like, kind of the how our relationship with God is like kind of like the foundation, kind of like the bass and the drums, you know?
1: Yeah.
0: And I remember one thing playing in the band in college, not the jazz band, but the funk band, the groove that I played in college.
1: Mm-hmm.
0: You know, like, when, like if we're just vamping on a song, right, we're just, like, letting it flow, we look at the drummer, or we not, if, like, if I'm taking a solo and I'd look, should I keep going, you know, because we're just we didn't like, okay, just play 16 bars and that's it, then we go to the next person. We just kind of, when you're doing live, you just kind of feel it.
1: Yeah,
0: so I'd look at the drummer. If he's nodding his head several times, that means keep going. If he nods once, that means stop.
1: Mm.
0: And give, you know, so he's back there kind of, because he can see and listen to everything that's going on, and he's able to even give some direction, you know, even to the lead singer. You know, the lead singer will look at him and they'll look at each other and they'll figure out, you know, where we're going from here. I love that. And we need to do that in our lives too. Just, you know, learn how to listen when God is speaking. Okay, now is your time to shine.
1: Mm-hmm.
0: And so I gave you these beautiful gifts. I gave you these talents. I gave you these abilities. Use them.
1: Yeah.
0: Right? Use, but then also know when you don't overdo it, so that you're, so that people are always thinking about, man, you know, he this was a great contribution, but I wish he would have let other people also share their story or share their witness or share their gifts.
1: Yeah.
0: So you want to make sure we find that right balance in our lives, and that comes with listening. Even without speaking to the band leader, which is God.
1: Yeah, and when you're trusting those that are around you, you know, that's, you know, realizing God has put that tight circle. Like, I'd say this to the kids all the time. You don't need, like, thousands of followers on social media. You need, like, one or two people really close to you that you trust, and they trust you, and you're speaking wisdom into each other's life. And then anything that doesn't make sense, you have parental, and then you have spiritual guidance. So, again, anytime that we're in that place where we need to understand the next step is trusting who God's placed around us, because we don't have to reinvent the wheel. We just have to press into people that we trust, knowing He has placed them in our lives for good reason.
0: Amen. Mixing and mastering our faith. That's our topic today. The dynamics of grace, the crescendo or the upbuilding of divine love in our lives, while at the same time decrescendo or lessening the influence of sin. Would love to hear from you. What instruments are you using today in your life? 833-288-EW10. 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
6: This is a Did You Know moment with Sandra McDevitt. 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This medical procedure uses foam dressing to remove fluids and reduce swelling in infected or slow-healing wounds such as diabetic ulcers. George Washington Carver, Thomas Edison, and the Wright brothers were past recipients. 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Well done, Dr. Argenta. I'm Sandra McDevitt for EWTN Radio.
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4: Hi, this is Janet Williams. Did you know you don't have to be a woman to enjoy Women of Grace? 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

0: Yeah, and when they went back and remastered, like, all the Beatles stuff, you could hear, like, a triangle in the back of the corner, like, things that, you know, got suppressed, you know, because of mono or just over time burning the CDs and MP3s. So it was nice when you could hear, like, crystal, and there's, like, wow, there's a left side and right side, and then, you know, everything comes in the middle, or the voices might just be on the left while the instrumentation's on the right. It's crazy.
1: Yeah, you know, we were talking about that. I think we were talking about that off-air once, is that, you know, even with the wonderful advances in technology, the digitization of music, that it didn't capture, again, some of those nuances that you were talking about.
0: Mm-hmm. Mm-hmm.
1: You know, it lost it because it's taking a digital footprint of the original.
0: Yeah.
1: I remember, for example, listening to, watching a little documentary on Peg. You know, it was a documentary about Steely Dan, the whole Asia album.
0: Yeah.
1: And they were talking about Peg and how Rick Murata, who's a drummer on there, talked about how every few measures he would just open his hi-hat just a hair. You know? And I went back listening, like, oh, yeah, you can hear it. But on the digitized version, you don't hear it as well because it's one of those little nuances that were left out. But often, again, it's the little things that often make the biggest difference.
0: Sure, yeah. Well, and I think, too, you know, when we talk about, you know, mixing and mastering and making sure everything is at the proper levels and whatnot, when you do pan, it does give you an opportunity to let a guitar shine or let a riff really be the dominance because it's either the center or it can be to the left or the right. So that way, especially in a day and age where everybody has earbuds, like, you clearly hear it much differently than when we were, you know, boomboxing it in the 80s, you know.
1: So true. Mixing and mastering our faith, the dynamics of grace. That's our topic today. I'm Deacon Harold Burke Sivers, listening to Beacon of Truth. And today we're continuing our series of mixing and mastering our faith, finding the right balance between the instruments in our lives. And today we're talking about the dynamics of grace, the crescendo of the upbuilding of divine love while we lessen decrescendo the influence of sin in our lives. We empty ourselves of sin. We make more room in our hearts for God's love. What instruments are you using to build that crescendo of divine love, but at the same time, decrescendoing the influence of sin? Would love to hear from you today. Give us a call, 833-288-EWTN. 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
0: Well, continuing to lean into the teachings of Mother Angelica, and each weekend answering the call, a great way to tap into her wisdoms and her wits. You can catch that on Sunday, two chances, 2 p.m. and 8 p.m. Eastern with EWTN Radio as we give you more of Mother Angelica's wisdoms on the weekend.
1: All right, my friends, mixing and mastering our faith, the dynamics of grace. 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And the decrescendo of sin's influence. 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And what instruments do you use to do that? 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That's 833-288-3986. You know, when I think of a song that kind of epitomizes what we're talking about today, Could This Be the Magic by Barry Manilow? Now, some of you are saying, wait a minute, Deacon, what are you talking about, Barry Manilow? wait a minute, you listen to that stuff? Man, when I was a kid, man, Barry Manilow was the man. I mean, I loved his stuff. I mean, you're a teenager, you're going through puberty, and your hormones are all over the place and stuff like that. And you're just, you know, as a guy, you're discovering, like, girls and stuff like that. It's just very all exciting. It's very new. It's very cool. You know, and during that time, it was like Barry Manilow song, Weekend in New England, and, you know, all those other This One's for You, and all those other ones are just, you know, that those songs really spoke to me. They really spoke to my heart as a teenager at that time. You know, and so when I think of the songs with our talking about our topic today, this mixing and mastering our faith, the crescendo of divine love, we talk about a song that builds. It's Could This Be the Magic? So it starts off with that beautiful piano etude by the kind of Frédéric Chopin play there in the beginning. And then, you know, you listen to the song, it's like, just the piano. And then there's like a classical guitar and the piano. And then every 8 measures, 10 measures, 12 measures, it builds. Another instrument is added, another little level of instrumentation. But what's interesting is one of the slowest building songs I've ever heard, because by the time you get literally more than halfway through the song, you still have not heard a bass or a drum at all in that entire song. You know, and you're more than halfway through. So by the time, you know, it comes in with a snare hit, you know, and then it comes in with the bass, and it just builds and builds, and the voices come in, and then the strings come in, and then, you know, the French horn, you know, that kind of Planet of the Apes got, it comes in, and then the song builds, and it's amazing crescendo, and everything's working so well together. I mean, I never get tired of listening to that song. I love that song. And so I think that song speaks to the way it builds. That's what we want to do in our life. You know, what kinds of things are we doing? What instruments in our life are we using to build that crescendo of what? Of God's divine love. That means if we're filling ourselves with God's love, that means we have to empty or decrescendo. Right? So decrescendo is like, your appetite. And all of a sudden it comes back down again. Now, usually in some songs that happens with a fade. You know, they fade maybe other instruments out, like, and could this be the magic? The other instruments fade out, and it starts back with the piano again. Kind of a play on the Chopin etude, like, in the beginning. You know, so we want to decrescendo the influence of sin so we can create more room in our hearts for the crescendo, the upbuilding of God's divine love. And in order to do that, we have to have instruments. Right, so I'd love to hear, what instruments are you using in your life to build that crescendo of God's divine love while at the same time emptying ourselves of the decrescendo, emptying ourselves of the influence of sin in our life? I'd love to hear from you. 833-288-EWTN. That's 833-288-3986. Let me just tell you about how I do it. So for me, and I very much think of everything that I do from a musical perspective. Like, literally almost everything I do, I think of from, so when I wake up in the morning, you know, I say my wake up prayer: Lord, thank you for allowing me to see the light of another day so that I may give honor, praise, and glory to your most holy name. First thing out of my mouth every single day of my life when I wake up. You know, so why do I do that? Think of it like the conductor. When the conductor taps the thing, okay, and lifts his arms, okay, we're ready to go. We're ready to go. You know, and you're paying attention. So that little prayer spiritually allows me to pay attention to what God wants to say to me that day. So the first thing is not think about my coffee, not think about the dream I had, not think about how my day is going to unfold. The first thing I'm thinking about is how am I, I'm preparing myself to listen to what God wants to say to me today. First thing. So then I get up, and it's a non-travel day, I'll go in and I'll do my office. So I'll do vigils and lauds together. You know, I'll play the bells. So the bells of the monastery. I play those bells, and that bell is like a call to prayer. You know, that it kind of gets me in the right state of mind. I open my breviary. I wait for the thing, and I start. Oh, you know, oh God, I sing. Oh God, come to my assistance, or Lord, make haste to help me. Which is the beginning of Psalm 70. You know, and then I pray the office. I spend an hour in prayer. Then I go for my walk, and I continue. You know, I have the rosary, and then I do. Let's see, let's go in order. I do the rosary first, and then I do four Marian hymns, Salve Regina, which I say when I pray the rosary, but then I sing it in Latin, you know, as I'm walking, the Alma Redemptoris Mater, Ave Regina Coelorum, and Regina Caeli. And then I do O Salutaris, 2 versions of that, Tantum Ergo, 2 versions of that, and then I do... The aria from La Pagliaccio. It says an Italian opera made popular by the maestro himself. So I sing that, and then I go into some other prayers and stuff, and then I do some Hebrew stuff, and then boom. Then I start listening to Spotify or Kubo's or whatever musical platform. And so why do I do that? Again, it allows me to get into, again, I'm looking at the instruments of my life with God, my life with my wife and kids, my life with the work that God has given me to do, being part of the EW10 family. All of that has to find its right balance and perspective. And so doing those things and putting God first, listening intentionally, creating a situation where I'm intentionally listening to God. Again, he's not only the maestro, you know, like Jesus is he's the priest and the victim. He's the one that makes the offering, and he is the offering itself. Musically, right, God would be the conductor, and he's the bass and the drums. He's the foundation, laying down that foundation for all the other instruments to build. So I'm listening to the conductor, I'm listening to the backbeat, you know, and I'm allowing that right rhythm, that right mix, that right balance in my life. You know, and I do the same thing every day. Even on travel days, you know, instead of going for my walk, I'm walking through the airport. Instead of praying in my office, I'm praying in the lounge, you know, the airport lounge, or on the plane, depending on how much time I have. You know, so but still, is that, and of course I'm not singing on the plane. I don't want to, you know, bother anybody else. But still, you know, is that flow? It's that rhythm. It's that crescendo, upbuilding of God's divine love, focusing on listening, how I listen to God speaking in my life. I would love to hear how you do that, how you build that crescendo of divine love, and at the same time, while we're doing that, we're decrescendoing or lessening the influence of sin in our life. Because the more we put God in our life, the less room there is for sin. So mixing and mastering our faith, the dynamics of grace, that's our topic today. Would love to hear from you. Give us a call, 833-288-EWTN. That's 833-288-3986. Remember, you can also text us now. You can text your question or your comment to 1-833-288-EWTN. That's 1-833-288-3986. Just give us your first name, how you're listening, followed by your brief question. Remember that message and data rates may apply. All right. So the foundation of everything, so the conductor and the bass and the drums, kind of the backbeat there, right? Laying that foundation. You know, the foundation in our life is love, is the power of God's love. Because that, you know, no matter what song is playing, you know, it's that same theme, that same instrument of love that God has placed in the heart of every single human being, the ability to love, right? And so it's that love that ties everything together, it ties all of us together, is the power of God's love. And so we have to focus on creating a situation where we're allowing that love to flow in and through us, right? Of making room for, so it means we have to get rid of our selfishness, our lusts, our pride. We have to decrescendo. We have to bring that down, bring that out of our lives, so we make more room to hear God's voice, more room for, you know, focusing on the conductor, more listening to the backbeat, you know, listening to all those different things working in our lives, so that we live a life that's harmonious. Now, of course, this is life. That means there are going to be times where maybe one instrument is going to play a little bit loud, or the note is out. You know, and sometimes when you're playing, all of a sudden, someone plays a wrong chord or a wrong note, or you're like, ooh, you know, it kind of throws you off a little bit, and maybe your rhythm's a little bit messed up now. Guess what? Those things are going to happen in our life. It happens to every single one of us. And sometimes the music that we're hearing is not so harmonious, right? Especially when we're going through something difficult in our lives. But through all of that, the dynamics of God's grace is still working in us. We just have to learn how to focus and pay attention to God's voice that's cutting through all the other dissonance that we may be experiencing in our life. You know, through that, you know, instead of, you know, sometimes that the sin is a little bit too loud. You know, we have to take, or we have to fill it with God's grace and get that instrument, get that dissonance, you know, get that improper tuning out of our life and out of our hearts. You know, and so I'd love to hear how you do that. And hopefully you will inspire others to do the same thing, to work really hard at building up that crescendo, that voice of God speaking in and through our hearts so that we can make beautiful music, not only back to God, but to in the lives of others as well. 833-288-EWTN. That's 833-288-3986.
0: You know, and this being that time of year where a lot of graduations and commencement speeches and stuff, and, you know, obviously the challenge that comes with saying something to the next generation that just doesn't feel like it's a glazed over, oh, yeah, yeah, I've heard that from professors or parents or whatever. What do you say based on who you were as a college graduate or a high school graduate even, but we'll go college at this point. What would you say to your generation, knowing what you know now? Because I feel like it still applies. Like, the interesting thing, the ones that I've seen streaming online, the main thing, like, the older generation is apologizing for the mess that we've left for the next generation to clean up somehow. But what I love is the opportunity to inspire people to really understand that you have power and that you have a thumbprint that is uniquely you. So don't think that you're just supposed to copycat someone else's thumbprint, but you can come in, and just like we talk about with music, you know, you learn from your influences, you take everything a textbook can teach you, and then you apply it to your giftings, you apply it to your callings. What would you say if you were giving a commencement speech today? What would you say to graduates?
1: Well, the first thing I would say is remember that we all have gifts. Everyone, single of us, has been given gifts or you know, talents by God. Mm-hmm. And God expects us to use that talent for His glory. You know, we live in a world that said you're going to step out off this campus and into a world that says, you know, it's all about me and who do you have to step over and listen to me. Look how important I am. And look at this generation of young people now. You know, they're and this sense of entitlement that they have. I deserve this. They haven't even done anything, accomplished anything.
0: Yeah.
1: You know, so humility is a huge step forward. That's one. And recognizing that you have been these talents and gifts and to use them to glorify God first.
0: Mm-hmm.
1: Not to build your career, not to make a name for yourself. No, when we make a name for God first, then we're good. Don't worry about yourself. God will take care of yourself.
0: Yeah.
1: You know, what we need to do is make a name for God using what He's given us, recognizing those gifts, recognizing those talents, and using them for His glory. Mm-hmm. So when you step off the campus into the workplace or into a volunteer opportunity or into a hospital, if you're a nurse, whatever it is, you are there first and foremost to glorify God.
0: Mm-hmm.
1: Right? Yeah. And don't ever forget that. I think third is the gift that we can be to others. You know, humility, using the gifts and the talents that God has given you, and also that we can be a gift in the lives of others. You know, so that when someone is standing in front of us, we recognize the presence of God in that person.
0: Yeah.
1: You know, no matter what situation we find ourselves in with them, we see God in that person standing in front of us, and to be mindful of that. You know, I think those would be three things that I would say to college kids.
0: Yeah, it's true. And I think, too, realizing that as we get older, there is a time to learn, there's a time to earn, and there's a time to return. And I think if we can keep that focus, then while we're waiting on our doors to open, you learn everything you can from those around you, help anyone that you can. And then as you are earning and moving to the next step and your family is growing and all of those things that you're hopeful about, you're watching doors open and you're able to have the mindset to serve where you are. Even if it's not the dream job, even if it's not, you know, the city you're hoping to move to someday. But while you're waiting, or I also say this, while God is changing your heart about something that you thought was what you wanted, and that's not His plan, you're coming to a clarity of who He is in your life to tell you, yeah, I never wanted that for you. That passion, though, I gave that to you to use over here. And then being freely open to go, okay, God, I see you. I see what you're doing. and then just having a piece about going. It's like, how many times have we ever said, well, I always thought I would be in, you know, as a former, you know, you didn't think you were going to be married with lots of kids 30 years ago, right?
1: Yeah.
0: I mean, there's a lot of places and things that we can look back and go, yep, didn't expect that. But God blesses us and uses us in the way that he is. And again, when it's about the desires of our heart, I love when he ignites it in a way that we truly know it's of him, that it is no agenda of my own. It is not because of fear or because of something that my parents said that I should be doing with my time and talents. It's what God says. I gave these to you. Here's how I want you to use them.
1: Yeah, I love that. Mixing and mastering our faith, the dynamics of grace, upbuilding the crescendo of divine love while emptying ourselves of the influence of sin. Would love to hear from you today, 833-288-EWTN. That's 833-288-3986. Gabe is calling from Cleveland, Ohio, listening on The Rock. Gabe, welcome to Beacon of Truth.
2: I dub thee Deacon Blues, my dear brother.
1: Deacon
2: Blues!
1: Another great cut from Steely Dan. Yes, great song.
2: Yeah, and I'm of the same contemporaneous era as you, and I am sassy, sizzling, scintillating soul sister Gabe, Deacon Blues. And I got to tell you, so many songs are rolling through my mind, but my greatest instrument is my heart and my voice, because I am a jazz and R&B singer. I've been very ill, though. Guys, put me in your book. I've got, like, end-stage heavy metal poisoning. I don't want to talk about that. I want to talk about God. So anyway, my license plate says 3 Yeshua, and I use it as a conversation point. So tell me what three things you know.

0: It was a spiritual experience for me when I saw it when I was 12. At the very end when he's singing, listening to you. But I want to tell you, when I was in 8th grade, I would play that 45 RPM, Could This Be the Magic. I love, love, love Barry Manilow. I also brought in, because our nun was so cool. She let us play music at lunch. And I brought in the Eric Carmen All by Myself album.
1: Oh, love that song. That's another one.
0: And, you know,
1: oh, yes.
0: And notice the classical influences in both songs.
1: Yes.
0: You know, when Barry, when he riffs on that piano solo, I mean, there's so much classical there. And, obviously All by Myself, that is a total, riff off of, I can't think right now, but you'll tell me. Anyway, I really love listening to you. It's like, here's this guy. It's kind of like our journey. You know, we go from, thinking kind of like we're God, especially in our broken state. You know, he's blind, deaf, dumb, and blind. We're dumb. We're dumb heads because, that's the way of it with the broken sin world, right? And then he awakens and he thinks he's God. And then he finally gets it straight at the end. No, it's you. I'm listening to you. I love the movie. Highly recommend it, guys. Tommy, the best rock opera you'll ever want to know. Just saying.
1: All right. What a fun call. Boy, you are a handful, Gabe. I tell you, I know God has his hands full with you. But you know what I love? I love your passion and your joy. We need more of that in the life of the church today. You know, someone with just an incredible attitude, and with what you're suffering, I'm so sorry to hear about that. And I'm going to adoration this afternoon, so I will remember you, Gabe, in a special way in my prayers this afternoon. But despite all of that, just the passion and the great joy that you have for our Lord and for our faith is infectious. You know, and your connection with music, you're a jazz singer, and are you still performing?
0: I'm too sick, but I actually am in two choirs. I'm in a gospel choir at Holy Spirit Church and 2-6 there, and then I'm in a more classical choir at St. Francis of Assisi in Gates Mills. They have amazing classical. So I go to both extremes. I say whatever, my whole thing is whatever Jesus wants, Jesus gets. It's my sexy, sassy nun way of saying, thy will be done.
1: Oh, amen. I love that. And of course, Revelation 19 verse 9 does say, blessed are those who are invited to the wedding feast of the Lamb, where Christ, the eternal bridegroom, will be giving love and life to his bride, the church, forever in heaven. All right. Great way to end the show today. All right, my friends. Monday, we're going to talk about the second coming of Jesus. And remember, I'm going to be on tour for the next week and a half or so in Texas, Louisiana, Alabama, and Arkansas. Go to my website for more details. 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And may Almighty God bless you, keep you, and protect you, the Father, and the Son, and the Holy Spirit. Amen.
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0: This is your KLOJ weather forecast for Manhattan, Kansas. Today, mostly sunny, high 93 degrees, light south wind increasing to 5 to 10 miles per hour. Tonight, partly cloudy, low 64 degrees, south wind 5 miles per hour becoming calm. Saturday, sunny, high 92 degrees, light southeast wind becoming south 5 to 10 miles per hour.
1: The current temperature, 92 degrees.
2: Hello and welcome to Catholic Bites 60 Seconds. This is Father Conrad Murphy of the Archdiocese of Washington, and today I'm going to be talking about peace. We all have heard the phrase, we all know the word, we've heard of Christianity as a religion of peace, and it is. But what does it actually mean to have peace? Peace is not just the cessation of conflict. It doesn't mean that everyone just doesn't fight each other. No, peace is a good and active thing. It's the proper ordering of society to God. Everyone acting together in justice, and everyone acting together to fulfill the will of the one who made us. So peace is a fruit of charity, which is the love of God, and which binds us together with God and in proper order with all those around us. So true peace can only come from God, who gives us his peace in charity. That's the end of my 60 seconds. We'll catch you next time on another episode of Catholic Bites 60 Seconds.
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1: The current temperature, 92 degrees.
11: This is an EWTN News Link. I'm Anna Mitchell from the Sunrise Morning Show. The Supreme Court is continuing to allow mifepristone to be mailed to women seeking at-home abortion drugs. The court has extended a stay on a ruling that had reinstated protections that women could get the drug only after an in-person doctor visit. And Pope Leo sent a letter today to Pope Tewodros II, Patriarch of the Coptic Church, for the Day of Friendship between Copts and Catholics. He said, quote, "This pilgrimage of friendship has enabled our churches, separated by centuries of misunderstanding, to engage in a highly fruitful theological dialogue initiated over 50 years ago." He said, "As our churches prepare for the Feast of Pentecost, I pray that the Holy Spirit, source and bearer of all gifts, will guide Copts and Catholics on our common pilgrimage in truth and charity towards full communion." For more news with a Catholic perspective, visit EWTNnews.com. 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

0: May is the month dedicated to the Blessed Mother. Pope St. John Paul II said, "Today we begin the month dedicated to Our Lady, a favorite of popular devotion. 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
1: There's an interesting story in the Bible about a young man, his name was John Mark, who messed up and ran from his calling when he was young. Story has a happy ending. He ended up writing a best-selling biography of Jesus. 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Paul was so focused on God's work that he forgot about John Mark. 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He always said, "Son, they are your job." So if you're a leader, be passionate about the place God called you. But don't forget about us, okay? I'm Steve Brown. You think about that. Share what you just heard with a friend. 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
4: What is the first reflex thought that we find in sacred scripture of God? 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Let us make man. 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The first monologue that we touch in sacred scripture is the monologue of God thinking about man. And what are the first dialogues in scripture? The first question in scripture is God saying to man, "Adam, where art thou?"
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President Trump is headed back to the U.S. following a summit with China's leader in Beijing. The White House says it brought up the case of Jimmy Lai, the Catholic former media mogul facing life in prison in Hong Kong, but reported no progress in gaining his release. The U.S. Supreme Court preserves access to a widely used abortion drug. The order is expected to last until early next year as the case plays out in court. Pro-lifers slam the move. One group of pro-life doctors says it places profits over patient safety. Thousands of people rally for the unborn in Canada's National March for Life yesterday in Ottawa. The line of people was 25 minutes long and featured clergy and pro-lifers of all ages. The march is on a Thursday because lawmakers are in session. I'm Veronica Dudo with EWTN News Nightly. Follow us on social media and join us tonight.

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1: This is your KLOJ weather forecast for Manhattan, Kansas. Today, mostly sunny, high 93 degrees, light south wind increasing to 5 to 10 miles per hour. Tonight, partly cloudy, low 64 degrees, south wind 5 miles per hour becoming calm. Saturday, sunny, high 92 degrees, light southeast wind becoming south 5 to 10 miles per hour.
2: The current temperature, 89 degrees.
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1: Is war ever justified? 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
4: Someone has said if you want to build muscle, pick up a 10-pound potato bag and then gradually increase it until you can pick up a 100-pound bag. Then keep working until you can hold a 100-pound bag in each hand straight out. Actually, it's a good thing to do stuff you can't do if God doesn't help you. Jesus said we would do greater works than he did. I haven't reached that level yet, but I'm better at it. Jesus said, apart from me, you can do nothing. So I'm depending on him more. It's how I've become a spiritual giant. Actually, next week, I'm going to put a potato in the bag. I'm Steve Brown. You think about that. Share what you just heard with a friend. 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
8: If anyone is coming from God with a revelation for our reason and the strength for our will, reason is going to impose certain tests, and these tests are three. And they're tests that can be verified by reason and by history. First, whoever comes should be pre-announced. Two, he should work miracles in attestation of the fact that he is a messenger. Third, nothing that he ever teaches or reveals to us should be contrary to human reason, though it may be above it. Those are three tests. That's a standard. That's a measuring rod. First, we say, anyone who comes should be pre-announced. After all, brides pre-announce their wedding. Automobile manufacturers tell us when a new model would appear. 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
0: 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Jesus, Light of the Spirit, bringing the gospel to light.
10: The current temperature, 91 degrees.
11: Every person is made in the Imago Dei, the image of God. And we have an inherent dignity because of that.
12: The dignity of humanity. Anticipation mounts about the expected release of Pope Leo XIV's first encyclical, believed to provide Catholic guidance on the challenging new world of artificial intelligence, just as we mark the anniversary of a groundbreaking encyclical of another Pope Leo, written to address the upheaval of the Industrial Revolution more than 100 years ago. The two Leos and the critical times they both addressed, we discuss with our panel of experts. All eyes are on the all-important China-U.S. summit. Yes, a focus on trade, technology, and the Iran war, but also, can progress be made to free those suffering from religious persecution in Chinese prisons?
13: So I was surprised when he said, the Holy Father has appointed you the next Bishop of Belleville.
12: And Pope Leo starts to shape the next generation of Catholic bishops. We go to America's heartland to talk with one of his newest bishops, a Benedictine monk who now leads a diocese. EWTN News in Depth starts now.